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2: The Gates Foundation is convening dozens of organizations to help make artificial intelligence more accessible in underrepresented languages. Bob Agnew reports.
3: The collaboration follows last week's announcement that the Gates Foundation is committing $1 billion to expand access to AI. Among those taking part in the joint effort, Anthropic, Google, and OpenAI Foundation. The coalition aims to reach more than 3 billion people over 5 years by better coordinating their existing efforts. Bob Agnew reporting.
2: A top Federal Reserve official said Monday the renewal of combat in the Middle East in August was a key reason she supported raising borrowing costs last week, when she also penciled in a second rate hike for later this year. Susan Collins, president of the Federal Reserve Bank of Boston, said she agreed with the Fed's decision Wednesday to lift its benchmark interest rate. News and analysis at townhall.com. Tensions flare anew between North and South Korea.
4: An explosion has wounded 3 South Korean military officers inside the heavily fortified demilitarized zone separating the two countries. The South Korean Defense Ministry says the blast occurred Monday during an unspecified operation. The cause is not immediately clear. South Korean officials declined to speculate over whether it might have been caused by a North Korean landmine. The North has recently added mines and various frontline fortifications to the DMZ. Rich Thomason reporting.
2: Pope Leo XIV is set to return to Peru in November, retracing his steps as a missionary priest. This will be his longest trip yet, also taking him to Uruguay and Argentina. The Vatican released his itinerary on Monday. Leo, who has Peruvian citizenship, spent 2 decades there as a priest and bishop. More on the stories at townhall.com.
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6: This is American Ground Radio's 4th of July special, What Makes America Great. We're on day 2 of talking to people about what makes this country amazing. Let's just get into it. Let's start off with actor Kirk Cameron.
13: America!
6: And joining us now on the phone, Kirk Cameron, man, just a hero of mine. I'm so excited to be talking to you. 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
12: Thank you. Hey, good to be talking with you guys. It's a beautiful day here in Tennessee. I escaped California about a year ago, and we're now in the beautiful Volunteer State, and we're loving it.
6: I've been a fan of yours since, obviously, you know, back when you were on television and acting and in films, and obviously you've also developed into this other career. I loved watching your fireside chat. You had that barbecue pit going on. I just loved those chats. There was so much wisdom that came out of those, and so much love of our country. And now you're doing the See You at the Library events as well. Can you explain to what that's all about?
12: Well, you were probably feeling a lot of what I was feeling when I was in my backyard making 100 consecutive campfires.
6: Yeah.
12: Every night. Because, you know, COVID was going on. We were under lockdowns. There was these mandates. We didn't understand what was happening. Kids couldn't go to school. We couldn't go to work. You couldn't even go to church on Easter.
6: Right.
12: Yet there was other crazy things, like the governor of California was having dinner with no masks, you know, with all of his friends at the French Laundry restaurant. And you could go to a weed shop and an abortion clinic or a liquor store, but you couldn't go to Costco or the local, you know, get your hair cut or something like that. So we were trying to figure it out. And the American Campfire Revival sprung out of me just trying to figure out, what do we do? It sure looks like all hell's breaking loose, and I don't want to just sit back and do nothing. I want to be part of the solution.
6: Right.
12: And part of that also took the shape of the See You at the Library public library storytime readings. And if you remember, that was when we were reading all about drag queens, showing up, reading inappropriate books to kids as part of this trans and, you know, rainbow movement that was everywhere, and parents were losing their minds. School board meetings were filled with angry grandparents and parents going, what are you guys doing? And I was showing up at public libraries saying, let's read our children books of virtue and character, stories that are going to lead to their blessing and their protection. And that turned into a national movement, and we're holding our national See You at the Library Day today. In Washington, D.C., and in all 50 states, with tens of thousands of parents who are going to be singing patriotic songs, praying to God, and reading books of virtue and character to the kids. And it's super cool. We're so thankful for that.
6: I absolutely love that.
13: Yes, indeed.
6: One of the things I was picking up when I was watching all the fireside chats, it is obvious you love this country. Kirk, we're asking folks all day today, what is it you think makes America great?
12: What makes it? Okay. Well, I know. I'm Mike Siever from Growing Pains, right? I'm that guy. Never trust celebrities, particularly actors from California.
6: No,
12: so trust somebody. Trust somebody. And I don't. I mean, I wouldn't. But I'll tell you who I do trust is I trust the guys who built this place. I mean, why do millions of people come to America and even break the law to get here? Because there's so much opportunity. Talk to anyone from a communist country, and they'll tell you that to them, America was like heaven on earth. Are we perfect? No. We have gotten away from the principles that made us so unique and blessed. And it's those unique principles. Now, here's a guy who, after the founding of the country, comes back. He's a French political scientist and historian named Alexis de Tocqueville, and he's trying to figure out what made America so unique, so great. How did it become a pinnacle nation in the history of the world in such record time? More blessing, more opportunity and freedom. And here's what he said. I'm going to quote him. He said, I came to America in search of the secret to her blessing and her genius and power. And he said, I searched in her commodious harbors and in her ample rivers, and it was not there. I looked in her boundless prairies and her fertile farmlands, and it was not there. I checked in the halls of education and Congress, and it was not there. I looked in her deep mines and her vast world commerce to see if I might find it there, and it was not there. I even looked to her democracy itself, and I couldn't find it there. He said, it wasn't until I went into the churches of America and I heard her pulpits aflame with righteousness did I discover the secret to her genius and to her power. He concluded, America is great because she is good. And if America ever ceases to be good, she will cease to be great. So you ask me right now, what makes America great? I think he got it right. Because she was good, and that goodness came from people acknowledging God, being grateful, thankful for all that he's offered us, and then loving him with all of their hearts and loving their neighbors as themselves. To the degree that we are good, and we can only do that with God's help, we can prosper and continue to be great. And that comes in the form of freedom, opportunity, education, protection, prosperity, blessing. And if that's what we want to give to our kids, we cannot forsake the very thing that produced all of these blessings.
13: Yeah, absolutely.
12: The root of faith and love for people is the very thing that produces the fruit of liberty and blessing.
13: Yeah, boy, you got my heart racing. I mean, with that quotation and the way you just put all of that together. Now, you mentioned Michael Seaver, and I want you to think back for just a moment, because it's obvious you love this country. But think back, and for those of us who grew up watching you on Growing Pains, it wasn't that long ago.
14: It wasn't that, no, 5, 10 years.
13: But just think back, when did you realize there was something special about this country, something exceptional?
12: I was never a student of history as a kid. In my fifth grade field trip to the East Coast, and you go to the, you know, the battlefields of Gettysburg, and you go visit Mount Vernon on your field trip. I was never really into it. I couldn't understand why do we want to learn about a bunch of dates and dead guys? That doesn't seem very exciting. You know, I want to go play basketball. I want to learn about something more exciting. But when I got older, particularly when I got married and I started a family with my wife, and we had 6 children, I started thinking about the world that they're going to grow up in and what it's going to be like in 10 years, 20 years, 30 years. And I, you know, in the providence of God, I bumped into a guy in the airport who was a historian who shared my Christian values, and we struck up a friendship. He was kind of like my Mr. Miyagi, kind of like my Obi-Wan Kenobi, and I was kind of like his Luke Skywalker. I was sort of like Frodo, and he was like my Gandalf. And we began talking about how special and unique America is because of its biblical roots and values and how utterly unique it was. And he took me on a field trip to Plymouth, Massachusetts, where the Pilgrims landed in 1620. And he showed me a giant monument called the National Monument to the Forefathers that spelled out the secret sauce recipe for what makes this country great and keeps her great for generations. And I had never heard of it. I had never seen it. And I've since learned that nobody's ever seen it. It's hidden in a forest of trees in a residential neighborhood, and nobody talks about it. It's almost like they're hiding it. And when I finally understood that, I wanted everybody to see it. I fell in love with what this country's all about. And I even became angry that they've been hiding it from us. And so I made a documentary to show the world. And that documentary is called Monumental. I made it about 10 years ago, and I'm about to make the sequel because we've got to get this message out to the next generation. And it just, again, opened my eyes and lit a fire in me.
15: Kirk, I love that. We want to partner with you in helping to get that message out. We're absolutely on board with that. So as you move forward with that project, please keep in touch with us. We want to have you back and tell people about what you're doing, and we want to share that message across the country.
12: Awesome. That's so kind of you. Thank you very much. And if you haven't seen the first one, that'll really, you know, if that doesn't light your fire, your wood is wet. And it's called Monumental, and you can see it just about anywhere. Just check it out. If you love America, you'll love that movie.
13: Absolutely. And what a great day
15: to
13: be watching that on the 4th of July.
15: Kirk Cameron, he's doing See You at the Library all across the country. You can take part in that during the day today. Plus, check out Monumental and keep up with Kirk as he's trying to help spread the word of what makes America great. Kirk Cameron, thank you so much, and happy 4th of July.
12: All right. Thank you, guys. God bless you. Happy 4th of July, and hope to see you at the library.
6: Well, there's a lot more of our 4th of July special, What Makes America Great, coming up. Stick around. Next, we have Congressman Steve Scalise. We'll be right back.
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17: Looking at today's forecast, it'll be a high of 68. Actually, that's the high for the next 365 days with 100% fresh air.
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0: back to American Ground Radio's 4th of July special, What Makes America Great? I'm Stephen Parr with Louis Sar Avalone.
1: You know, it's important that we note that the freedoms we celebrate on the 4th of July, that we cherish, are not protected by speeches in Washington, D.C. alone. They are protected by ordinary Americans performing extraordinary acts of courage every single day. And, you know, the flag flies because someone was willing to defend it, and our men and women in uniform deserve our, as Abraham Lincoln said, you know, they deserve our respect and our honor, especially those who gave the last full measure of devotion.
0: You know, you talk about you're the first generation son of an Italian immigrant. I am the son of a West Point graduate, and he served in combat arms, and my grandfather served in World War II. Both my grandfathers did in World War II. So absolutely, we have got to give honor to those men and women who were willing to risk everything to protect everything we have.
1: Because freedom, I know it sounds trite, but freedom is not free.
0: Our next guest here is the leader, majority leader of the House, Congressman Steve Scalise. America, America. And joining us now, Majority Leader Steve Scalise. Happy 4th of July and welcome to American Ground Radio's What Makes America Great 4th of July special.
2: Hey, great to be with y'all. Thanks for having me.
0: You have been serving our country for a very long time in a variety of ways. You're now the majority leader in the House of Representatives. What made you first want to get into public service? What drove you to do that in the first place?
2: You know, when I was a student at LSU, I didn't like the direction of our state. I didn't like the way that our leadership was running the state. Some of my best friends were leaving the state to get better opportunities. You really didn't have good opportunities in Louisiana. And so, you know, I just was very frustrated with the failure of leadership. And I didn't think I would run myself, but I started supporting people who I believed in, people I had the same values and beliefs of with. And, you know, and ultimately some people started talking to me about running when a seat in the state House of Representatives came up. And I did. I ultimately ran a grassroots campaign and, you know, and got to start serving in the state legislature and really enjoyed being a part of trying to turn things around and then ultimately ran for Congress, focusing on some of the same challenges here in Washington.
0: So as a public servant, obviously, you know, from Louisiana, now serving up in Washington State, you've gotten a view of the country that most people don't get a chance to see. You've seen some of the inner workings of things, of government working and government specifically not working. But what is it that you think, from your perspective, makes America great?
2: You know, what makes America great is it's the spirit of our people, but it's really that deep belief in freedom, not just for ourselves. You know, you have so many people that have even either achieved success or want opportunity, and they know whether you're here in America, you can still be anything you want to be, and there's examples everywhere you look, but also around the world. You know, anybody who yearns for freedom, there's nowhere else that they look except to America. America is still that shining city on the hill. It's that light that glimmers that if you're in a government that's totalitarian, that's trying to shut you down and not allow free speech, or even if you're in another country that has some freedoms, America is the standard of freedom. It's the beacon of hope for everybody. And so we have it here. We need to fight for it every day. You know, Ronald Reagan said, you know, that talked about the greatness of America and how freedom is one generation away from extinction if we don't fight to preserve it. And so we can never take it for granted, but we also need to respect and appreciate the fact that people all around the world look to us for that leadership and freedom. And we still have it here in this great country. No matter what you want to be, you have that opportunity, and we need to fight every day to make sure that exists for future generations.
0: Well, and we're in a fight for that right now. As you talk about, there are other governments around
2: Absolutely.
0: The world that shut down free speech. Our own government, according to the Twitter files, was involved in shutting down free speech during the COVID lockdowns. And that's something that I see you and others in Congress trying to fight against right now.
2: Yeah, it's very alarming. And, you know, I called out. I remember we had the head of Twitter, Jack Dorsey, at the time, after we found out that the New York Post had an article on the Hunter Biden laptop right before the election, and Twitter literally shut down the New York Post website and Twitter account. And this is a paper that was founded by Alexander Hamilton, and yet they were shut down because they were saying things that some in the government didn't like. It turned out all to be true, and yet they were shut down, and our government was involved in that. That is alarming. That should send shivers through everybody, no matter which side of the political spectrum you're on. All voices should be heard. We should always stand up for free speech. And if your ideas can't win, you know, if you want to shut the other side down, this cancel culture lunacy, it's probably because your ideas aren't that good. If you need to cancel somebody else's voice to prevail in your views probably aren't good anyway. You know, let's go debate our ideas. That's the greatness of America. We disagree. You don't solve your disagreements, by the way, using violence. And we always need to stand up against political violence, but we also ought to cherish and embrace the idea that if you and I disagree, that's one of the great things about America. Never, never let that be taken away.
3: So, Leader Scalise, you talk about going to LSU, seeing the direction of your home state of Louisiana, the direction of this country, wanting to get involved in public service. You obviously love this country. Do you remember, I mean, can you think back, when did you first realize there was something special, something exceptional about this country?
2: You know, I actually shared this with my colleagues here in the House, and it was after I was shot. And you know, something that was a tragedy could have easily been devastating. I mean, a shooter wanted to kill every Republican on a baseball field, and I got hit, and I almost didn't make it through the day. And I spent 3.5 months in the hospital. And during that period, obviously, you have a lot of reflection. You know, and what's important in life is what I put my focus on. I fought to not only stay alive, I had to learn how to walk again. But during that time, I got to see the greatness of this country. I had people I'd never met before that were reaching out and sending me notes of encouragement saying, we're praying for you. People that you would hear from that say, I don't even agree with anything that you believe in philosophically, but I'm praying for you. World leaders. I had many world leaders. Benjamin Netanyahu and I shared wonderful conversations where he reached out and talked about his experience with the raid in Entebbe. He lost his brother who was shot that day, but I didn't know this. He was. Prime Minister Netanyahu was shot that day in the raid in Entebbe, and he shared that experience with me to say, we're praying for you in Israel for your recovery. And the King of Jordan did this too, other world leaders, not because I was the President of the United States. I was a member of Congress. But they saw it as a threat to democracy in America, and it shows you how much people love America all around the world, that world leaders would see a member of Congress shot for political, you know, attempted political assassination, and they realized that was a threat to the freedoms we cherish all around the world, and they reached out. And it was incredibly uplifting to me. It showed me just how much people love this great country.
0: And I remember when you first went back into Congress and everyone in Congress, mm-hmm. both sides of the aisle, stood up and applauded yeah. for you. That is a great thing to take away. Majority Leader Steve Scalise in the House of Representatives, thank you so much for spending some time with us and sharing our stories here.
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0: And happy 4th of July.
2: Hey, happy 4th of July. Happy birthday, America. God bless you and God bless this great nation, and let it never perish from the face of the earth.
0: Hey, coming up next here on American Ground Radio's 4th of July special, What Makes America Great? We are talking with author Jack Carr. Plus, we still have Tommy Lahren coming up, Eric Metaxas, Senator Marsha Blackburn, Douglas Carswell. It's all here on our 4th of July special, What Makes America Great? We're just in the middle of it. It's going to be great. Stick around. We'll be right back.
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11: I'm from Destrehan, Louisiana, suburb of New Orleans. 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I can't turn you guys, I can't change that dial. 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Bye-bye.
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0: Welcome back to America Great Radio's 4th July special, What Makes America Great? I'm Stephen Parr with Louis R. Avalone.
1: You know, there are some people who look at the American flag and, well, they see nothing more than a piece of cloth. I mean, they disrespect our flag. They burn our flag. But
0: I don't think they see nothing more than the piece of cloth. Even if those who are desecrating the flag, I think they still see something in the flag that's more than a piece of cloth. Because you would, if you just saw a piece of cloth, you wouldn't have the hatred for it that those people do. They still see something in there that absolutely they can't stand.
1: And what offensive that we represent the greatest experiment in human liberty that the world has ever known?
0: That freedom, that the idea that men can govern themselves is offensive.
1: Is offensive. Oh, my goodness. Well, you know, I bring it up because, you know, many times today, if you fly the American flag, it's assumed you're a particular political party.
0: And it shouldn't be that way. We should have patriots on both sides of the aisle.
1: Absolutely.
0: And so that's why we're excited to bring in our next guest, patriot and author, Jack Carr. America! And joining us now on the phone, best-selling author, Navy SEAL.
1: New York Times number one best-selling author.
0: Yeah, Navy SEAL, Bronze Star Award recipient, two-time Bronze Star Award recipient with the V for Valor. Navy SEAL, Jack Carr, welcome to our 4th of July special, What Makes America Great? Thank you so much for spending some time with us.
2: Great. Hey, thank you guys for having me on.
0: So you grew up reading, as I understand, just, you know, The Terminal List, of course, starring Chris Pratt. It's on Amazon. Of course, it was a book before. It was that TV series. Excellent TV series. But when I watched the series, I thought, man, this reminds me of someone who would be a fan of Tom Clancy's, you know, with the Jack Ryan series and all that. Is that true? Were you a fan of Tom Clancy's?
2: Oh, yeah. So Fifth Grade, Hunt for Red October came out. And this is actually the 40th anniversary year of the Hunt for Red October, which is why I start this latest book with a Chinese submarine sequence. But yeah, I read Tom Clancy growing up, David Morrell, Nelson DeMille, A.J. Quinnell, J.C. Pollock, Mark Olden, Louis L'Amour, all these greats who were really my professors in the art of storytelling. So my mom was a librarian. I grew up surrounded by a love of books and reading. And knew that one day after my time in the military, I'd write thrillers just like the kind I'm writing today.
0: Well, and there's a lot of authenticity in your books. And I am remiss in not mentioning that you have a brand new book out this year, and Red Sky Morning, that's just out. So it's the seventh book in this series, as I understand. But you have a lot of authenticity. How much do you draw on your experience in the Navy SEALs to be writing these books?
2: When I first started, I knew that I'd get the sniper stuff right, because that's what I did in the SEAL teams. And I knew that if I needed to ask somebody a question about a submarine or an aircraft or something like that, I'd know someone who could put me in touch with the right person to give me that technical detail. But what I didn't anticipate until I started actually writing them was how much the feelings and emotions behind certain events I was involved with downrange would find their way into the pages of the novel. So the example is, if my character is ambushed in Los Angeles, California, in a completely fictional narrative, then I just go back and I think about what it was like to actually be ambushed in Baghdad in 2006, and I take those feelings and emotions and put them right into this fictional narrative. So it became a much more personal writing experience than I anticipated at the outset.
0: Well, Jack, you've obviously served our nation in combat, and you went in, you wanted to be a Navy SEAL, you worked hard to become there. What is it that you love so much about America? What is it that you think makes America great?
2: Well, I think we all won the lottery just by being born here. I've always thought that. And I think at an early age, I had that realization just because my grandfather was killed in World War II. So I grew up with pictures of him and his squadron. He was a Corsair pilot. So that's the plane that had the gull wings that would fly, fold up for to fit on aircraft carriers. There was a TV show at the time called Black Sheep Squadron with portraying Pappy Boynton. Robert Conrad was the actor in it. So I used to watch those with my dad. But maybe it was that loss, or maybe it was something just in my blood where I realized that, hey, we are so lucky in this country. No matter where you, what station you're born into, you have the options and opportunities that no one else in the world has. And I just realized that from a very early age. So I think that that appreciation is something that hopefully the next generation doesn't lose. That's why I try to do a lot of work with the Best Defense Foundation, taking World War II veterans back to the battlefields on which they fought, got my daughter involved very early in her life so she could have a touch point that wasn't just from a history book or just from a story that I would tell her, or a documentary or a movie we'd watch together. She's actually sat across the table from these guys, heard their stories. She stood on Omaha Beach and talked to someone who was the first out of his landing craft on D-Day, for him pointing out the different machine gun emplacements on the bluffs above, talked to somebody who was first in a stick out of his aircraft over Normandy on June 6, 1944. So that appreciation, I think, is something that is so important for really for all generations.
3: Yeah, you know, Jack, you talk about that we win the lottery just by being born here. Think, if you can think back, and I know you can, think back to when you were a kid, or maybe it was as a young adult. When did you realize there was something special about this country, something exceptional?
2: I can't remember a time when I didn't. I mean, I remember the 1980 Olympics and going down and getting shorts and T-shirts back in the day and being so proud that I could get some Olympic merch back in 1980 at that young age. So all those things like that. I was always very into having a flag and understanding the rules and traditions that surrounded having a flag in your home or on your desk. My parents took me back east when I was a kid and went to New York and Washington, D.C., and got to go to a bunch of Revolutionary War battlefields, Civil War battlefields. So I think it was just infused in me from a young age, but very naturally. And a lot of it actually came from reading. Reading was a very natural part of my life growing up, just as natural as sitting down to dinner or going on a hike or anything else. It wasn't something that was forced upon me. It was just something that we did. So I think really those lessons from the past and a lot of that appreciation comes from the pages of the books that I read growing up.
3: So, Jack, we have about 1 minute, but why do you think it's so different for you and for many other Americans that, you know, they can't remember a time where they didn't realize this country was exceptional? And nowadays, we seem to have more and more young people, for example, that don't really get that.
2: I think a lot of it is I didn't have this device in my pocket where I was constantly being manipulated by different entities, whether it's corporate or governmental or maybe even intelligence services of other countries that are trying to manipulate thoughts and behaviors. I mean, the worst thing back then was watching Saturday morning cartoons in the 80s and being manipulated into wanting a new G.I. Joe figure because you saw an awesome commercial for it.
3: Exactly.
2: And it was very expensive. Your parents had to figure out what they were going to do because you really wanted this thing. So much different today. So many other distractions that take you away from, well, interacting with other people, reading books, getting outside, getting exercise, like all of those things. You can constantly be glued to a screen today and with very few benefits, yet it's an addiction. So I think that's, that right there is the main reason, the main difference.
0: Well, if you want to read some books, go check out Jack Carr's series. It starts with the Terminal List. You can also watch that show on Amazon Prime starring Chris Pratt. And, of course, his latest book that is out, that is Red Sky Morning. The latest in the series. I can't wait to read it. Jack Carr, thank you so much for spending some time with us, and happy 4th of July.
2: Thank you so much. You guys take care.
0: Well, coming up next here on American Ground Radio, we are talking with Tommy Lahren about what she thinks makes America great, all part of our 4th of July special, What Makes America Great. We appreciate you listening because you are part of what makes America great here on American Ground Radio.
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9: Hello, ladies. Look at your man. Now look at me. Now look at your man. Wait, he's not a man anymore. He's a man identifying as a woman. Now look at me. Back to him. I mean, her. She's a man again. Confused? Me too. Ladies, you want a man who stands up for what matters in this country. Be a man and listen to American Ground Radio. Ladies, look at me. You're welcome. Now he's a man again who listens to the truth at American Ground Radio.

0: And joining us now on our 4th of July special, What Makes America Great. You've seen her on Fox News for a long time.
1: She's there all the time.
0: You also see her on Tommy Lahren is Fearless on OutKick. It's Tommy Lahren. Welcome back to the show. Thank you so much for joining us.
2: Oh, it's great to be back, especially celebrating, you know, such an important day, obviously, a conservative's favorite day. You know, some liberals might not like today, but that's okay. We will love it, America, enough to compensate.
0: Tommy.
1: Absolutely.
0: Growing up, I mean, you've become, you know, this big media mogul. I mean, you're on Fox News all the time. People know who Tommy Lahren is. People tune in specifically to hear your opinions on politics. Was this something that you always wanted to get into growing up, or was there some moment when you realized this is now something that was you had to do?
2: Well, listen, I started this professionally at 21, so you know it's been something I've been doing, I guess, now for almost 11 years. And for me, growing up in Middle America, flyover states, it was something that I always hoped to do. I always wanted to be a voice for what I consider the forgotten American. I never expected it to happen so quickly, or, you know, to be able to get into such a great place being at Fox News, you know, where I am now. But I'm very blessed. I'm very grateful for all the opportunities I've been given and for the way I was raised and the country I was raised that allowed me to do what I love to do. So I owe a lot to a lot of great opportunities, and I'm so blessed to be where I am.
0: Well, you talk about growing up in what is pejoratively called flyover country. I think other people call it God's country. But you talk about growing up in that. What is it that you think makes America great?
2: Well, one of the things that I love about America, and there are so many, honestly, we don't have enough time for me to tell you all the things I love. But what I really love, especially in doing what I do, is I love the First Amendment. I love the fact that in this country, you can openly and actively hate this country, and you are still protected even in that. And that there are law enforcement officers, and that there are first responders that even protect you and your ability to speak your mind, even if it's, in my opinion, grotesque, or in other people's opinion, you know, way off base or a bridge too far. That's what's great about the United States of America, is we can have open conversations, we can have discussions, we can have disagreements, we can have dialogue. And as much as sometimes that causes division and we talk about the rhetoric in our country, we are so blessed that we can have those conversations. Really, unlike anywhere else in the world, we have those rights in the United States of America. And I think it's incumbent upon all of us, especially those in media, to make sure that we're always speaking about free speech and that we are free speech absolutists. And that's something that I've really dedicated myself to as well.
1: You know, you talk about growing up in flyover country, or God's country, as Stephen refers to it. Do you remember that moment when you recognized that there was something special, something exceptional about America? Was it as a very young girl? Was it as a young adult? Do you remember when that was?
2: Well, honestly, I've grown up, my parents always taught me to love this country, so I think it was something I was kind of born with, and I think we all should be. But I'll tell you what, I was in fourth grade when September 11th happened, and I remember sitting in South Dakota, you know, New York City feels like it's a world away. I'd never been to New York City, I've never been anywhere near New York City, but watching what happened, and I think even more importantly, watching our country come together in the aftermath of that, that showed me that there's something really special about being an American. And, you know, as bad as September 11th was and how tragic it was, on September 12th, it was really a beautiful day for America because you saw everybody come together, and it felt like we were all in this together. And I wish we could get that back. I wish we could get that back without a national tragedy. But for me, being in fourth grade at the time, that's what really kicked off my understanding of how great this country is and how great Americans are. We often talk about average Americans. I don't think there's anything average about Americans. I think we are exceptional, every single one of us. And I think we need to remember that, especially about our fellow patriots, how truly wonderful it is to be in this country amongst all these people from so many different places, so much diversity. But we should all love our country and cherish what we have.
0: Tommy, you work in media all the time, not just for Fox, but also for OutKick. And, you know, sometimes when you're involved in the news, when you're reading the news, when you're having to report on it every day, it can get a little discouraging for folks who believe in some of the founding ideas of this country. How do you maintain a positive outlook on this country, on Americans, when you're so involved in seeing what some Americans are doing to other Americans on a daily basis?
2: Well, listen, the stakes are high. And, you know, in my opinion, they've never been higher. We often say it's the biggest election of our lifetime, but this one truly is. Certainly of my lifetime, I would argue one of the most important and consequential elections in American history coming up in just less than five months now. I think it's so important to remember that everything that you see going wrong, and as much as we might not recognize our country right now, these things can be fixed. We've been through dark times before. We've had our country literally torn apart, and we've managed to come together to unify, to rebuild. So oftentimes it feels dire. It feels like we're watching, you know, the series finale of America on a daily basis. But we have to remember that it takes really one strong leader and a whole lot of strong patriotic Americans to turn things around. And it can be done. It's going to take a little work, a whole lot of effort. But I think that when we remember that elections have consequences, and sometimes they're dire and sometimes they're great, and we have an opportunity to make some great changes in just about 4.5 months now.
1: That is fantastic. I love that.
0: I do too.
1: Absolutely.
0: Yeah.
1: Love that.
0: Yeah. Tommy Lahren, host of Tommy Lahren is Fearless on Outkick, and also you see her all the time on Fox News. Thank you so much for spending some time with us.
1: And happy 4th of July. Yeah,
0: happy 4th of July.
2: Thank you so much, guys. Happy Independence Day to you, and God bless America.
0: Well, we're coming up on wrapping up 3 hours of our What Makes America Great special when you include today and yesterday. But there's still another hour to go. Some great guests coming up. Eric Metaxas, Senator Marsha Blackburn, and Douglas Carswell. You're going to love him. Find out what they think makes America great when our 4th of July special continues.
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3: 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More powerful than a locomotive. Able to leap tall tales from Joe Biden in a single bound. Look. Look up in the sky. It's a bird. It's a weather balloon from China.
12: We can't have anyone freak out there, okay? We've got to keep our composure.
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0: Welcome back to American Ground Radio's 4th of July special, What Makes America Great. I'm Stephen Parr with Louis R. Avalone.
1: And while we are celebrating the 4th of July and all

0: all of the freedoms that our nation provides us. Mm-hmm. I think one thing we need to make very clear, and I think our audience obviously already knows this, America has never promised anyone success. You know, we talk about the American dream.
1: Yeah,
0: and
1: right.
0: We talk about, you know, all the, you know, there's folks, especially those who have been visiting our country here recently regarding the World Cup.
1: Sure.
0: And they love our country, and they're discovering our country in ways that maybe back home they weren't exactly. They may have been hoodwinked.
1: The media in their home countries wasn't necessarily telling them the truth about what America is and what America isn't.
0: So when you look around and you go, well, this is the land of milk and honey.
1: Okay.
0: Well, yes and no. What America has promised, the only promise that it makes anyone within its borders, is something that is far more powerful than giving someone success, and
1: right.
0: that is the freedom to pursue it.
1: Right.
0: And I think one of the greatest strengths of America has never been its government, although, you know, we do have, as a republic, I think that has endured pretty well to this point. But one of our greatest strengths is not our government, it's the people.
1: Oh,
0: the American work ethic.
1: Clearly.
0: Has always been the engine that drives this nation's prosperity. We are a country built by farmers who work from sunrise to sunset.
1: It's about attitude. Our attitude, you know, as Zig Ziglar said, you know, your attitude determines your altitude. The attitude of the American people has been, we can do it. We can get it done.
0: And that's for the inventors, and that's for the entrepreneurs, and, you know, the folks who risked everything on an idea, the workers who believe that tomorrow can be better than today. That's the richness of America, is that spirit of America, that never give up.
1: And that's part of why we love doing this show each and every year, this 4th of July, What Makes America Great Special, is because it's a reminder of that. And coming up in the next hour, we have Eric Metaxas, we've got Senator Marsha Blackburn, and we've got Douglas Carswell. Stick around for more American Ground Radio's 4th of July special, What Makes America Great.
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4: News this hour from Town Hall. I'm Keith Peters in Washington. A long-running legal fight over Missouri's congressional map took another turn Monday when a federal appeals panel ruled in favor of new districts backed by President Trump, even though the U.S. Supreme Court has blocked those districts from being used in the November election. A three-judge panel of the 8th U.S. Circuit Court of Appeals said Missouri should use the new Republican-drawn U.S. House districts in the November election, just as the state did in its August primary. To revert to its prior districts for the general election would violate the U.S. Constitution, the appeals judges said. Opponents of the new map said Monday they will file an emergency appeal to the U.S. Supreme Court. There's a legal agreement paving the way for the long-delayed Paramount-Warner merger.
5: California's attorney general has announced a multi-state settlement with Paramount in a lawsuit led by California challenging Paramount's acquisition of Warner Brothers Discovery. The announcement effectively paves the way for the mega merger to move forward with some new commitments. The $81 billion blockbuster deal will bring together two of Hollywood's oldest studios, key TV networks like CBS and CNN, and streaming platforms HBO Max and Paramount Plus, as well as decades of libraries with titles ranging from Harry Potter to Top Gun. I'm Lisa Dwyer.
4: A new federal audit just put a price tag on the Doge buyout.
6: The Government Accountability Office says federal agencies spent $6.7 billion on paid leave for workers who left under the Trump administration's deferred resignation program. The Office of Personnel Management says the one-time cost takes those salaries off the books and is projected to save more than $20 billion a year. Willie Nelson, Washington.
4: On Wall Street, the Dow up by 366 points. The NASDAQ rose 599. The S&P advanced 114. More at Town Hall.
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0: to a record today.
1: Stocks rose on Wall Street Monday after oil prices and yields in the bond market eased. The S&P 500 index jumped 1.5% and came to within 0.4% of its record. The Dow rose 0.7%. The NASDAQ composite jumped 2.3% as chip stocks gained ground. Oil prices fell back toward $100 per barrel and helped ease pressure on stocks. That is still well above roughly $72 per barrel, which was the price in late February before the start of the U.S. war with Iran. Treasury yields fell in the bond market. Markets in Europe gained ground. Damian Troisi, New York.
0: Lawyers for Lindsey Clancy are asking a judge to investigate the conduct of the lone juror who wanted to convict her of murder in the deaths of her three children. The judge had declared a mistrial in the proceedings. News and analysis at townhall.com. From Washington, I'm Keith Peters. A tiny wild cat, newly identified as a species in Bolivia, has become an unlikely tourist attraction. We hear more on this story from international correspondent Charles de Ledesma, reporting from London.
2: A previously unknown cat species has been identified in plain sight at a wildlife sanctuary in Coro Eco, Bolivia, where a very small spotted feline has been living for years after being taken in by a local family. The discovery team was led by Bolivian scientists Paola Nogales Ascarunz and Enzo Aliaga Rossell, researchers at the High University of San Andres, and an international team tasked with analysing the animal's genetic information. Aliaga Russell tells the AP, Bolivia's coming out with good news. I mean, we're giving the world a new species with a newly christened name, Tigrino. So that's enough, I think, to generate a lot of interest. I'm Charles de Ledesma.
0: More on these stories at townhall.com. From Washington, I'm Keith Peters.
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12: And while we are spending or celebrating our 250th anniversary today.
11: America 250, baby.
12: Yeah, no. Look, I think when you're celebrating an anniversary, it's more than just looking backward, you know, or backwards, I should say. It's about deciding what kind of nation will, you know, that we will leave to those who come after us.
11: Right, because if you want another 250 years, we're going to have to make sure that, look, Ronald Reagan said, liberty is not passed down in the bloodstream. It must be fought for and protected and handed down by each generation for the next generation to do the same. 250 years doesn't happen on its own. It happens one generation at a time to protecting and defending the rights that God gave us.
12: Well, I think every generation has been tested. You know, one generation fought for independence, another preserved the Union, another defeated fascism and communism. And I think now the greatest threat to America
11: is communism and fascism.
12: Well,
11: and
12: no,
11: Union?
12: No, I was going to say that it's not it's not simply found overseas,
11: no.
12: The greatest threat. I think it's the temptation here in this country for too many to forget what made this country exceptional in the first place.
11: Because, and who we are as a people.
12: Right. Absolutely. So we've got to remember that America has never been defined by perfect people.
11: Mm.
12: It has been defined by timeless principles, faith in God, individual liberty, personal responsibility, free enterprise, and the belief that our rights come from our Creator, not government.
11: And that's why, as we finish off this last hour of our What Makes America Great special, I'm so excited to be talking to a personal hero of mine, Eric Metaxas.
13: America!
11: And joining us now, author, speaker, and host of the Eric Metaxas Show, Eric Metaxas. Eric, welcome to our 4th of July special, What Makes America Great. I got to tell you, this is such an honor for me because I've been a fan of yours for more than a decade. I watched a couple of speeches you were giving at some literary clubs in New York and went, man, this guy's sharp. Oh, wait, he's got a book? Okay, let me go check that. Oh, wait, he's got this other thing? I've just been a fan. William Wilberforce, the stuff you've written about him, Dietrich Bonhoeffer, the stuff you've written about him, the patriotism, your love of country, your love of God. I can't tell you how excited I am to have you here on our show.
14: I can't tell you how blessed I am that you would say a thing like that. God bless you. Thank you for your kindness. And listen, it's a privilege that I get to do what I do. So anytime anybody's aware of it or appreciates it, it just means everything to me. So thank you.
11: Well, and we wanted to have you on our 4th of July show, What Makes America Great, because you have a book that's just come out, Revolution, The Birth of the Greatest Nation in the History of the World. And we thought, we do a show called What Makes America Great. The guy who's writing the book called the History of the Greatest Nation in the History of the World, he should know something about that, right?
14: Well, he should, and only because I have done a lot of research, I actually do. And I've got to tell you, listen, I don't even know where to begin. This country is unlike any country in the history of the world. So even when we talk about it like being great, it's unprecedentedly great. There is nothing to compare to America. Now, we got to be clear, you know, I'm a Christian. I believe we're all equal in God's eyes, everyone in every country. But there is only one country that came into being 250 years ago on this very date that goes all the way back to the Sinai Covenant. The Israelites in the wilderness, where they said, you know what? We can govern ourselves. We don't need a king. We don't need a pharaoh. We're going to look directly to God.
11: Right.
14: That never existed in the history of the world until 250 years ago today, where all of the revolutionary figures, all of these figures, they understood this. Even the secular ones, even the ones we think are secular, they're not that secular. But when we think of Franklin and Jefferson, they all understood this is what we're doing. This is an unprecedented moment in the history of the world. Thomas Paine writes about it in Common Sense. He says, we have an opportunity to make the world new again. Not since the days of Noah have we had an opportunity like this. Now, if you try to do something like that apart from God, it becomes utopianist lunacy like the French Revolution, which ends in a bloodbath and anarchy and more bloodbath and terror and a dictator emperor. So they got rid of their king and they get all this other horrible stuff. Why did America succeed? Because these revolutionary founders knew, every single one of them, knew that we are turning back to God. We're getting rid of a fake king, King George III, and we're going to get the king in heaven. We're going to bow before God. And if we do that, and we can't force people, because we believe in freedom, we believe in religious liberty, we can't force people to obey God. But if we have enough people who do it voluntarily, we can govern ourselves. We will be good, not because there's a threat of government, you know, punishing us, but because we want to honor God.
11: Right.
14: And so the founding generation understood that. They said, this is an opportunity to do that. And they did it. And on August 1st, 1776, which was the day before they signed the official copy. So when you see those paintings, that didn't happen on July 4th. It happened on August 2nd. On August 1st, the day before, one of the great heroes of the American Revolution, I write a lot about him in my book, Revolution, because he is a great man. He's the father of the revolution, Samuel Adams. He gives a speech slash sermon. He's a member of Congress, and he's giving it to everybody in Congress. And in it, he uses the phrase, he says, we have this day. You know what? I'm going to read it. I'm going to read it. It's in my book because this is so, it is so beautiful that he says, we have this day restored the sovereign, capital S. In other words, we've declared independence from King George III, the fake sovereign, and we have restored the sovereign, capital S, the king, God. We're looking back to Sinai, the Sinai covenant, where the Israelites said, we're going to govern ourselves, we're going to look directly to God without a king. It is so unprecedented and so wild in world history. We need to know this story. I mean, it's why I wrote my book, Revolution. I said, every American, you're responsible for this information. This is on the test. If you want to be an American, you need to know this crazy, beautiful American history. And I thought there's not a book that I can hand to somebody where it's all in there. But I said, here, I start before 1776, before 1775. How did we all get up to that? And it's all these ideas that many Americans now, we take it for granted. We haven't thought about it. But if you want to know why we've been able to do everything we've been able to do, why we've been able to flourish and put men on the moon and just lead the world in every way, it's because of these ideas.
13: Right.
14: It's not happenstance. It's not because our genes are any better. Our genes are no better. We're equal to anybody in the world. But the ideas of these men of the revolution, and it's incumbent on every generation to relearn these ideas and to teach these ideas to your kids, because there is nothing like it around the world. If you travel around the world, you know there's nothing like America. Europe used to be a little bit like us, but they've drifted and drifted. There is nobody in the world like America, and we want to lead the whole world to do what we're doing. But it means bowing to God, and it means understanding we do that voluntarily. All the founders understood you can't force that, but if people do it on their own, we can govern ourselves, and we can be free and prosperous. And it's almost unbelievable what has come out of this nation 250 years. But we've largely forgot this stuff, which is why I wrote my book. I said I want to do a kind of a fun gallop through our history. And as he galloped through, you see these heroes, some villains, but it's just beautiful stories that really tell us who we are. And it's kind of vital as we've drifted that we get back to the beginning.
12: Yeah, no, absolutely. That's just very inspirational. You know, we asked folks on our July the 4th show, you know, number one, what makes America great? And you've obviously answered that in such inspirational,
13: beautiful
12: detail. My follow-up question to that is, when did you realize there was something special, something exceptional about this nation? Do you remember when that moment was?
14: There's a few moments. Number one, my parents, my mother grew up in Nazi Germany, my father grew up in Greece. They raised us to know that what we have here is not normal. This is not normal. So my parents always made me understand communism is evil. There's places around the world they can't dream of what we have here. My parents dreamt of it, and they were able to come here and thank God for what we have. So I was raised with that. I remember June 14th, 1973, celebrating Flag Day for the first time, being at a public school and just being filled with this love of country that was beautiful. But in college, whatever, I lost that, I drifted away. And it really wasn't until around, I wrote my previous book, If You Can Keep It, and I started to study this stuff, and I just, my head almost exploded. I have to say, I realized then what I have put in this book, Revolution. I had never really properly understood this. And I said, I want to tell everybody. Everybody needs to know this. This is so beautiful. It's a huge blessing. We don't deserve it. It's God's grace. And we really need to appreciate it and to share it. And so that's part of what you guys are doing. And I'm grateful for being a part of this.
13: And we appreciate your time. And we appreciate your love of country and love of God. And it comes through in everything you do. And thank you so much for being a part of it. Check out the book, Revolution, The Birth of the Greatest Nation in the History of the World. It's available wherever you get books. And, of course, Eric Metaxas has had numerous bestsellers. This is going to be another one we know. So thank you so much for your time and your patriotism and the work you're doing.
14: God bless you and God bless America.
12: Likewise. Thank you.
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16: 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Able to leap tall tales from Joe Biden in a single bound. 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It's a bird. It's a weather balloon from China.
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0: Welcome back to American Ground Radio's 4th of July special, What Makes America Great. I'm Stephen Parr with Louis Sarr Abalone.
1: You know, I think one of the most important questions that we can ask, especially as we celebrate our nation's birthday, is what does it mean to be an American?
0: Oh, yeah.
1: And, you know, you don't become an American because your ancestors came over on the Mayflower. You become an American because you embrace the principles that gave birth to this nation, the liberty, personal responsibility, equal justice under the law, faith in the dignity of the individual, and the belief that our rights come not from government, but from our Creator. That's what makes America unique.
0: Yeah, if you pronounce that you love the second sentence of the Declaration of Independence, that we hold these truths to be self-evident, that's how you become a patriot. That's how it happens. Our next guest, Senator Marsha Blackburn. And joining us now, Senator from the state of Tennessee, Marsha Blackburn. Welcome back to American Ground Radio, and welcome to our 4th of July special, What Makes America Great.
2: And I am delighted to join you and talk about what makes this nation so enduring and so great.
0: And you've obviously been of service to the nation for a while. I mean, before you were even in the Senate, you were in the state Senate in Tennessee. You're running for governor in the state of Tennessee. Obviously, as I'm picking up, service is a very important thing to you.
2: Yes, indeed it is. I think it is so vitally important that we do a couple of things. One is to always give back more than we take, and also to leave things in better shape than we found it. And for me, that means being a believer in the American dream and the goodness and the fulsomeness of the American dream, that you preserve five things: faith, family, freedom, hope, and opportunity. And every day, how do I strengthen faith, family, freedom, hope, and opportunity? How do I make the lives of Tennesseans and indeed all Americans better? What can I do today in that regard?
0: I love that. So the theme of our show, we're asking folks all day long, what is it you think makes America great?
2: One of the things that I love when I'm talking to Tennesseans is to hear them talk about their hopes and their dreams and the business that they are building or the opportunities that they are opening, doors of opportunity for children in schools or maybe for their children or their grandchildren. The hopes that they have for their communities, that those communities can grow and prosper and recruit businesses with great paying jobs and growing wages, so that not only is their community a great place to live, to work, to rear a family, but it's a great place for their children and grandchildren to come home to and have that closeness of a generational family, multi-generational family, living in proximity, sharing their everyday occasions and their special occasions. That really adds a richness to life.
1: Now, you have had a very storied career, Senator, and being very familiar with that career, I know you believe that this nation is an exceptional one. You know, one of the questions that we ask our guests each year is, think back, remember back, maybe it wasn't that long ago, maybe it was. When did you realize there was something special, something exceptional about this country?
2: And I grew up in a family that was very patriotic, very focused on religious freedom, and a pretty close-knit. And to be able to experience that, and then I would see stories on TV of people in other countries where they did not enjoy that freedom. Or you would hear what was happening in, at that time, the Soviet Union. And it was horrifying to me that you had children that did not know what freedom was, that could not pursue their dreams, could not pursue an education. And then when I was in college, I went to college on a 4-H club scholarship, And then I went out to work my way through school, pay for everything else. And I sold books door to door during the summer times.
1: Oh, my.
2: And would work about 80 hours a week. And I worked on straight commission. And that is where I learned an all-important lesson, is that the harder and smarter you work, the more successful you are going to be. And that I lived in a country where I could benefit if I chose to work those 80-hour weeks, if I chose to continue to make my sales, and then that commission that would come to me. And what a great lesson that was for me.
1: Yeah. Oh, absolutely.
0: I love that. One of the things I picked up here in our conversation, you mentioned two aspects of religious faith in your 5 points. You mentioned hope and you mentioned faith. And I believe that hope comes from faith. You know, faith, yes, is the substance of things,
2: yeah,
0: hoped for. And you mentioned faith,
2: yes,
0: just now in your upbringing. How connected do you think, in your mind, how connected is faith with the whole point of America in the first place?
2: And you look at our founding documents, and we've actually talked some about this recently. Go in and look at those founding documents. Look at the faith of our founders. Look at what drove them and how they really felt so called to this task of working it through and having that divine guidance and coming up with a document that would embody those thoughts around the fact that these are God-given, unalienable rights. And these rights come from God. And then you have a government structure that protects those individual freedoms and those rights. That's why celebrating the Declaration of Independence is so important. That really is the aspirational document, the hopefulness of a new nation. And then you see that embodied years later as they work through and developed our Constitution.
0: I absolutely love that answer.
1: I do too. And we thank you for your service to this country. You know, you're one of the reasons that we celebrate the freedoms that we have is because of honorable men and women, public servants like yourself.
2: Well, it is an honor to serve. I just am so grateful for the opportunity to serve and to know that my children and grandchildren, I am hopeful that they're going to have more opportunities and a better future and a better quality of life than I've enjoyed because of the work that I do every single day. And likewise for all Tennesseans that I represent, that the decisions I make and that the work I do is going to make their way a little easier.
1: It's the American dream.
0: It's the American dream right there. Senator Marsha Blackburn, candidate for governor for the state of Tennessee, thank you so much for spending some time with us today.
2: Delighted to join you. Happy Independence Day.
0: Happy 4th of July. Well, coming up next here on American Ground Radio's 4th of July special, What Makes America Great? 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
7: 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Thank you, and you got a great show. You guys are great. I can't turn you guys I can't change that dial. I can't turn the station off on WGSO and on here in New Orleans. Nice talking. Bye-bye.
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Because of you, American Ground Radio is heard in more markets than you can shake a stick at, which in California is now considered a microaggression against trees. Fire up the chainsaw, fellas.

0: Welcome back to American Ground Radio's 4th of July special, What Makes America Great. I'm Stephen Parr with Louis R. Avalone.
1: Now, there are millions of Americans and tourists from all over the planet that are headed to Washington, D.C., and that's certainly a great place to go to learn about American history.
0: Sure. And we got lots of events this year with the 250th anniversary.
1: Of course. But if you really want to understand America, I say you can't stop in Washington. I mean, you got to go to Main Street, USA.
0: Okay.
1: You know, the little towns and communities.
0: Route 66.
1: Yeah, absolutely. Right. Where you got the 4th of July parades rolling through town with the veterans and, you know, the children chasing candy tossed from antique fire trucks. That's America.
0: And that's where we will find our next guest, Douglas Carswell. America! And joining us now from the Mississippi Center for Public Policy, Douglas Carswell, the president and CEO of that organization, and a former minister of parliament over in Britain. Welcome to American Ground Radio's What Makes America Great.
2: Thank you for having me here. It's wonderful to be here, both on your radio show and to be in your amazing country.
0: Now, this is the 250th anniversary of the Declaration of Independence, of the United States breaking away from Britain. And in all the years that we've been doing this show, we've been doing it for more than a decade, we've never had a former minister of parliament on our show. And we thought, man, you know what? You might have a very interesting perspective on it as a minister of parliament. What made you want to leave Britain and come to the United States, come to Mississippi?
2: Well, just start off fundamentally. Can you imagine what the world might be like today if in 1776, you guys hadn't decided to take back control of your country and to leave Britain and found the United States? I mean, three times in the past century, America rescued freedom around the world, in the First World War, the Second World War, and during the Cold War to defeat Soviet communism. So thank goodness there is an America. The world is a much better place for it. I came here because, having been a member of the British Parliament for 12 years and advocated for freedom and liberty, I believe, in the words of Ronald Reagan, that freedom and liberty is what has elevated our species from the swamp to the stars. And if you believe that, there's no country on this earth that compares to the United States. There's no place like America. So I came here because I believe in freedom and liberty, and I think we see this vindicated all the time. I mean, it takes European soccer tourists to come over to America to show the world and to show America, the real America, and to marvel at it. And it's quite something. You know, when I look at these European soccer tourists marveling at America, they feel what I feel every morning when I wake up here. I think, thank goodness I'm in America. Isn't this just an amazing place? Now, you and your listeners have probably been here all your life. You probably take it for granted. They say that a fish doesn't appreciate the water because it's around them all the time. America's around you all the time. So take it from me. America is really something to marvel at. And I marvel at it every day.
1: Well, and it's very clear you believe that this country is great, that there is something exceptional about this nation. Now, think back. And in your case, it's probably going to be one of the most unique answers that we've ever had on any of our shows, because we normally ask each guest to think way back to when they were maybe a child, maybe a teen. When did you realize that there was something special about this nation? And I'll ask you, because it's not been that long ago. When did you realize that there was something exceptional about America?
2: Very late in life. I discovered America, really, I'd visited, but I'd only really started to live here in my 40s. And when I moved to Mississippi in my late 40s, having been a member of the British Parliament for 12 years, I had this weird sensation that I was coming home, even though around me was an unfamiliar landscape, an unfamiliar Mississippi summer, so much around me that I didn't know. I felt that I knew this vibe, this feeling that you guys have over here. You just naturally assume that people should be free and that people should be able to live their lives and do what they want. And they don't think like that in other parts of the world. And so I felt far from being an outlier, I suddenly felt I was surrounded by people who thought the way I did and saw the world the way I saw it. And I really did feel that I was coming home without ever sounding like an American. I will never, I'm afraid to say, be able to say y'all and water the way you guys do. But I feel I got this really weird sensation when I came here that I was coming home. It's something that it's difficult to describe, but other foreigners like me who've come here and who love freedom and liberty, they say they felt the same thing, and it's bizarre. But thank goodness I made the journey. Incidentally, a particular moment that stood out for me was going to a Friday Night Lights game in a small town in Mississippi. The very first time I'd been to see one of your football games. A slightly different type of football to the football soccer we call football. But I came to this high school stadium and I watched this game and I marveled because every kid at the school was there. Even the kids who were not particularly good at sport, were not, I think you say, jocks, they were there too, playing a part. They were maybe filming it for the local TV networks, or they were in the band, or they were cheering, or they were selling hot dogs. They were doing something. And I saw in that moment the thing that de Tocqueville described all those decades ago, the civility of America, this sense of a society of many parts coming together to do things autonomously without direction from government. And I saw it in Friday Night Lights, and it really did strike me. I've been in the English education system for 9 years, and I never once saw more than a handful of kids turn out to cheer the school team. And yet I come to America and the whole town is out there to cheer your local school team. That is the difference between America and the world. In that moment there, I saw it.
0: Douglas Carswell, we got about a minute left here. You've talked a lot about what you love about America. What is it? What is that magic thing that you think actually makes America great?
2: You look to each other to solve the world's problems, not to government. Can you imagine if Elon Musk had stayed in any of those countries he passed through before he got here? He would never have achieved the things he had achieved. It's not because the laws of physics are different or the geography is different. It's because America fundamentally, for 250 years, you've looked to each other to fix your problems, and that's why you've been so successful.
1: My heart just stopped.
0: I know. I love
1: my
0: that.
1: My heart
0: I love
1: just
0: that answer.
1: Stopped. I just, that is such, and you know, it's often folks who come to this country that have a greater appreciation for it, as he pointed out.
0: Folks are able to see it a little differently than we do. As you mentioned, the fish takes the water for granted. Douglas Carswell, CEO, President of the Mississippi Center for Public Policy, thank you so much for your time, and thank you so much for deciding to love our country in some ways better than some of us do.
2: Thank you for inviting me, and don't ever let people in your country do what they've done in Europe and tell you that the age of the nation state is past and that patriotism is out of date. It isn't.
0: Well, we hope you've been enjoying our 4th of July special, What Makes America Great. 10th year we've been doing this. Coming up next, Lewis and I are going to chat a little bit about what we think makes America great here on American Ground Radio. Stick around.
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0: There are lots of problems in America today. 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
3: 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Faster than a speeding bullet. More powerful than a locomotive. Able to leap tall tales from Joe Biden in a single bound. Look, look up in the sky. It's a bird. It's a weather balloon from China.
11: 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Gotta keep our composure!
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0: Welcome back to American Ground Radio's 4th July special, What Makes America Great? I'm Stephen Parr with Louis R. Avalone.
1: You know, the genius of America, you were asking the question earlier, you know, what makes America great? We've asked that to each of
0: all
1: our guests
0: all day long. And for the 2 days in a row now, we've been doing our 4 hours of special here of American Ground Radio's What Makes America Great. We've been asking people that question for 2 days now.
1: You know, the genius of America is simple. It really is. It is that it allows each of us to discover the greatness that already exists within us. And we've said it before, we'll say it again. That's why so many people have crossed oceans and deserts and continents to come here. They weren't looking for a guarantee, mm-hmm. at least not the immigrants of yesteryear. Now, it's a little different today or over the past few years. You have some immigrants who want to be part of that melting pot that is the United States of America. Well, go ahead.
0: You've got some, but you also have some who are like, no, I'm going to come to America and get what I can get. And there's some people that have come to this country that say, I want to transform America. I want to change who it is. There's some people who come to America saying, I'm just going to steal because they're the rich. I'm going to take from the rich and I'm going to send it back to my home. We've had people that have come to this country that did not love the idea of America. And if you are not in love with the idea of America, then you are not a patriot.
1: Well,
0: and you never will be.
1: But
0: you decide that you love those sentences.
1: You're absolutely right. And it's not. And on that point, It doesn't mean you have to agree with everything that this country does or has done or its history.
0: Frankly, if you love the Declaration of Independence, if you love the second sentence of the Declaration of Independence, then you should not love every single thing this country has done, because there's been numerous times when we didn't live up to that ideal as a nation.
1: Right. No, absolutely. And most immigrants have just been looking for a chance. And that's what the American dream offers. Is all about. It's a chance. You know, Senator Ted Cruz often spoke about his father arriving in America from Cuba with little more than the clothes on his back, much like my father. But Ted Cruz made the point that if his father had been handed everything the day that he arrived in Miami, his life and his family would look very different today. Yeah, he believes, at least.
0: Okay.
1: And I think there's a lot of wisdom in that observation, because opportunity, just having the opportunity, often inspires growth in a way that entitlement cannot. Building a life, you know what I'm saying? Building a life through perseverance can build confidence, can build resistance, and most importantly, gratitude.
0: Right. And this is where it's so important that you pay attention to what you think. The Bible says, as a man thinketh, so is he. And this is why we talk about the idea of America. Part of what makes America great is that it's the first nation that was founded on an idea, and not just any idea, an idea based on self-evident truths. Something can be true one day and not true the next day. Like, I could say it's sunny today, and that's true, and maybe tomorrow it's raining, so if I say it's sunny, it's not true. But a truth is something that is true in all times, in all places, for all people. And this country was founded on self-evident truths. And one of those is that we were all given the same equal rights: the rights to life, the rights to liberty, and the rights to pursue our happiness. None of us was given the right to just have stuff handed to us. None of us was given the right to just be happy. You have the right to pursue happiness, and that pursuit is up to you.
1: Yeah, well, and I think the point there is America doesn't promise equal outcomes.
0: No, nor should it.
1: It promises equal dignity or equal justice before the law, the freedom to pursue your own dreams. I think America says, look, hey, the door is open. Walk through it. The future is yours to build. And, you know, as the son of an Italian immigrant, I understand this. My father didn't come here because America promised him comfort. He came here because America promised him the freedom to work and to build and to fail, the freedom to get back up, the freedom to build a better future for his family than the one that he left behind.
0: You know, my father was called out of retirement in the military to serve in the first Gulf War. And he was actually interviewed by a TV station at the time in Houston. And they said, how do you feel about, you know, you're in your 40s, you're being called out of retirement to go serve your country again in war? And he says, I'm happy to do it if it means my kids don't have to do it. This is the posterity.
1: Absolutely.
0: We talk about trying to make the American dream is making life better for those who come after you. It's in the preamble to the Constitution for ourselves and our posterity, to make a more perfect union for ourselves and our posterity. That's the people coming after us. That's the American dream. If you grew up in poverty, but your kids have never known a day of hunger, then you have achieved the American dream.
1: Right. And while we celebrate with parades, and certainly in Washington, D.C., we've got all sorts of, you know, military flyovers.
0: And the biggest fireworks ever. Some people say it's the best fireworks
1: you've
0: ever seen.
1: No, no, no. And I get that.
0: Yeah.
1: But as we celebrate this Independence Day, I think it is important to remember that as important as those things are, America's true greatness is not measured by any of those things. America is great because it offers the opportunity for ordinary people like you and me, like our audience, to discover the extraordinary greatness that God has placed in them. And there is greatness in each of us.
0: The greatness of America comes from the greatness that's within you. And we know there's greatness within you because you were made in the image of God, and God is great. And the beauty of America is that more than any other country in the history of mankind, it has created a situation in where the greatness in people is allowed to manifest in the real world, unlike anything else mankind's ever known.
1: And as long as we preserve the freedom to pursue it, it will always be.
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9: 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Thank you, and you got a great show. You guys are great. I can't turn you guys, I can't change that dial. I can't turn the station off on WGSO 99 here in New Orleans. Nice talking. Bye-bye.
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0: Ronald Reagan once asked, are we doing a good enough job teaching our children what America is and what she represents in the long history of the world? 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
14: Hello, ladies. Look at your man. Now look at me. Now look at your man. Wait, he's not a man anymore. He's a man identifying as a woman. Now look at me. Back to him. I mean, her. She's a man again. Confused? Me too. Ladies, you want a man who stands up for what matters in this country. Be a man and listen to American Ground Radio. Ladies, look at me. You're welcome. Now he's a man again who listens to the truth at American Ground Radio.

0: Welcome back to American Ground Radio's 4th of July special, What Makes America Great. I'm Stephen Parr with Louis Sar Avalone.
1: You know, we've talked a lot about stories of America,
0: yeah.
1: And there are a lot of critics out there that will hear these stories and say, yeah, well, you know, America's gotten things wrong before. And that's true.
0: And newsflash, America's going to get things wrong in the future, too.
1: No, but...
0: I mean, America's made up of people, and people are flawed.
1: But I think one of the things that the founders got right,
0: yeah.
1: You know, of course, the founders had lived under a king, you know, and they understood that history had demonstrated for thousands of years that power has a tendency to grow, and when it grows unchecked, well, liberty shrinks.
0: The term they used, power tends to corrupt, absolute power tends to corrupt absolutely.
1: And so I think one of the things they got really right was the fact that they didn't create

0: one powerful ruler,
1: right,
0: or a Congress that could simply do whatever it pleased.
1: And that even when the people begged George Washington to remain in power, to become their king, he went, no, I will not do that, because that's not good for the long-term future. That's not good for liberty.
0: And when we talk about limited government, it's not about having no government. It's about having a government strong enough to protect our rights, but restrained enough not to become a threat to them.
1: And that's where we probably have gotten overboard. We probably have a government now that is so strong. There's no probably about it. We've got a government right now that's so strong that it regularly threatens our rights. Just think back to COVID if you question that. And so we as patriots, we as Americans, we've got to remember that we have to defend the rights that God gave us every day.
0: And look, it's a battle. It's a battle. The founders knew that freedom and government exist in tension, right?
1: I mean,
0: under tension.
1: Right.
0: Every expansion of government, you've got to look at it very carefully, because every new power exercised by government is a possible infringement on our liberty. But 250 years later, I think the founders' wisdom has certainly stood the test of time.
1: We've had a great show last 2 days. Clint Black, Joe Piscopo, Don McLean, Mattress Mac, Gary Sinise, The American Mamas, Robert Jeffress, Dr. Carol Swain, Kirk Cameron, Steve Scalise, Jack Carr, Tommy Lahren, Eric Metaxas, Marshall Blackburn, Dust Creswell. Go check it out on our podcast if you want to hear it all. And may your pursuit of happiness bring you joy.
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4: News this hour from Town Hall. I'm Keith Peters in Washington. There's been another ruling in the Missouri redistricting squabble.
5: The legal fight over Missouri's congressional map has taken another turn after a federal appeals panel ruled in favor of new districts backed by President Donald Trump, even though the U.S. Supreme Court has blocked those districts from being used in the November election. A three-judge panel of the 8th U.S. Circuit Court of Appeals says Missouri should use the new Republican-drawn U.S. House districts in the November election because they were used in the August primary. The judges say it would be a violation of the U.S. Constitution to revert back for the general election. Opponents of the new map say they will file an emergency appeal to the U.S. Supreme Court. I'm Lisa Dwyer.
4: President Trump and the Washington media are involved in a face-off after the president banned CNN, MS Now, and Politico from the White House. Vice President J.D. Vance says media outlets that share what he calls effectively far-left propaganda should not get special access to the White House.
6: It's about basic fairness. They can still report. They still have the access to free speech. They're just not going to get an office in the White House anymore. And I think it's totally appropriate, unless, of course, they start to behave like real news organizations.
4: Amy Kristen Sanders, a professor of media law and First Amendment studies at Penn State, says the news media stand in place of the people in ensuring that the president and the administration are upholding the Constitution.
7: Presidents have never been fans, I think, of having journalists on Air Force One with them in the White House. But they understand that the role of the press is an important one in a democratic society.
4: On Wall Street, the Dow up by 366 points, the NASDAQ rose 599, the S&P advanced 114. More at townhall.com.
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1: Pakistani fighter jets have struck sites in eastern Afghanistan, targeting what officials describe as militant hideouts. Pakistan says 28 militants were killed, but Kabul reported at least 3 civilian deaths. News and analysis at townhall.com. From Washington, I'm Keith Peters. A shooting in Austin, Texas, by an Immigration and Customs Enforcement officer draws a protest. More on this story from correspondent Jennifer King reporting.
2: Authorities in Austin, Texas say a U.S. Immigration and Customs Enforcement officer shot and wounded a 28-year-old man from Venezuela Sunday afternoon during a vehicle pursuit.
3: We cannot just go home and wait.
2: The shooting drew anti-ICE protesters to the scene, where a blue Corolla was parked under an overpass with what appeared to be bullet holes. Immigration attorney Kate Lincoln Goldfinch says the wife of Wilbur Rafael Garces Perez went to the hospital, but it was hours before anyone would tell her what happened to her husband or even where he was. The Department of Homeland Security says Perez is in federal custody pending removal.
4: As mayor of the city of Austin, I'm very angry about this.
2: Mayor Kirk Watson. I'm Jennifer King.
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8: All right, welcome. It is the Mark Levin Show. Ben Ferguson filling in for the great one. He is out for Yom Kippur. He will be back with you tomorrow. Need not worry. And my, oh my, do we have a whole lot to talk about. You may have seen that the media is now shockingly turning on Donald Trump because Trump is a guy who said, hey, there's certain news outlets, you're out of the White House. ABC News now jumping all over this, saying that Trump's media ban is what happens with dictators. Now, I want to play for you part of what they had to say on The View, and it was an interesting conversation because The View is now doing the exact thing that The View does. The View, and let me make my case for you. I will never be on The View. That shouldn't come as a surprise. Mark Levin will never be on The View. Now, there's a question, and let me put this in the category so you understand what I mean by this. If The View called and asked me to go on The View, I would probably go because I love fighting the left. It's my mission field. It's why I do what I do. And if you've ever seen me on TV, and I do a lot of TV, you know that's what I do. If you've listened to me fill in for Mark before, you know I love taking our conservative message to places it's not heard very often and articulating in a way that we can all be proud of. I did that for 7 years at CNN. I was the conservative at CNN for 7 years. It was exhausting. And if you ever watched me there, it's 4-1 on most shows, 5-1. And I still go over there from time to time. And that's I enjoy it. I consider it an honor to not just preach the choir, but to go out and, in essence, be a missionary for what we believe in the conservative movement. Now, there's some that may say, I'm not going to do The View, and I understand why. There's certain shows that I do that people go, Ben, why do you do that show? And I explain it the way that I just explained it to you. But one of the things that's interesting about what Donald Trump has done, and people are like, oh my gosh, this is what dictators do. This is what tyrants do, right? Like, I've heard that over and over and over again. And it does make me laugh when I hear that, because the Democratic Party has been doing this to conservatives, what Donald Trump is now, in essence, doing for quite some time, while, by the way, they've been in leadership. I will go back, and I'm going to play for you in a minute a clip from CNN where they were advocating for, the way they described it, banning Fox News Channel from the White House. Now, let's be clear. There's only a few conservative outlets. The mainstream media is controlled, and it's really become state-sponsored media of the Democratic Party. They will push any propaganda and any lie. They will ask no questions, no pushback. We saw this during COVID. There is no such thing as independent journalism in this country at ABC, NBC, CBS, Fox, all of them. Like, there's not. But in general, I go back to what I was going to say about The View a second ago. And one of the things that was interesting about this whole idea that Donald Trump is a tyrant and a dictator because he says, I want to get some of you guys out of here, is that is what the media has done to conservative thinkers for decades. I had a good friend of mine that was a host on The View and was never asked to be on there. Now, I know she wanted me to be on there, but there was no way they were going to allow that to happen. That is silencing hardcore conservatives, like just straight up hardcore conservatives. And we've seen this before. And we know that this is what the Democratic Party does. In fact, let me just go back to reality here. And I'm gonna play for you first Barack Obama. All right, Barack Obama out there lecturing all of us. And here's what Barack Obama had to say about the outrage that President Trump wants to kick CNN, MS Now, and the New York Times out of the White House briefing rooms. Listen carefully. For some reason, this audio didn't want to play. I apologize for that. I'm going to try this again, and let's see if it'll play this time. For some reason, this audio, and it may just, we'll get it for you, I promise. But it's the what the president said, and his point was, is that he's like, you know, this is unprecedented. Really? Is it unprecedented? Did you guys not try to do the same exact thing to Fox News Channel back in the day?
0: I believe there was just an announcement that the White House decided. You know what? CNN, MSN, MS Now, maybe the New York Times was included. You just can't come to the White House press briefings anymore because you're giving the current president unfavorable coverage. I'm trying to think what would have happened if I had said, you know what, Fox News, you're out of here. It's unimaginable. So... But the point I'm making here is that if you have a certain cohort, let's call it 30 to 35% of the country right now, which thinks that's okay, well, what that means is we have not developed the kind of understanding of what democracy requires, and we've got to shore that back up. I don't think that's inevitable. I don't think all is lost on that front, but... We have to roll up our sleeves and get work.
8: Now, let's dive into this real quick, what Barack Obama is saying there. Number one, I want to be clear. I'm in favor of a free press, okay? I don't like the idea of, like, banning anybody from anywhere. What I will say is the president's point that he made about this is, I'm sick and tired of seeing fake news stories and lies coming from these organizations. Why would I then sit there and give them a seat when we can give it to somebody else that might do a better job and actually do a job of journalism, right? And that's a legitimate point. There are plenty of news agencies that want to come in there. There are countless, and proving the point I'm about to make, I go back to Barack Obama's own words. Barack Obama had one news outlet he said he could ban. And everybody laughed because everybody hates Fox News that was listening to him in that room. If you get rid of CNN, is there another liberal news agency or 10 or 15 or 20 or 25 or 30 that have access to the White House? Yes. If you get rid of MS Now, Are there another 25, 30 liberal news outlets that still get access? Yes. If you got rid of Fox News Channel, who was going to take them back? And this was, by the way, before the time of Newsmax, etc. So it was one. Like, there's still one main, like, conservative. We know this. It's Fox News Channel. So if you ban Fox News Channel from the White House, you're banning all conservative media with one swoop, one exit. Are you banning the mainstream media by saying to CNN, MS Now, hey, we're going to give your seat to somebody else? There's a legitimate argument. No, of course not. Right? Of course not. And I go back to the president on this. Listen.
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10: No.
9: Every president takes an oath to uphold the Constitution, which includes the First Amendment.
10: I do, too.
9: How do you justify?
10: Much more so than you. Because they're fake news. You get so tired of reading and seeing fake news. When you look at CNN, it's just fake. That's why their ratings are no good. When you look at MS Now, which used to be MSNBC, which some people call MSDNC, Democratic National Committee, it's fake news. It's fake news.
9: Excuse me.
10: And when you look at Politico, I mean, they got a government. The government under Biden gave them like $8 million to keep them afloat. And the stories they wrote are fake. So there's a lot of news. And there may be others to join them. And maybe they can get better and would like to have them in. But our country has to have honest news. You know, you don't have a country unless you have...
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8: So they file a lawsuit. You're still with me here. They file a lawsuit, and they're like, "This is we're going to do this. We're going to file this. It's going to be terrible for you." And we're going to file this. Keep listening. I mean, this is incredible.
16: MS Now and Politico say the ban violates the First Amendment. Now, the White House television pool, which includes Fox News, releasing a joint statement, it reads the following. The public has a vital interest in receiving accurate, independent information about its government. No administration should restrict a news organization because it objects to its reporting, end quote. And we just so happen to have the best booking of the day. Jackie Heinrich is the president of the White House Correspondents Association. I give the floor to you to add to it.
17: Well, the last line in that joint statement, I think, really pointed out the reason this is a First Amendment implication, as these outlets are saying in their lawsuit, is that once the access is established for reporters, you can't start picking and choosing who gets to ask them based on what they're asking. It's sort of you don't have access automatically to the White House grounds, but once it's there, you can't pull it back because you don't like how it's going. So that's the lawsuit that they're bringing right now. And one thing that's just important to point out is that, you know, when a new bar is set and when a new precedent is set that one administration takes, it could bind future administrations. So while people might cheer this on, bear in mind the long reach of decisions like this.
8: Now, read between the lines there. What she's saying is that if we do it to them, they will do it to us. And we may be able to ban two or three. They only have to ban one or two. And they still have on the left 30 or 40 others that can take the seat. Now, this goes back to my thinking on this. I want to be very clear. I don't think it's a great idea to ban. I really don't. I think it's a bad decision because I understand the precedent aspect of this. I understand that if we do this and immediately when Democrats get the White House back again, and they will one day, they will win the presidency back again, it is going to happen. When it happens, they're going to say to conservative media, and there's very few of us, goodbye to all of you. Is that worth the payoff? I would say no. I understand the president's anger. I understand the president's frustration. I understand why and logically what he's saying. But I want to be clear at the same time, you got to play the long game on this. You may feel like it feels good now, but what happens when the next Republican's in office in the White House and all of a sudden they got to deal with this president? Or wait, what happens when the Democrat takes the White House and then they ban all conservative media from ever asking a question ever again while they're in office? It will become a massive problem. I got a lot more to say about this. 1-877-381-3811. 1-877-381-3811. Ben Ferguson filling in for the great one, Mark Levin. We'll be right back.
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5: Welcome back. It is the Mark Levin Show. Ben Ferguson with you. All right. I want to play this piece of audio for you real quick, and I want you to ponder it, okay? This is from March 2021. Brian Skelter, some refer to him as Mr. Potato Head, does a segment on if President Biden should remove Fox News from the White House press pool. Listen.
6: You know, these questions about Fox's, as Fox radicalizes and as it becomes even more and more of a political tool. Zerwick, you wrote a column recently for The Sun about this, saying Fox should be viewed as a political tool. And that raises a question. Should it be a part of the White House press pool? You know, should it be afforded the privileges that come with news gathering? Even though they do have some news reporters at the White House, you're saying they're primarily a political tool. So should that be reassessed, Zerwick?
7: Listen, I really do. I think it's a discussion we need to have. Look, you're not supporting democracy. You're not supporting the larger values of this culture. They don't even stand up as a opposition party, but there's nothing journalistic in what Lachlan Murdoch said. And you know what? I say, hey, you know what? Let's take them at their word. Let's not let them on the plane. You want to let the Proud Boys on your plane, on Air Force One? No, I don't think so. These guys are doing the same thing.
6: Mm. There are.
5: By the way, this is the precedent that I was warning you about a moment ago. You ban media. When Democrats get back in control, they will ban all conservative media because there's so little conservative media out there that it's very easy to ban all of it. Right? Like you look at who Biden and Obama allowed in the White House. They didn't allow a bunch of conservatives. They allowed like one, sometimes maybe two. Pretty easy to ban all conservative media if that's all you have to do. Precedent is everything, folks. Everything. 877-381-3811. Ben Ferguson filling in for the great one, Mark Levin. A lot more coming up. We'll be right back.
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9: With us on news, I'm Keith Peters in Washington. Technicians have repaired data lines that failed at a key regional air traffic control center, and all major airports in the New York area began resuming operations after hundreds of flight cancellations rippled through the Northeast. Transportation Secretary Sean Duffy said in an online post that primary and backup telecom lines were fixed by Monday evening, allowing affected airports to resume operations. A long-running legal fight over Missouri's congressional map took another turn Monday when a federal appeals panel ruled in favor of new districts backed by President Trump, even though the U.S. Supreme Court has blocked those districts from being used in the November election. On Wall Street, the Dow by 366 points, the S&P advanced 114. More details at srnnews.com.
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1: Now, so he can educate you, whether you like it or not. 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

0: Welcome back. It is the Mark Levin Show. Ben Ferguson filling in the great one. He is off today for Yom Kippur. He will be back with you tomorrow. I do want to get some of your phone calls, get some of your reaction to hear all that we've been talking about. 1-877-381-3811. Mr. Producer, where'd you want me to go first? Let's go to, did we say line one? Is that right? Let's go to line one. Steve, Naples, Florida. Welcome. You're on the Mark Levin Show. Hello.
1: Yes, sir. How you doing?
0: Good. How are you?
1: Good. Is it possible that the president knows he's going to lose this lawsuit, but it will set its own precedent that in the future any administrations won't be able to kick Fox and other conservative networks out because this precedent has been set?
0: Look, it's possible. I think that could certainly be part of the outcome from this. I do think that when you're Donald Trump and you deal with all the crap you deal with him, I understand where he's just like, I'm just done with you and I just want to show you that I'm done with you and this is a way to do it. It also, by the way, brings up the conversation we had tonight, which is just how biased the media is. Like, when the media is complaining about being kicked out, then you can go back and play the clips, by the way, I just played a moment ago, right? Like, all this is a reminder of what got us to this point. So that point, I want to be clear, I understand, like, This could be some brilliant voodoo mind tricks from the president that are warranted. Ultimately, I don't think anybody at the White House thinks that this is going to stick long term. I do think it's a point of precedent and a point of, hey, pay attention. This is how bad the left has become, and it's a reminder of how bad they are. Does that make sense?
1: Yeah, sure. He just always seems to be a step ahead, and that. That's kind of made me think, well, maybe the precedent here is the fact that other outlets have wanted to cancel or kick out Fox News and other conservative outlets, and therefore...
0: Yeah, well, and then you would have precedence for it. And look, there's a reason why Fox News signed that letter today, because they know that they'll be the first to go. And so I think that's a smart move. I think it's also, you either have a free press or you don't. But if we start giving people access solely based on they write nice things about you, we're really screwed. Right? Like we are. And look, the media is biased. They hate Republicans. They hate Trump and they'll hate the new.
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10: 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Yep, sure are. And if you ever want to

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4: News this hour from Town Hall. I'm Keith Peters in Washington. Media outlets banned from the White House say they've filed a lawsuit.
5: CNN, MS Now, and Politico issued a joint statement saying they're suing after their reporters were denied access at the White House. They say, left unchallenged, it presents a threat to press freedom and the public's right to independent journalism. President Trump said Friday he was barring the outlets because of reporting he found to be fake news.
6: I don't think somebody should be allowed to come in and write fake stories.
5: The reporters' entry badges were disabled on Saturday. MS Now reporter Akayla Gardner describes how she was turned away.
7: I want to say not just me, but also our photographer had their badge taken this morning. Of course, after President Trump made clear that he wants to ban MS Now, CNN, and Politico.
5: Jennifer King, Washington.
4: International heads of state are in New York City for the annual UN General Assembly meeting this week.
8: Every year, 193 member nations gather in New York to have private meetings, to have public discourse, and to discuss the issues that are plaguing the world. U.S. President Donald Trump is set to open Tuesday's session with a speech. Other highly important and watched speeches will include Ukraine's Vladimir Zelensky and Israeli Prime Minister Benjamin Netanyahu's speech on Thursday. Missing on the world stage will be China's Xi Jinping, Russia's Vladimir Putin, and North Korea's Kim Jong-un. President Trump is set to meet with China's Xi Jinping later this week in Washington. In the backdrop of all of this diplomacy is the major financial crisis that the United Nations is facing due to billions of unpaid dues by the United States.
4: Correspondent Farnoosh Shamiri reporting. A good day on Wall Street as the Dow was up by 366 points. The Nasdaq rose 599. With the S&P 500 advancing by 114 points, oil near $96 a barrel. More on these stories at townhall.com.
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4: China and the United States are divided on many issues, but one thing ties the superpowers together.
11: And that is fast food. As their leaders prepare to meet in Washington, American restaurant and beverage chains are expanding rapidly in China, and major Chinese chains are increasingly trying their luck in the U.S. Both see opportunities to trade more burgers and bubble tea across the Pacific. KFC already has 3.5 times the number of China locations than it does at home. The giant chain Mixiu opened 3 U.S. stores in December and plans 2 dozen more. John Scott reporting.

0: The Justice Department charging 16 people in multiple states with election-related crimes, including illegal aliens allegedly casting ballots in federal elections back in 2022 and 2024. The DOJ saying on its X page, if you are not allowed to vote in our elections, you shouldn't. And if you do, that's a crime. This isn't a partisan issue. Explanation point. Laura Winters reporting.
1: A jury has convicted a Vermont man of attempted murder in the shootings of three Palestinian college students who were walking near his home, rejecting an insanity defense rooted in his claims that he was acting on orders from the CIA and Mossad. Jason Eaton faces up to life in prison in the November attack. More at Town Hall.
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5: Welcome, it is the Mark Levin Show. Ben Ferguson with you, and it is so nice to have you with us. Mark is off for Yom Kippur. He will be back with you tomorrow, and we have an awful lot to chat about on the show this evening. And if you want to know what's going to happen if the Democrats get control of Congress in the midterms, well, they're now telling you exactly what their game plan is. Not only is it to investigate and impeach Donald Trump for a third time, but now we're learning what else they want to do, which is going a step further. On MS Now, there's a show called On the Line. Representative Stansbury, a Democrat from New Mexico, said that if Democrats win the majority in the midterm elections, they will investigate and possibly impeach President Donald Trump's cabinet secretaries. The host, Alicia Mendez, said there's always been this strategic conversation about whether or not another Trump impeachment makes sense, or whether or not it actually makes more sense to go after members of his cabinet. Representative Massey has now weighed in on what he thinks is the best course of action, and then she says, take a listen. Now, what are they referencing? Well, on Wednesday, Thomas Massey, who's a rhino crazy Republican who's gone soon, said, I think impeaching cabinet members is highly underrated. A lot of these cabinet secretaries are going to get pardons at the end of their tenure. Mendez said, do you agree with the last thing he said about the possibility of the president giving pardons? That is when Stansbury said, quote, oh yeah, I mean, Donald Trump himself has said at multiple times that he's planning to give pardons to everyone in his circle. But I actually very much disagree with the idea that we shouldn't be trying to use every tool we have in the toolbox. In particular, we have cabinet secretaries like Pete Hegseth, who Republicans think should be impeached at this point because of his illegal killings in the illegal war. That's obviously referring to the war with Iran. And what we've seen over the last year, she went on to say, is that when Congress did file impeachments, folks like Kristi Noem and Pam Bondi were actually fired by the president because the American people were clear that they didn't want them in those jobs of trust. So I think there's a number of cabinet secretaries that have blatantly broken the law, done unconstitutional things, and I think they better get ready because we'll come for them. Now, you look at those comments, and this is what weaponization of government looks like. we shouldn't, by the way, be surprised that this is what Democrats are now saying they want to do. And the reason why I say that is because they've been doing this for quite some time, right? They have been saying that they're going to do this. They weaponized our government to go after Donald Trump last time. Why would we expect them to do anything different this time? What they are saying is we're actually going to go further than that. And we're going to threaten anyone and let them know you probably don't want to go actually work for Donald Trump, because if you do, and again, I'll just play you that one simple line. Here it is.
6: So I think there's a number of cabinet secretaries that have blatantly broken the law, done unconstitutional things, and I think they better get ready because we'll come for them.
7: Congresswoman Melanie Stansberry, thank you so much for being with us today.
5: By the way, I love how there's no pushback from MSNBC on that one. Like, hold on a second, that's breaking news. Let's be clear. What you're saying is you're going to weaponize the government, and if you guys win, you're going to go after and do everything that you can to destroy Donald Trump because and his cabinet so that no one will get those jobs. Because this is also not just about firing or impeaching a cabinet secretary. This is about saying to anyone, if you're thinking about taking a job in the Trump administration, you better think twice before you become a cabinet secretary, because we're probably going to ruin your life and try to bankrupt you. And that's what we're going to do here. Like, that is how this works. That is the ball game. This representative, Stansberry, as you just heard, she is an individual that hates Trump more than a lot. Okay. And Mike Johnson, by the way, the Speaker of the House, he also gave a very interesting warning at the Faith and Freedom Coalition conference when he said this about what happens if we lose the midterms. He understands the gravity of what she said. He understands that Democrats are, in fact, crazy enough to do this. This is the same Democratic Party, and I hate to say it, but I have to remind you again that is tried to kill this president multiple times. This is the same Democratic Party and their radicals in their party that tried to throw Donald Trump in jail and his family in jail to stop him. This is the same Democratic Party that used the deep state to try to overthrow the will of the people and impeach a president, which was a coup attempt in the United States of America on Donald Trump, not once, but twice. So why would they not then extend that reach to all the cabinet secretaries? And this is why this warning came from Mike Johnson, the way he said it. Listen carefully to his words.
8: But the DSA, the Democrat Socialists of America, sounds so innocuous, doesn't it? No, it doesn't. Don't say that. This is their platform. Listen, this is actually quotes from their platform that they published, I think, about a day or two ago. You can find this on the internet. Okay, here's just a sample of what they're about. They put this on paper. They're saying the quiet things out loud. Abolish the Electoral College, replace the two-party system with a multi-party democracy. Expand the House of Representatives, implement proportional representation and ranked choice voting in all elections. Establish public ownership of the largest corporations and essential industries to ensure democratic control and accountability to the people. Abolish ICE and grant amnesty for all. End sanctions on Cuba, Venezuela, and Iran. Free Palestine, quote, for a free Palestine with Jerusalem as its capital. End all military and economic aid to Israel. Prosecute U.S. and Israeli leaders responsible for the genocide in Gaza. Abolish the carceral state. Quote, redirect police and prison funding to public services as steps towards abolishing the carceral forces of the capitalist state. Y'all, it goes on and on and on. Defund the Department of War. Replace the president and the Supreme Court with an executive and judiciary chosen and subordinate to Congress, which they're hoping to take over. And the last one is abolish the Senate. Now, some of you may agree with that, but don't, just leave that one there. Okay. It's fine. I'm kidding. I love my colleagues over there. There's a new Gallup and NBC poll. Came out, about 4 days ago. Listen to this. Only 29% of Democrat voters now say they are proud to be American. Over half now say they want to live in another country. Yeah, go, go, go. We can't deport that many. So let me tell you, this is a very sobering, let's see how much time I have. Oh dear, 3 minutes. Okay, look, I am very bullish about the midterms. Let me just tell you right now, as a leader of this little army in the House, we are ready for this fight. We're ready for this fight. We're called for it.
5: By the way, I love the warning there, and I love how Mike Johnson says we are ready for this fight. But if we lose the midterms, as he goes on and says, heaven forbid these Democrats, y'all, impeachment, not even the big concerns. They will turn every committee of Congress into an investigative body, and they'll go after the president's family and the cabinet. Mike Johnson is right. And they're now saying it publicly on TV. They're not even hiding it, folks. They're saying, vote for us if you hate Donald Trump, we will go after him. If you hate Donald Trump and his family, we will go after him. If you hate...
9: 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One of the things I love about Louisiana is its beautiful natural landscapes and its unique sceneries. Let's preserve it. Please don't trash Louisiana with propane cylinders that are no longer certified. Bring these cylinders to your propane dealer so that they may dispose of them safely. 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
5: There's also a very good chance that this president may have to give out more pardons than we've ever seen before by any president in history preemptively because of the lawfare that is coming from this president of the United States of America. Or I should say for this president. They're coming for this president of the United States of America, Donald Trump. There is a very good chance. And I hate this idea of like having to give out preemptive pardons. I think it's insane, right? Like, but now I get it. Now I understand it. And it's not because of some grand, great paranoia. It's because what the Democrats have said, vote for me. I will weaponize the government. I will go after and destroy people's lives and I will lock them up. That is why it's being said. 1-877-381-3811, 1-877-381-3811,
16: 381-3811. Ben Ferguson filling in for the great one, Mark Levin. 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If you'll follow me, it's a little different there, at Ben Ferguson Podcast on Instagram. So if you'll follow me during the break there, and don't forget, I do a podcast.
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0: Welcome back. It is the Mark Levin Show. Ben Ferguson filling in for the great one. Some of you, by the way, have been asking during the break there. Yes, I will post that clip of Mike Johnson up on X so that you guys can share it wherever you want to. You can follow me there at Ben Ferguson Show on X. I'll also put it up there on Instagram. I just reshared it there, so on Instagram as well. A lot of you use Instagram, apparently, so let's see how many of you do. I'm new to this Instagram world, so you can follow me there. It's a little different, at Ben Ferguson Podcast. But I'm going to put that Mike Johnson clip out there that I just played for you a moment ago, and I agree. I think it should be shared everywhere. So you can follow me on X, at Ben Ferguson Show, and then a little bit different on Instagram, at Ben Ferguson Podcast. All right, let me get to your phone calls. 1-877-381-3811. Let me go to Jake. Welcome. You are on the Mark Levin Show. Ben Ferguson with you. Hi.
1: Hello there, Ben. Well, you took the words right out of my mouth. I think that clip that you played should be carved up a little bit and played in every, midterm tight race, maybe with the each candidate that's running saying, you want to know what we're up against? And then just run that and then have them come back at the end and say, you know, vote for us. This is what we're for. I think that was really well done. There's probably more you didn't even play that could, you know, if you could list all the great things that have been done in this administration and what else they're going to be doing.
0: All right, you know what? You suckered me in, Jake. I'm going to play the second part of this for you because I agree with you. It is important. Take a listen. Here's the second part of what he said.
2: Much time I have. Oh, dear, 3 minutes. Okay, look, I am very bullish about the midterms. Let me just tell you right now, as a leader of this little army in the House, we are ready for this fight. We're ready for this fight. We're called for it. My friends, I have a very boring 90-minute slideshow that I could go through with you right now. All the reasons we're going to win. We are going to defy history. It is true. We have to defy history only twice in 90 years as a sitting president picked up seats for his party in that first two-year cycle. But this is a midterm unlike any other, not only because of the threats that we face that are very real and must be confronted, but it's because of a lot of reasons on paper why we should win. We have a great record to run on. You just heard our extraordinary Treasury Secretary recount some of the big wins that we've done. I could do this with you all day, talking about the 700 bills we passed through the House, the 100 executive orders we've codified, and all the great things we've done for hardworking American families, and pro-family policies, and pro-life policies, and we're fulfilling our promises. We have better candidates than the Democrats do. They are on the verge of an open civil war because the establishment Democrats are being pushed out by the Marxists. They're having a lot of disarray on their side, and that will play to our advantage in the midterms. We have, for the first time in 10 years, my friends, we have a slight fundraising advantage over the Democrats. That never happens. People are so motivated, and we have the President of the United States running like it's 2024, okay? He's going to tell you that himself here in a few minutes. He's going to tell you. He's out doing campaigns and rallies, and he's going to look right into the eyes of the camera and say, I am on the ballot, because in a real sense, he is. If we were to lose the midterms, heaven forbid, these Democrats, y'all, impeachment's not even the big concern. They will turn every committee of Congress into an investigative body, and they'll go after the president's family, the cabinet, his donors and friends. Half of you in this room will be targeted.
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4: 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I'm John Scott.
5: Prime Minister Andy Burnham says Britain has agreed to provide limited military support to Saudi Arabia to repeal attacks by the Iran-backed Houthi rebels in Yemen. Burnham told reporters he'd agreed the Royal Air Force will provide air-to-air refueling of Saudi planes. The conflict between the Houthis and Yemen's Saudi-backed government has reignited, with Houthis aiming missile and drone strikes on Saudi Arabia, including one that targeted Riyadh. Technicians have repaired data lines that failed at a key regional air traffic control center. And all major airports in the New York area began resuming operations after hundreds of flight cancellations rippled through the Northeast. Primary and backup telecom lines were fixed Monday evening. Hundreds of flights had been canceled at Newark, LaGuardia, Kennedy, and Philadelphia airports due to these technical problems. This is SRN News.
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0: All right, welcome back. It is the Mark Levin Show. Ben Ferguson with you. It is so nice to be filling in for the great one. If you can't get through on the number, don't worry. You can send me your thoughts on Instagram at Ben Ferguson Podcast. On X, you can follow me right now at Ben Ferguson Show. And I'm trying to figure out, it's funny, where you guys are in social media. Like Facebook is the place where we eat, as I describe it. We've got like 1.2 million people that follow us there. But there's more people that are moving, I think, to X and Instagram. So if you are, let us know. Follow us there, and then we know exactly where to spend our time here. There is a interesting ad that has come out, and I say ad, and I want to play it for you. I was asked the question the other day, what is the Democratic agenda? Now, I've been saying for a long time the Democratic Party is dead. I've been saying for a long time that I believe the Democratic Party is filled with Marxists, socialists, and communists. If you've ever listened to me before, I've been saying this while people were telling me that that was an extreme statement to say. I had people in the media call me out and be like, well, that's just hyperbolic and you're just trying to say this to get ratings or clips or whatever. No, I actually believe it. I genuinely believe it. And what I believe is that the Democratic agenda is to destroy this country, to destroy democracy, and to unleash lawlessness. Now, the Democratic Socialists of America, and that is the Democratic Party, they are socialists, they're communists, or Marxists. They have said that they want to abolish the Senate. They want to replace the presidency. They want to replace the Supreme Court. They have said they want to eradicate prisons. They want to get rid of what would make this country a country, because a country without borders is no country at all. They want to get rid of borders. And they also want to get rid of law enforcement. The warning is not a guess, folks. They're literally telling you, the voter, exactly who they are. Now, if you still don't believe what I just said, great. Listen to the Democrats' agenda, not my words, their own words. And we'll start with a guy by the name of Bernie Sanders. He's one of the godfathers of the Marxist socialist movement within the Democratic Party.
16: In the last 8 months, Democratic socialist candidates all over this country have been winning major victories.
17: We've also seen several candidates backed by the Democratic Socialists of America topple incumbent Democrats in primaries.
18: The co-chair of the Democratic Socialists of America was asked about their platform yesterday.
19: Abolish the Senate.
20: True.
19: Okay, replace the presidency and Supreme Court as we now know them.
20: Yep.
19: Defund the Pentagon.
20: Absolutely.
21: A tweet from congressional candidate Cori Bush.
22: She called for defunding the Pentagon.
23: Well, we talk about defunding the Pentagon.
19: Abolish prisons, at least in large part.
20: Yeah, again, that is part of a long-term program, yeah.
24: Are prisons obsolete?
25: I mean, what purpose do they serve?
26: We need to completely dismantle the Minneapolis Police Department.
27: The language that we have in there is abolishing the police and prison system.
28: End policing as we know it.
29: Defunding the police has to happen.
30: Abolishing policing is one segment of reforming our criminal justice system.
31: A now deleted Twitter account of a Democratic socialist, Arlisa Avila Chevrier, posts and reposts supporting abolishing police, prisons, and borders.
32: I believe that we do need to defund the police.
33: I have voted against raises for police officers that bankrupt the city.
34: You think about like cash bail as a system, what we're doing is discriminating against poverty.
19: Abolish borders and give amnesty to anyone currently in the U.S. illegally as a long-term plan, yep.
35: I want to legalize 7 or 8 or 9 or 10 million people in our country.
36: There has to be an immediate pathway for every single undocumented immigrant.
37: We've got millions of people who are living here in the shadows. There needs to be a path to citizenship.
38: Get a path to citizenship for all 11 million or however many undocumented.
39: We need to be focusing on a pathway to citizenship for those who are here.
40: We have 11 million people here who need a pathway to citizenship.
41: I'm very supportive of bringing immigrants here to stay.
42: We think that there should be ways for people to stay here.
43: We ought to have a path for those folks to stay.
19: Abolish ICE.
20: Absolutely.
44: We have to abolish ICE.
45: This agency should be abolished.
46: ICE has to be abolished.
47: Abolish ICE.
48: We need to rip up ICE.
2: I've said ICE not only needs to be abolished, they need to be prosecuted.
49: ICE will be abolished. DHS will be dismantled.
50: In 2018, I was calling for the abolishing of ICE.
51: I voted against the creation of ICE.
50: If it were up to me, we would completely overhaul ICE, strip the agency down to the studs.
52: Would you be in support of defunding ICE?
53: I am, yes.
54: Is the rise of the DSA good for your party?
55: Look, we are a big tent party.
0: There it is. Now, the good news is what I just played for you. If you would like to share it, I'm going to put it up right now on X and I'll put it on Instagram as well so you can share it, because this is the Democratic agenda. Destroy our democracy, unleash lawlessness, abolish the Senate, replace the presidency in the Supreme Court, eradicate prisons, borders, and law enforcement. They are telling you who they are. Believe them. And then add on it, oh, by the way, their latest breaking news, which is we're going to go after Trump donors. We're going to go after cabinet secretaries. We are going to do everything we can to lock up anybody that is connected to the president of the United States of America.
19: So I think there's a number of cabinet secretaries that have blatantly broken the law, done unconstitutional things, and I think they better get ready because we'll come for them.
1: Congresswoman Melanie Stansberry, thank you so much for being with us today.
0: Basically, they should be saying thank you so much for weaponizing our government to destroy anyone that we don't like. I want to go back just to that point for a moment and just expand on it a little bit. You put that all that I just played for you in that montage together with this other new threat, which is if you're around this president, get ready to be bankrupted. If you support this president, get ready for your company to be investigated and will come after you. You understand why they're doing what they're doing, why they're saying what they're saying. It's because they want you to be afraid to even support the president of the United States of America or the next conservative person out there, because if you are afraid to support them, then they don't win. They have no power. They have no cash. They have no money. You know, you look at what just happened in Hungary, and this is also another example of just how interesting all of this really is. In Hungary, you had a guy by the name of Viktor Orban, who was the leader there. He lost his election. The party that has come in has now banned 50% of his supporters that were in office from ever being in office for running. They have stacked now the Supreme Court, and they are going after Viktor Orban and anybody in government that was there serving before then. Now, you may say, well, like, how can they do that? Because they just won the majority. And they're now weaponizing the government to silence not only the people, but also the media. They want to make it where it's just not worth the risk. It's just not worth the risk to go out there and boldly stand up for what you believe in. Now, you may say, Ben, that's hyperbole. You don't actually mean that. All right, fine. Let me give you an example. This is really interesting. I love it when people say, oh, I'm not really sure I believe you. They just nationalize the media, certain parts of the media, and the only parts that they nationalized in Hungary, and I was in Budapest speaking not once but twice and warned.
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0: It's happening right now in Washington, D.C. by ambassadors that are worried that they're going to be next because a lot of the ambassadors were huge supporters of the President of the United States of America during his campaign run. And if you're a huge supporter of the President of the United States of America, then what the Democratic Party is now saying is, hey, if you're a supporter, you're on the enemies list. You're on the hit list. We're coming after you. Game on. This is what dictators and tyrants do. And this is what this midterm is actually about. It is not about policies. Have you noticed that we haven't spoken a word about the policies, really, that the Democrats are running? Because they're not running on policies anymore. They're running on America's evil, destroy America, and then weaponize our government to go after our political opponents so that they are no longer a problem for us. It's no different than what we're watching right now in Hungary. Some of the people that interviewed me when I was in Budapest speaking at this conference have been, their lives, as in their professional lives, have been destroyed. They will never work again as long as the party that's in power now is in power, because they're untouchable, right? You can't hire them, because if you do, we'll come in and we'll nationalize that organization and we'll shut you down. It is truly a enemies hit list. That is what it is. 1-877-381-3811. 1-877-381-3811. Ben Ferguson filling in for the great one. And by the way, that montage I just played for you, I just put it up on X during the break. Follow me at Ben Ferguson Show on X. If you're on Instagram, I'd love to connect with you there. See how many of you guys are there on Instagram at Ben Ferguson Podcast. And don't forget, I do a podcast every day. So make sure you download the Ben Ferguson Podcast as well. I'd love to keep up with you there. A lot more coming up right after this.
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0: All right, welcome back. It is the Mark Levin Show. Ben Ferguson filling in for the great one. I want to get some of your phone calls. 1-877-381-3811. 1-877-381-3811. Let me go to line four. John, welcome. You're on the Mark Levin Show. Nice to have you with us. Hello.
1: Hi, thank you for taking the call. I just wanted to talk about the news agencies that are out of the White House. I agree with that 100%. It's not about liberal spin or bias. Trump doesn't care about any of that. It's about the truth. And Jackie Heinrich was saying that she's afraid that we wouldn't be there to ask the questions. Well, what does it make a difference if the answers they're going to print are going to be total lies? And we've got to stand up.
0: All right, so let me play devil's advocate in a different way with you, okay? And then let's go through this, all right? What scares you more? Kicking out CNN and two others and still having a room filled with liberal propagandists that are still going to be there, still lying about the president, or, okay, keyword or, having another Barack Obama in the White House, or it could even be worse than that, it could be AOC, and having no Fox News, no Newsmax, no Breitbart in the White House because they've all been kicked out.
1: Well, I mean, once you go down the road of compromise, when do you start? I mean, believe it or not.
0: No, but hold on. I'm not talking about compromise. I'm not talking about compromise. I'm asking you, seriously, there's no way to ban all liberal media from the White House. There's just not. There's too many of them. But you can absolutely ban all conservative media from the next White House when a Democrat's in office. If we do this, there will be no conservative media in the White House to ask a single hard question. It will be all state-sponsored media.
1: Do you think that they're being banned because of liberal bias or because they're lying?
0: They're both one and the same, aren't they?
1: They'll be allowed back in.
0: Did you hear I said they'll be both one and the same, aren't they?
1: No, I don't think so. People can have liberal bias or thinking to form an opinion of why they think.
0: When was the last time you saw a liberal? Hold on, let me ask you a question. When was the last time you saw, okay, a liberal news outlet tell the truth about Donald Trump?
1: Well, I can't say too often because I don't listen to them.
0: No, but you see it out there. I mean, I played a lot of it today.
1: So I'll listen to the news agencies that speak the truth. That's why they got my ear.
0: So you do understand the point I'm making, though, right? Like, you get it. Like, this is and again, we either live in a world where there's free speech or we don't. And once we start limiting it, it's game over.
1: Free speech to lie or free to tell the truth? Because once you're lying, does it make a difference?
0: But here's the other question. Hold on. Let's go back to this here. I wish we were living in an intellectually honest world. I really do. I wish that what you're saying was a reality. But what happens next when they say, well, you know what, Republicans, you guys, we think lies, so we don't have to cover you anymore. We don't have to cover the State of the Union anymore. We don't have to cover a presidential address like we used to do. And by the way, we've already seen that start with Donald Trump. Look at the midterms. Look at the midterm convention. Did you see it in prime time on ABC, NBC, CBS? Did the media basically, if a big tree falls in the forest, does it actually make a sound if no one's around? That's what the media does to Republicans already. You start banning the media, it will come back and bite us in the tail 5,000 times worse than it is now. Mark.
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4: News this hour from Town Hall. I'm John Scott. Media outlets banned from the White House say they've filed a lawsuit. Politico, CNN, and MS Now said in a joint statement they are bringing the federal lawsuit in a bid to immediately restore access for their reporters who were denied entry to the White House complex on Saturday and had their credentials confiscated by the Secret Service. Amy Kristen Sanders, a professor of media law and First Amendment studies at Penn State, says this is not the first time President Trump had tried to restrict news coverage by journalists he finds objectionable.
5: This administration has a history of trying to limit journalists' ability to report critically on the administration, and he actually seems to sort of strike back.
4: Wyoming Republican Senator John Barrasso, asked directly whether the president had violated the Constitution, said, quote, "No, I believe the press has an obligation to report fairly." Prime Minister Annie Burnham says Britain has agreed to provide limited military support to Saudi Arabia to repel attacks by Iran-backed Houthi rebels in Yemen. The Royal Air Force will provide air-to-air refueling of Saudi planes. There's been a major flight delay in the Northeast.
6: Hundreds of flights were canceled in the Northeast due to technical problems at a key regional air traffic control center that is the same facility that caused numerous disruptions in the spring of 2025. This time, operations were halted at every major airport in the New York City area for several hours. The Federal Aviation Administration says a key circuit failed at an air traffic facility in Philadelphia. That circuit is due to be replaced as part of the overhaul the nation's air traffic control system. A backup fiber line was also cut due to construction by Verizon contractors working along the Amtrak rail line in New Jersey. I'm Lisa Dwyer.
4: More on these stories from townhall.com.
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4: Tensions flare anew between North and South Korea.
8: An explosion has wounded three South Korean military officers inside the heavily fortified demilitarized zone separating the two countries. The South Korean Defense Ministry says the blast occurred Monday during an unspecified operation. The cause is not immediately clear. South Korean officials declined to speculate over whether it might have been caused by a North Korean landmine. The North has recently added mines and various frontline fortifications to the DMZ. Rich Thomason reporting.
4: Pope Leo XIV set to return to Peru in November, retracing his steps as a missionary priest. This will be his longest trip yet, also taking him to Uruguay and Argentina. The Vatican released his itinerary on Monday. Leo, who has Peruvian citizenship, spent two decades there as a priest and bishop. News and analysis at townhall.com. Movie studio Paramount agreeing to settle an antitrust lawsuit filed by 12 states, the last big obstacle blocking the company's $81 billion acquisition of Warner Brothers Discovery, in a deal that would be in

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0: Welcome back. It is the Mark Levin Show. Ben Ferguson filling in for the great one. He is off today because of Yom Kippur, the holiday. He will be back with you tomorrow. I do want to get some of your phone calls in here. I did post up, as I mentioned earlier, that Mike Johnson audio from earlier that I played for you guys on X. You can follow me there at Ben Ferguson Show. Also got up on Instagram as well at Ben Ferguson Podcast. And don't forget, I do a podcast every day. It's called the Ben Ferguson Podcast. 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All right, let me get to your phone calls. 877-381-3811. 877-381-3811. 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Ben Ferguson with you. Hi.
1: Hey, Ben. Good evening. A couple things that you said earlier in earlier segments that I wanted to touch on. But what I suspect, and I'm not a Democrat, when I was able to cast my first vote, Ronald Reagan was running for president, so I went for Reagan. But I'm no longer a Republican, because Republicans aren't the answer to the Democrats. We've got a few of them that don't need to be mentioned, because they, what they call them, rhinos. But things that people need to really pay attention to, and if you're smart, it scares you. You were talking about Orban a little bit ago, where people that were in support of him or in his cabinet when he was the leader of Hungary are now being targeted and so on and so forth. But
0: yeah, they are.
1: Is, my father's Democrat.
0: By the way, Dane, do me a favor. Hold on. I got to take a hard break. All right. We'll come back. We got a lot more to talk about. It is the Mark Levin Show. Ben Ferguson with you. 877-381-3811, 877-381-3811. We'll be right back.
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3: With SRN News, I'm John Scott. President Trump and Chinese leader Xi Jinping expected to meet this week to discuss artificial intelligence. The meeting comes amid rising concerns about AI's potential threats and the competitive tension between the two countries. CNN, MS Now, and Politico filing a lawsuit after being denied White House access. The lawsuit calls the administration's actions barring reporters from the three news organizations a blatant violation of the First Amendment. The president said last week he was barring them because of reporting he deemed fake news. 12 states and Hollywood writers challenging Paramount's buyout of Warner Brothers Discovery agreeing to settle their lawsuits against the mega merger. Monday's announcement pays the way for the $81 billion deal to cross the finish line. The settlement still needs a final sign-off, though, by a judge. This is SRN News.
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12: 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It's you, Blue, again. And we've got another exciting adventure of Radio Flashback. But what could be more exciting, you ask yourself, Jude Blue? 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And it doesn't mean that I took a laxative. 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
13: 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Well, it's 5 o'clock Sunday, Radio Flashback. Oh, boy, a new time slot. Right after Jeff Cruer on Sunday, Jude Blue. And Radio Flashback. 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
1: Welcome back. It is the Mark Levin Show. Ben Ferguson filling in for the great one. He will be back with you as he is celebrating Yom Kippur today. He'll be back with you tomorrow. And if you just join us, we're talking about the midterm elections, the radicals on the left, and what they actually believe in. There was also a very interesting point that I wanted to bring up, and that is a lot of people have been asking about the polls. What do the polls show? Are the polls bad? How bad are the polls? Is it a disaster, these poll numbers? And look, I would love for the polls to look better than they do right now. I'll say that straight up. I really, really, really, really do. But did you know that the poll numbers also look really, really bad? Like really, really bad right now for Democrats? You may not know that. You may have no idea that the poll numbers are actually really, really bad. They're not good. They're really, really bad. And the reason why I say they're really, really bad is because they should be through the roof right now if the American people actually, okay, if the American people actually supported these socialist Marxists and communists. A good friend of mine, Larry Kudlow, has a riff that he does every day on his show on Fox Business. And he said something interesting in his riff, which is polls are not votes. And if you, the Democrats want you to feel defeated. They want to inspire Democrats to be excited to go out and vote. They want Democrats to believe that they're about to just open up a can of whoopee on Republicans. And specifically that means on Donald Trump. And so this is all a exercise in doom and gloom. This is what I also go back to what I said earlier about state-sponsored media. This is the media is an advocate and an actor, a state actor for the Democratic Party. And they know this. They're not dumb. Like, they're really, really smart. They know it. They understand it. They know their job right now. They know what they're supposed to do. They get it. Like, this is pretty clear. Like, this is not hard, folks. And so they want you to feel like this is a disaster. They want you to feel like that this is doom and gloom. They want you to feel like that there's no reason for you to even go out and vote because this is going to be such an uphill battle that you might as well just stay home and you should just be depressed about Republicans. And that's really what this is. Kudlow made an interesting point. I'm going to play part of it for you because I think it's important for you to hear what he had to say in his riff. Take a listen.
2: Well, folks, in the next 43 days, nobody should underestimate Mr. Trump and the GOP. And that's the subject of the riff. So we've got 43 days till the midterms. The mainstream media may be hedging its bets about Democratic victory and Republican destruction. Now, one of the first cracks in the armor is an NBC poll shows Dems edging out Republicans 50 to 45 among registered voters. Looks like a nice lead, but is it really? The story notes that it's a lot slimmer edge than the 12-point lead Democrats had at the same point in the 2018 cycle for those midterms. Now, I've said a million times, polls aren't votes. So I'll say it again, polls aren't votes. But this particular poll, by the way, undercuts Republicans by about 4 points at least, 40 to 44. I mean, after all, the GOP did carry 2024 with 50% plus. Now, these are registered voters, not likely voters, but putting it all together, nonetheless, it is interesting, isn't it? My friends in the lefty media kind of pulling in your horns, aren't you? And there's the front of this morning's Wall Street Journal. Republicans unleashing their fundraising advantage against the Democrats, all right? Now, I know money can't buy you love, but the GOP numbers are enormous. 204 million in just the first 18 days of September. That's 83 million more than Democrat ads. Wow. 62 million alone in Texas for Ken Paxton. That's compared to only 17 million for Democratic Socialist James Tallarico. Now, this doesn't include other PAC money, and perhaps most important, while the Republicans are running some really solid candidates like Dan Sullivan in Alaska, Roger Marshall in Kansas, Mike Watley in North Carolina, Mike Collins in Georgia, love Michelle Tafoya in Minnesota and Mike Rogers in Michigan. Well, they're running those good candidates. Democrats are running these far left-wing socialist turkeys like Abdel El-Sayed and Peggy in Michigan, of course, Peggy Flanagan in Minnesota, the aforementioned Tallarico, far left Troy Jackson in Maine, Hassan Piker not far from center stage.
1: The point he's making, and he's absolutely right in what he's saying, is the polls are not votes. You look at the Democratic Party's messaging ahead of 2026 midterm elections, and all it is that orange man is bad. They're not running on you having a better life. They're not running on lowering your taxes. They're not running on deregulation. They're not running on lowering gas prices. Have you noticed that none of them have said they're going to lower gas prices? All they've said is Donald Trump's gas prices are too high. I also think that's interesting, right? They're like, well, he promised you $2 a gallon. Well, hold on a second. What about you guys? Like, what would y'all do? Oh, we would have it at $5, $6, $7, $8 a gallon. We're not trying to lower your gas prices. We're just telling you that Donald Trump's gas prices are higher than what he told you they were going to be. Like, you're not going to find a Democratic candidate out there. They will say, oh, well, you're hurting. And Donald Trump lied to you and said he was going to do all these amazing things and he didn't actually do it for you. That's their doom and gloom perspective. But they're not saying they would actually fix any of those issues at all. Which is another data point that I think should actually be brought up. And it goes back to just how crazy these lefties actually are. They are out there and they're telling you that Donald Trump is bad. Donald Trump is evil. Donald Trump is the worst person in the world. Let's just talk about one other example of this. The governor in Massachusetts is now planning to have home visits to every mother. This is what she said. Who has a child, and they're going to look at you and see if basically, like, do they believe you're fit enough to, I guess, keep the child? They're going to take a look at your house. They're going to take a look at you as a parent. They're going to take a look if they believe you're depressed or have postpartum, but they're going to come knocking on your door. I talked about this today on the Faulkner Focus with Harris Faulkner, and let me just let you hear the highlight.
3: Creepiest line of any governor in America this year. The award goes to this governor. Quote, everybody in the state. When you have a baby, you're going to have a home visit. And it's not just for your baby. We're also looking at you. We're seeing if we think things wrong with you. We're looking to see if there's mental health issues. Maybe there's postpartum. This does not sound anything like help to me. This sounds like the government basically saying, you don't really get to raise your baby in those intimate hours after you bring your child home because we're knocking on the door. We're going to come in and check and see what we think you as a parent are doing wrong. This is more than just a nanny state. This is total home invasion by the federal government. I believe they have no right to be there, by the way. And it's one thing if it's voluntary. But let's be clear. The government didn't say this is voluntary. The governor said, we're coming into your home, and we're looking at things far outside of just you having a child.
4: Yeah, you have to have a warrant. I mean, what are you going to come in? You're going to search me. You're going to search my baby. What piece of paper are you carrying from the government that allows you to do that, that is legal?
1: By the way, they're masquerading this as a $2 million like welfare program where we're just coming to help. We're the government. We're here to help you. No, we're the government. We're here to spy on you. We're the government. We're here to come into your house and harass you. We're the government. We're going to come in right after you have a child, and we're going to decide if we believe you.
5: 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Because the players kept dribbling on it.
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16: It's hard for us to even get it here, okay?
17: Remember, I stopped two gas pipelines from coming into this state.
1: Man, I wonder who's to blame, Governor. Oh, no, I blocked these gas pipelines, and then we don't have enough gas, and the prices go through the roof. And now I'm pointing the finger at some random person out there to let you know that this is the person that you should be blaming. Oh, wait, it's me. Now, you may say, Massachusetts, why did she just come and say that everybody's going to come into your home and the government's going to come a knocking? This is a dog whistle because the result of the Lindsey Clancy postpartum breakdown. It resulted in the murder of her three children. So, of course, the government and the Democratic Party, they always do this. They say, hey, never let a crisis go to waste. We have a crisis right now. And in this crisis that we have right now, the Massachusetts governor says everyone who has a baby, you're going to have a home visit by a government health care provider to make an assessment for postpartum depression and other signs of mental health issues. I'll even play the longer version to give it even more context for you.
18: With our team over to Beth Israel Deaconess and met with moms and providers there and made an announcement that we are investing more in maternal health and expanding access to moms, to parents and families for needed care. So here's what I said. Everybody in the state, when you have a baby, you're going to have a home visit. You're going to have a home visit within days, weeks, and that will be an opportunity for a healthcare provider to make an assessment and to see, you know, if you need some additional support and resources. We also made more investments in training healthcare professionals, doctors and others, on how they can identify signs of postpartum and also prepare women before birth. Because one of the things that, you know, I've heard from so many is, like, there's a lot of talk about during pregnancy about care of the baby and care of yourself during pregnancy. But there's not enough talk about what it's like after birth. And, you know, having those conversations earlier, making sure people know that resources are available.
1: Resources? You now call government invasion into your home a resource. Are you kidding me? This isn't a resource. This is scary as hell. This is government invasion. You're now coming in saying, I'm going to send in the government, my radical left healthcare workers. What if they see a Bible and they don't like it? What if they see a MAGA sign and they don't like it? What if they see a Trump hat and they don't like it? What if they see a conservative book on your bookshelf and they don't like it? And they say, hey, we're going to take your baby away from you. I'm not letting them in my house. No way in hell. And if I live in Massachusetts, well, by the way, I don't. And there's a reason why. And this is another example of the reason why. But for conservatives that are there, Imagine if they see something in your house that they just don't like because of your political beliefs. What do I have to do? I have to whitewash my home of anything conservative before you come into my house after I've had a child so that you don't take the child away from me? When they tell you who they are, believe them. 1-877-381-3811. 1-877-381-3811. Ben Ferguson filling in for the great one. We'll be right back.
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2: This is Jeff Cruer with my commentary of the day.
3: So the U.S. Senate is going to vote on the Clarity Act, which would create federal guidelines for digital assets and establish sensible regulation to help the industry sustain growth. It builds on the Genius Act, which regulated stable coins, but included a provision allowing consumers to earn rewards on crypto holdings. Rewards encourage competition, benefit consumers. But some members of the banking industry oppose this act, thinking it could lead to Americans withdrawing deposits. But the evidence doesn't show that. In fact, the Clarity Act will help America lead in the cryptocurrency industry and benefit community banks. It will permit banks to compete in this market by participating in digital asset custody, payments, tokenization, and related markets. President Trump has made it clear that he values individual freedom, including financial freedom. He's also insistent that America must lead the world on digital assets, which is why passing the Clarity Act is so essential.
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0: Resistance in your soul, built on God's Word. 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
1: News this hour from Town Hall. I'm John Scott. CNN, MS Now, and Politico have filed a lawsuit over being denied White House access. The lawsuit calls the administration's actions barring reporters from the three news organizations a blatant violation of the First Amendment. The president said he was barring them because of reporting he deemed fake news. On Monday morning, CNN was removed from its pool duties, which are shared by the major networks. Other networks said in a response they were suspending their own pool coverage as well. A settlement over a Paramount Warner merger.
2: This deal would bring together two of Hollywood's oldest studios, as well as key TV networks like CBS and CNN, streaming platforms HBO Max and Paramount Plus, and movie titles ranging from Harry Potter to Top Gun. California Attorney General Rob Bonta says Paramount agreed to significantly increase domestic production.
3: Production in the United States, and necessarily production right here in L.A., in Hollywood. More jobs, more economic activity, better for workers.
2: Bonta says the deal includes a news editorial independence board
3: to support CBS News' and CNN's continued editorial independence.
2: The settlement still needs final court approval. I'm Ed Donahue.
1: A new federal audit just put a price tag on those Doge buyouts.
4: The Government Accountability Office says federal agencies spent $6.7 billion on paid leave for workers who left under the Trump administration's deferred resignation program. The Office of Personnel Management says the one-time cost takes those salaries off the books and is projected to save more than $20 billion a year. Willie Nelson, Washington.
1: Technicians have repaired data lines that failed at a key regional air traffic control center. And all major airports in the New York area began resuming operations. That's after hundreds of flight cancellations ripple through the Northeast. Hundreds of flights canceled at Newark, LaGuardia, Kennedy, and Philadelphia airports. More on these stories at townhall.com.
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7: Stocks rose on Wall Street Monday after oil prices and yields in the bond market eased. The S&P 500 index jumped 1.5% and came to within 0.4% of its record. The Dow rose 0.7%. The NASDAQ Composite jumped 2.3% as chip stocks gained ground. Oil prices fell back toward $100 per barrel and helped ease pressure on stocks. That is still well above roughly $72 per barrel, which was the price in late February before the start of the U.S. war with Iran. Treasury yields fell in the bond market. Damian Troisi, New York.
1: Police investigating a money laundering case in Norway, recovering thousands of U.S. silver coins. The discovery came after a tip about a swerving van outside Oslo in April 2025. Officers found nearly 67,000 American Eagle silver coins worth about $2.65 million. News at townhall.com. From the foreign desk, a tiny wildcat, newly identified as a species in Bolivia, has become an unlikely tourist attraction. We hear more on the story from international correspondent Charles de Ledesma with this report.
8: A previously unknown cat species has been identified in plain sight at a wildlife sanctuary in Coro Eco, Bolivia, where a very small spotted feline has been living for years after being taken in by a local family. The discovery team was led by Bolivian scientists Paola Nogales Ascarunz and Enzo Aliaga Rossell, researchers at the Higher University of San Andres, and an international team tasked with analysing the animal's genetic information. Aliaga Rossell tells the AP, Bolivia's coming out with good news.

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0: quarterback Jackson Dart with a left knee injury during the first drive of Week 2's game against the Los Angeles Rams on Monday night. So there's a question mark about how long he could be out. We'll wait and see what happens with the MRI. Meanwhile, lawsuits, and more over the ability to cover the president and the White House. I'm Kate Delaney, but first we swing into the rundown here at the top of the show on America Tonight. I wanted to bring up the midterm elections because I had people ask me about when's the last day to register and what's happening with that. Well, what's really interesting is we're 43 days away from the midterm elections. And what is interesting is early voting already opened up in Minnesota and South Dakota, the first in-person ballots in the country. That happened on Friday, the biggest registration deadline. There's 10 states that close registration on October 4th, so that's 13 days from now. We've got a lot of great listeners in the great state of Connecticut. In Connecticut, the last registration deadline, that's it, 36 days from now, October 27th. And then Election Day, of course, November 3rd, when the polls open and all 435 House seats and 35 Senate seats are a go. There could be Senate runoffs if needed. Maybe that happens. And then, can you believe it? In 104 days, this almost makes me nervous, the 120th Congress convenes. Yeah. That's how long we have till the end. You go to the end of the year, and then boom, all of a sudden, we're into January. There's a reason why I say make it count at the end of this hour, because you really do want to make it count. All right, so speaking of making it count, there were lots of opinions, and there are lots of opinions, and there's going to be lots of opinions about parties and who should be doing what and who's not electable and why, and all of that mixed into what is the mashup called the beautiful United States, because we, my friends, get the chance to vote. I know I've talked about this covering the Mexican elections, the pre and the Panista parties, being shocked watching the ballot boxes being stuffed and having to, no kidding, no exaggeration, duck for cover when some bullets were flying over the heads of people, including myself and a crew from NBC. It was a real eye-opener for me, and I never, ever take that for granted. So VP J.D. Vance, this is his take, the latest anyway, on the process coming up.
1: This election is actually very simple. If you want the Democrats to return to common sense, we've got to kick out the crazy. If you want the Democrats to hear your voice, that if they want your vote, they've got to stop nominating far-left radicals. You've got to vote for Republicans.
0: All right, so he said you got to vote for Republicans. James Carville, the Democratic strategist, longtime strategist, was on Laura Ingraham's show. They had a really nice back and forth. Here was a little snippet of what he had to say about the Dems.
2: If you take all of the congressional generic numbers and aggregate them, they actually would be okay. Now, most people, and I think most of your friends, and you know a lot of people in politics, and both Republicans and Democrats, would tell you the congressional generic is just an okay number. It's indicative of something, but it's not at all definitive of anything. And what I've always tried to do is aggregate the public polls. But again, I see a lot of private polling because I talk to a lot of people. And I would be not honest if I didn't say I was highly bullish on the Democratic chances come November, but I think they're fine. I think they're good.
0: So, of course, the longtime Democrat says the Democrats are going to do good, and Republicans think the Republicans are going to do good. Bottom line is, you, my friends, have the power of the vote. Please exercise it no matter how you vote. It is such a privilege to live in this incredible country, and we have that ability to vote. I tell you what, if I was flying in and out of New York, I would not be happy. Thousands of flights, part of flightmares, were absolutely snarled before the FAA resolve the telecom problem. This seems to be something that is happening, you know, a little bit here and there. So you got 130 world leaders that are coming in for the UN, the big UN meeting. And you've got major airports that finally, from the morning, were able to resume flights late in the afternoon, coming in, et cetera. So thousands of flights across the U.S. were hit by, they were halted for hours in Philly, in Newark, at JFK, which is a big one, which is, of course, where a lot of the diplomats would come in, and LaGuardia. So there was just a halt. What could they do? I mean, there's nothing they could do, because if you can't have things running, you have to resolve the problems, and they can't just go with this telecom lines messed up and think, well, we'll just put the birds in the air. So Transportation Secretary Sean Duffy posted on X late in the afternoon that those lines had been repaired and finally normal operations throughout the Northeast were resuming. He said it would take time to resolve existing delays and urge passengers to check the status of their flights they were waiting for. I say this all the time. You have to check before you leave. You have to check on the way. You have to check when you're parking, because who knows? It shows the fragility of our aging, antiquated U.S. air traffic control system, because that's what it boils down to. And, you know, like New Jersey Transit said, a crew had been digging at one of its work sites 10 feet away from utility markings, and they were trying to determine if Verizon or the contractor made the markings, and then they blamed it initially on an Amtrak construction crew, which they said accidentally cut into a fiber line in New Jersey near New Brunswick, which caused an outage. Ay, ay, ay, ay, ay. New Jersey, get it together with these fiber cables, because you're hurting everybody else across the board. I mean, flights in Philly, they finally went off in the afternoon, but they had a couple of ground stops. That was finally lifted. Reagan Washington National Airport also halted flights for more than an hour because of the volume of issues. In Philly, they said a replacement circus had a circuit, and it is a circus, had failed at the terminal radar approach control, which was the primary communications for the center. There was a ground stop at Boston. They stopped accepting flights because of spillover volume. And then that was finally lifted. So the loss of communication, flipping to backups that aren't working, all of that is into the mix here for sure. And, you know, the Philly facility that guides air traffic in and out of Newark Airport had a series of significant communications outages, if you remember, back in May of last year. So that is just all about getting it up to par. I mean, Sean Duffy said this when he took over. I mean, and he was right. It is unacceptable in America to have this kind of a system causing this kind of problem in major, major traffic flow places. But it does make flightmares, because it was a flightmare for a lot of people. If you were, especially on a Monday, you're trying to hustle, you're trying to get in, and you just can't, man, that is really, really rough. Odds and ends coming up on the flip side.
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0: odds and ends, and really topping things football-wise is this. It's a tale of two different games for Los Angeles. It was a great game because they bounced back after a terrible first-week loss. Matt Stafford moved into sixth place on the NFL's all-time passing touchdown list. That's pretty cool. Devontae Adams had 195 receiving yards and two scores, but in the very beginning of the game, listen to what happened.
1: Clock winding down again. Dart backing up. Floats it. And it's incomplete. Theo Johnson could not secure it going to the ground. And there was pressure by Byron Young. And now Dart is hurt and grabbing his leg.
0: Yikes. So he does. They were worried that he would have a sprained MCL. But you got to get the MRI to figure out what that is. But the expectation is he's going to miss some time, but he seems to have avoided a long-term injury because the x-rays that they did at SoFi Stadium came back negative, and we'll see again what the MRI says. He took a hit, and that hit on a throw, you know, mid-throw on a third down deep ball, as you heard there. And on the collision, that was that left knee that bent awkwardly in the air, fell to the ground, grabbed his knee in pain. And then you see that familiar thing of the trainers rushing to check out the injury. And, you know, what? How bad is this? What's going on with the injury? But he did walk to the sideline without any help, so that's a good thing. And the team did have a cart ready to transport him from the tent, but he kind of walked slowly down the sideline instead. And they believe he's going to be fine, but fine means he could still miss a couple of games. So Jameis Winston came into the game in relief of Dart. And boy, Dart's second season was off to a rip-roaring start prior to that injury. He was 23 for 29 in week one, had 230 passing yards. So Giant Nation was pretty excited, but that shows you that's the NFL injuries. Three quarterbacks went down in this particular week, all very, very big ones. We've talked about some of them. Caleb Williams, of course, for Chicago. You know, how awful was that to see that happen? And once your main quarterback, the glue, is out for however long they're out, that is that's definitely something that affects the team, let's face it. And now we are heading into week three. All right, also part of odds and ends is what's going on at the White House. And now the lawsuits that I said, listen, you know, they're so, of course they're going to sue, because you got three outlets that are banned from the White House, CNN, MS Now, and Politico. So they're seeking a temporary restraining order demanding the White House restore their reporters' credentials after the president announced the ban on Friday. And in a joint statement, the three news outlets said the lawsuit aims to protect our First Amendment rights and defend the principle that the government does not decide what the press reports or publishes, and that without notice or process, the White House revoked our journalists' credentials because they objected to our reporting, and that if they didn't challenge it, it would threaten press freedom and the public's right to independent journalism free from government interference. The president's response to that is, it's fake news, and everybody knows it's fake news. I mean, that's what he says. It's fake news. That's what he put on the social media posts that he put out once that was announced. He said it's an assault on the fake news, which he says is a national security threat. So we'll see how this plays out in court. He, of course, was meeting with the New York City Mayor Mamdani in New York. He's speaking at the United Nations General Assembly on Tuesday. And that's a very, very big one, of course. And there you go. And he followed it up later in the day by saying media outlets shouldn't be able to constantly write or report fiction and lies when they're covering the president of the United States, the Trump administration, or the United States of America. So they were definitely deactivated. Over the weekend, there were journalists from those three organizations that tried to go to the White House, and they were turned out. So this is a big one to watch. Look, I'm for freedom of the press, absolutely. And I think the reason is because I might not agree with some of the crap that's being peddled out there and some of the great stuff that sometimes doesn't get through, or maybe it does get through. We all have our own filters. But when I see and hear, when I've been to other countries and see what happens with the people there where they have no free press. Think of Iran. They're in the dark. The people are in the dark there. Think of China. You know, we got the president meeting with Xi coming up later in the week, which is, of course, a good thing. But it's a communist country, and they have a state-run media. So what they serve up is what the people get, unless they somehow figure out a way to get information from other people. And that would blindside all of us if that's what started to happen in the United States. So you don't want that. There's no doubt about that. And then they have the pool cameras. So the five members of the White House TV pool, ABC, NBC, CBS, Fox is in that, and CNN, they put out a statement saying the public has a vital interest in receiving accurate, independent information about the government. No administration should restrict a news organization because of its reporting. So that's it for the cams, too. So, again, how does this play out? How does this play out in court? That's the bottom line. That's where you take it. And that's where this fight is absolutely going. This is one of the saddest things ever, one of the saddest stories ever, and it's for the three little victims I felt all along, but Patrick Clancy did an incredible interview on 60 Minutes. It was such an emotional interview. Somebody texted me and said, you got to watch this, or I hope you DVR it or whatever, because he talked about his three children who were killed by their mother, of course, just weeks ago, that five-week trial ended where the jury was hung and the judge declared a mistrial. He talked about just everything. I mean, talked about how emotional it was, how he was so happy that Callan, who was 8 months old, he lived for four extra days, and he got to hold him, he got to talk to him. And I just cannot even imagine that what it would be like that his three children were killed by his ex-wife, Cora, who's five, and Dawson, who's three, and Callan, who's 8 months old. So here's what he said about those final moments with the youngest child.
2: I said, I'm so sorry. And I got to hold him. I got to lay down next to him. And he died in my arms.
0: Yeah, I mean, again, the grief, the way you would feel, oh boy. So it ends in a mistrial, as you know, I said that, and that happened, back on the 4th, the jury couldn't reach that unanimous verdict as to whether Lindsay Clancy was criminally responsible for strangling her three children. And now this moves forward. She is in custody. She's held without bail at the state hospital where she's been getting psychiatric treatment since the killings. She's paralyzed from the waist down after jumping from a second-story window the same night. And her defense team, of course, I've said this all along, but their argument is she suffered from postpartum psychosis and was mismanaged medically. And prosecutors say she acted with deliberate intent. So now what happens is the Plymouth County District Attorney's Office has to decide whether to retry the case, potentially with a new jury or pursue some sort of a plea deal. But most legal experts say you can expect a retrial maybe in late 2026, but that's a big maybe, probably early in 2027, because it depends on the court's schedule. You know, if they can make that happen. And of course, meanwhile, Clancy's ex-husband, who you heard there, has since remarried and is raising their children with his new wife. And he's spoken publicly about forgiving his ex-wife and believing her actions were driven by untreated mental illness rather than malice. So, like I said, she's in custody What's the path forward? We don't know. Prosecutors have to decide those next steps as to whether or not there is another trial. Like I said, most likely in the beginning of 2027 at some point, but it hasn't happened yet. It's uncertain, not clear. Coming up around the bend, think of not being able to hear. Think of the miracle of the cochlear implants. Such a big deal. A friend of mine, her mother, thank goodness for them, because she can hear now. That's next.
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8: With SRN News, I'm John Scott. Technicians have repaired data lines that failed at a key regional air traffic control center. And all major airports in the New York area began resuming operations. That's after hundreds of flights were canceled through the Northeast. World leaders meeting under a globe of wars and bitter divisions in their annual meeting at the UN this week. The meeting starting Tuesday, consumed by major wars in Iran, Gaza, Sudan, Congo, and Myanmar. British Prime Minister Andy Burnham set to meet with President Trump for the first time. The meeting will take place on the sidelines of the UN General Assembly in New York. He plans to discuss ways to bolster Ukraine's defenses and ease fuel prices. Monday Night Football. The Los Angeles Rams, they have beaten the New York Giants 28-6. This is SRN News.
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0: Well, I am so thrilled to introduce you to just incredible game changers when we talk about hearing and the science of hearing. MedDel, who hasn't heard of that product? It is tops when it comes to hearing. It is so sought after, and it's such an incredible game changer for people with hearing problems. And it has opened up a world to so many people I know, and younger and older. So Ingeborg and also Erwin Hochmeyer join us. And if we go back and look at their history, and they've probably heard this all day long, but, you know, they were at the Vienna Technical University. They collaborated to develop the first microelectronics multi-channel cochlear implant. Think about that. And the components that went along and the thoughts of engineering that, a small receiver implanted under the skin behind the ear and a flexible strand of electrodes that could be threaded into the cochlea to stimulate that auditory nerve. They're listening to this and thinking, oh, she's going through the history of it. So thank you both for coming on.
1: It's a pleasure. Hello.
2: Hello.
0: So what, first of all, what is a cochlear implant for people who don't know and they just heard my elementary explanation? And how is it different from a hearing aid?
2: Well, in cases of severe hearing loss, the sensory hair cells in the inner ear may not longer transmit sound effectively. Thus, a hearing aid is of no help anymore. However, a cochlear implant bypasses those damaged cells, and it converts sound into electrical signals and delivers them to the auditory nerve. The brain learns to interpret those signals and interprets it as sound and speech, or music, eventually.
0: Yeah, so why is it such a revolutionary innovation? I mean, I can see from what we just talked about, but why? I want the listeners to understand why this is so big, and it was such an incredible innovation when you did it.
1: Well, because it was the first medical device to generate or replace or at least augment a human sense through a direct neural interface.
0: Ah, so that made the big difference. And how did the innovations of the cochlear implant change our understanding, and this is big, of how the brain works?
1: Well, we tried for many years, and we're still trying, to improve the speech understanding by improving or altering the speech coding that we use. But it shows that the brain's plasticity can work with even a non-perfect input in terms of electrical signals. And that's one of the big advantages of prostheses that provide a neural interface, the brain's plasticity.
0: Yeah, and we've heard that word a lot more lately. Lay people are starting to understand that a lot more. So based on that, what does the next generation of hearing technology, what could it look like?
1: Well, there are many directions, actually, because hearing loss is individual. It's as individual as people themselves, and there are various solutions for various people and different sizes of the cochleus and so on. There will be gentler surgery and electrode designs. There is improved preservation of the inner ear, smarter systems, more seamless hearing solutions. And of course, the work is towards a fully implantable version of a cochlear implant where there are no external parts anymore.
0: Yeah. So congratulations on winning the Merkin Prize. And it's big. And how do you plan to use its recognition in the advancement of what we're talking about, of your next work?
1: Well, it's really to be appreciated that modern cochlear implants nowadays, they are the result of hard work by collaborative teams over a long time. And that's collaborative teams of developers, scientists, surgeons, audiologists, therapists, and users of the technology. But the thing that hopefully the Merkin Prize achieves is more awareness. Hearing loss is an invisible disability and it is underappreciated, and there is also limits to the access to these possibilities. And more awareness will help with that, to trigger the people who cannot hear well, go and seek a solution and don't give up. People who go for cochlear implants, they often say, I should have gone for them several years ago.
0: That has to make you feel good. I have to take you back because it's, again, so amazing to have you on the show. If we go back to December of 1977 and a device that was planted for the first time in a deaf patient in Vienna, and now how far you've come, how does that make you feel, both of you, to know that you've changed so many lives?
1: It makes us feel humble, really. It takes such a long time to have real impact on many, many people. Now it's more than 1 million of people who benefit from cochlear implants every day, and to be a part of that achievement feels really, really worth it.
2: And let me add just this, it's so motivating when you for the first time switch on a device for a child or for a person, when they start laughing, how they hear, it's very motivating.
0: Boy, I bet it is. What a pleasure for me to have you both here, the Hochmeyers, for sure. Where can we go to learn more?
1: There are self-help groups that are good to contact. And then there is MerkinPrize.org.
0: MerkinPrize.org. Well, again, congratulations and thanks for spending some time with us.
1: Thank you.
2: Thank you.
0: We move from hearing to seeing. It only cost $4 billion, but NASA's new space telescope just saw starlight for the first time. Yeah, it's a mic drop. It's a mic drop on what it cost, but it's a mic drop on what they saw. And it's true. It's more powerful because of the telescope that they now have. The initial photos showed a field of blurry green, yellow, and blue stars against a blue backdrop. So they said the individual stars look more like halos or donuts than points of light. So there you go. But the camera is still kind of cooling down in its housing and hasn't been calibrated or properly focused or all that stuff. So maybe that changes a little bit. But it is pretty interesting what the Roman has, it's called the Roman telescope, what that's been like. Because like the James Webb Space Telescope, the Roman studies the universe by looking for infrared light. And it's going to have an observation range that's roughly, ready for this, 100 times larger than the Hubble Space Telescope. So it goes without saying that we may see some things in this universe that'll be wild. I would assume deep space. I mean, listen, it's tough, deep space. Scientists keep their eyes kind of checked and double checked and triple checked that every part of the telescope is in order to be able to see anything that they could possibly see. And when this whole cooling down thing was presented to me, I was like, I'm not sure I understand what that means. Well, let me give you an example. Before you activate a wide field instrument, for example, they had this situation, you have to let it dry out and cool down for 10 days to a specific temperature as to not overwork, for example, Roman's laptop-sized infrared detectors. That's one of the things that they have to deal with. So it is about doing that and then observing and seeing and seeing and seeing. And I don't know, I read somewhere that if you want to answer big questions, you need big machines. Well, this is a big machine with a big price tag, so I'm going to wait and see more of it. It is pretty cool, some of the zoomed in images that I've seen already. I mean, it doesn't look like any of the stars that I've seen ever. I mean, one of them almost looks plaid, like a plaid green. It's crazy.
3: Crazy interesting, that's for sure. All right, we move from hearing, seeing, to celebrating birthdays, that is. If you're celebrating birthday, happy birthday to you. I know I've said this probably too many times, sounding like a same old broken record, but I don't know. September's a good time for a birthday because now we're turning the page on summer. We're going into autumn. There's like a newness, a freshness that's in the air. I think even when you're a kid, you feel it. Or maybe you don't because you don't want to go back to school. I'm not sure. How about this? Bill Murray is 76 years old. Yeah. I mean, I knew he was somewhere in that range, but I guess I didn't realize. Bill Murray's been in a slew of movies. Of course, he's famous for Saturday Night Live. He was a national presence on that show. But I still like him in Groundhog Day. It's the most annoying but funny movie at the same time. Really, really good. And then he had some more serious roles, too. And then some funny roles. Scrooged. What about Bob? Ghostbusters, he was part of that whole franchise. Rushmore, I could go on and on about that. Nicole Richie is 45 years old, and the great writer. I read one of the best books he ever wrote. If you're a writer, we got a lot of people that are authors. We go to Authors Corner. It's called On Writing, and Stephen King wrote it. He is 79 years old. Mailbag, pre-market bell.
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0: So we talk about Alzheimer's a lot on this show, and people dealing with it and caring for loved ones and whatnot. And how about specifically managing agitation in Alzheimer's care? That's really tough. Joining us now, really happy to have them, Dr. Brent Forrester, psychiatric in chief and chair of the Department of Psychiatry at Tufts Medical Center, and Karen Finocchio, who's an Alzheimer's caregiver advocate. Thank you both for coming on.
1: Thank you for having us, Kate.
0: So, Doc, what is agitation associated with dementia due to Alzheimer's disease for people who don't understand that? And I think there's a lot of people who don't understand that.
1: Agitation really represents a range of symptoms that people with dementia often experience, in fact, very commonly experience. And these symptoms can be very subtle, including mild restlessness or pacing or wandering or hoarding behavior. That sometimes goes unnoticed by the caregiver. In fact, a recent survey suggested that about two-thirds of care partners did not even notice some of these subtle signs of agitation in their loved one as actually representing agitation. But the symptoms could also be more severe, including aggressive behavior like kicking or punching or hitting or yelling or screaming, and where it's more obvious. So these symptoms are common. They're very disruptive, and according to the same survey, about 97% of caregivers experience these symptoms of agitation as having an adverse impact on their own quality of life.
0: So obviously it's important to recognize the symptoms of agitation, right, when you're dealing with this.
1: Critical to recognize these symptoms because they are often caused by medical problems, stressors in the environment, the underlying disease of dementia, but whatever the cause is, there are ways to treat it effectively and to try to manage those symptoms so that the person's quality of life and that of their loved ones can improve.
0: Yeah. Karen, how can agitation change daily life for both the person with Alzheimer's disease and their caregiving partner?
2: You know, I think the underlying emotion is it's frustration. For my mother, she was very young. Her behavior became really unpredictable. And for care partners, unpredictable and unmanageable, it migrated into that and then migrated into unsafe. And so it was one that became a daily challenge. And it not only created stress for my mother, but both for my father and I, who were care partners, you know, it was stress and anxiety on us.
0: Yeah.
2: And so had we known earlier with the, you know, 3 out of 4 care partners per the survey said they wish they had known earlier, we're in that same boat.
0: So, and you're saying it, but how do you think your mother's agitation impacted her quality of life?
2: It drastically. She owned her own business. She ran her own business. She could no longer do that.
0: Wow.
2: So, you know, she had to give up who she was.
0: Right.
2: How she self-identified.
0: Yeah. Yeah. And so doctor, hearing this, and you know, this Karen story, what are some of the ways to manage agitation related to Alzheimer's disease?
1: I know Karen's story very well, and I think Karen does an amazing job as an advocate trying to raise awareness about this condition. But there's a lot that we can do, and I think one of the problems that sometimes happens is families just assume there's really no way to improve any of this, but there really is. So the number one is finding the cause, as I mentioned before. You don't want to treat agitation with a medication for agitation if it's caused by a urine infection that might be treatable with an antibiotic. So I think getting the appropriate clinical assessment is really key to finding the right treatment. But some of these agitation behaviors may require behavioral interventions, like the way in which people interact with loved ones with dementia, calm, soothing voice, engaging people in meaningful activities, trying to distract them from what's really driving them, perhaps to feel in this agitated way or to act in this agitated way. And then there may be also medication treatment options as well. So there's a whole host, but at the end of the day, it's really a holistic approach. It's likely not going to be delivered by one single clinician. It's going to likely take a team approach to look at this from a biological, a psychological, and a social perspective.
0: Yeah, and seeing this and dealing with it. In your opinion, how can health providers and care partners, like what Karen went through and her dad, move towards having earlier conversations around agitation after getting that Alzheimer's diagnosis?
1: I think this is an amazing question, Kate, because it often does not get discussed actually as part of the workup and the diagnosis. And there are many reasons for this, but early on in the disease, the symptoms are much more subtle and not often these behavioral symptoms, right? It may be that it's more related to memory loss or poor decision making. But these symptoms occur over the course of the illness and they worsen as we move into the moderate stages of the illness. And it really should be something that's assessed along with the memory loss and the other cognitive symptoms and the loss of day-to-day functioning activities, that those are two of the three major domains of dementia. The third are the behavioral symptoms, including agitation very prominently. These symptoms need to be assessed by clinicians. They need to be discussed proactively with family members, and there needs to be treatment plans made around them as well, just like we make treatment plans around safety. We need to make treatment plans around these agitated behaviors.
0: Yeah. Where can we go to learn more?
2: I can share that because as a care partner, there's a great central hub called ALZ Goals, ALZGOALS.com. It's a centralized website. It will have lots of tactical tools that are really helpful, but also additional resources, whether they be local, regional, national advocacy groups or other support areas.
0: Wow,
2: so I really encourage that. It starts central. So that's a great starting point.
0: Yeah, that's great information. Thank you both.
2: Thanks, Kate. Really appreciate it.
3: You're right. When you think about people who everything's fine, and then all of a sudden, ooh, something seemed like it was slipping, and then the next thing you know, you get the diagnosis, and then you see some of what was discussed there. I think super, super powerful. All right, a couple of quickies from our mailbag. This one is from Jackson, who's listening to us on WGCH 1490 AM in Greenwich, Connecticut. Kate, it seems as though nobody is talking very much about Ukraine any longer. Is that because of so much happening with Iran, or is it because there's just sort of a little bit of a distancing now, or are we desensitized to it, or is it just me thinking, oh, I just haven't heard anything lately? No, I mean, there's stuff. There's definitely reporting on what's going on, and I know we've talked about it. You had a Russian drone of, what was it, less than a day, maybe a day ago, that slammed a southern city of Ukraine. And you had, that was after Kyiv's 1,000 drone weekend barrage. You want to talk about drone warfare? This is what's really playing out in front of our eyes. And there's some incredible video from that, too, from this barrage this last past weekend. I mean, they hit the targets. There's no doubt. But this is what we keep seeing. I mean, it's, okay, who has the most ammunition? How long can we go? And when is this thing wrap up? I mean, I saw a picture that kind of just told it all. There was a guy with a hose, and he was putting out at a trade center after a Russian drone strike in Ukraine on Monday. He had this just little hose, and the fire was enormous. You could even, like, see the fire spreading out after it. So this is the kind of things that we're talking about. It's sad. I guess I'm not good at predicting this. I never thought that the Ukraine-Russia situation with Russia invading would have gone on for as long as it's gone on. I did not think that. All right, let's go to New Orleans. This one is from Bobby, who is listening to us, a longtime great affiliate, WGSO 990 AM. Bobby, Bobby says, Kate, I love it when you tell us what you're watching when you're streaming, because I think it's the perils of choice. I look around and all I see is too much and I can't decide what we should watch. And you said something about a program, a Taylor Sheridan program, and we like a couple of his other programs for that recommendation. You're welcome. I love it. They just did their finale. You can all catch up on that. Thanks to the Minnesota 2, Jason and Daniel, for their excellent work in the technicals, and all of you for listening to this.
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11: News this hour from Town Hall. I'm John Scott. President Trump and the Washington media involved in a face-off after the president banned CNN, MS Now, and Politico from the White House. Vice President J.D. Vance says media outlets that share what he calls effectively far-left propaganda should not get special access to the White House.
12: It's about basic.

0: fairness. They can still report. They still have the access to free speech. They're just not going to get an office in the White House anymore. And I think it's totally appropriate, unless, of course, they start to behave like real news organizations.
1: The three news outlets have filed a lawsuit over being denied White House access. British Prime Minister Andy Burnham set to meet Tuesday with President Trump.
2: Burnham plans to discuss ways to bolster Ukraine's defenses and ease fuel prices that have soared since the U.S.-Israeli war with Iran blocked ships from moving freely through the Strait of Hormuz. Burnham, once a vocal Trump critic, now says he wants to seek common ground. Mr. Trump has called Burnham a nice guy, but has also concerned UK officials by voicing support for Irish unification and musing about the future of the Falkland Islands. Rich Thomason reporting.
1: And there's been another ruling in that long-going Missouri redistricting squabble.
3: The legal fight over Missouri's congressional map has taken another turn after a federal appeals panel ruled in favor of new districts backed by President Donald Trump, even though the U.S. Supreme Court has blocked those districts from being used in the November election. A three-judge panel of the 8th U.S. Circuit Court of Appeals says Missouri should use the new Republican-drawn U.S. House districts in the November election because they were used in the August primary. The judges say it would be a violation of the U.S. Constitution to revert back for the general election. Opponents of the new map say they will file an emergency appeal to the U.S. Supreme Court. I'm Lisa Dwyer.
1: More on these stories from townhall.com.
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1: It happened Sunday afternoon. A shooting in Austin, Texas, by an Immigration and Customs Enforcement officer draws a protest. More on the story from correspondent Jennifer King, who has the update.
6: Authorities in Austin, Texas say a U.S. Immigration and Customs Enforcement officer shot and wounded a 28-year-old man from Venezuela Sunday afternoon during a vehicle pursuit.
7: We cannot just go home and wait.
6: The shooting drew anti-ICE protesters to the scene, where a blue Corolla was parked under an overpass with what appeared to be bullet holes. Immigration attorney Kate Lincoln Goldfinch says the wife of Wilbur Rafael Garces Perez went to the hospital, but it was hours before anyone would tell her what happened to her husband or even where he was. The Department of Homeland Security says Perez is in federal custody pending removal.
8: As mayor of the city of Austin, I'm very angry about this.
6: Mayor Kirk Watson, I'm Jennifer King.
1: News and analysis at townhall.com. Japan is in the throes of some wicked weather.
9: We've had pretty bad weather the past week, but it seems like today is the worst of it. We're getting really the brunt of the heavy rain. Tokyo Metropolitan Police, from the morning, they've been sending alerts together with the local government, issuing evacuation orders for certain wards within Tokyo. There are people being evacuated to elementary schools and middle schools. There are some rivers that run through Tokyo, including Meguro River, and so they want people to make sure that they are safe.
1: Kurebi Mori with that report. Divers explore ancient ruins beneath the Mediterranean off Tyre, Lebanon. The city, known for its Roman and Phoenician history, is seeing a rise in visitors. That's after a ceasefire in the Israel-Hezbollah conflict. Diving operators report growing interest in the underwater archaeological sites. More on these stories at townhall.com.
10: Hey, talk radio fans, it's the King Dude, Mike Church. Did you know that New Orleans used to be called the crown jewel of the South? Well, did you also know that hiding within plain earshot of this commercial is the crown jewel of Southern talk radio? And who might that be? Yeah, you guessed it, it's me. And just what are the jewels in my talk radio crown? Well, let's start with priorities. I'm your family, city, state first guy. And in that... And in

0: goes down this time. Jackson Dart, we got the details when we come up for air in our next segment, and a little bit of a man cave, plus a pre-market bell, and what is it looking like as far as oil is concerned. I'm Kate Delaney, but first at the top, we always roll into the rundown here on America Tonight. Yeah, so there is no question that we are getting closer and closer to the midterm elections. You can tell because aren't you hearing all the ads? Yes, whether it's on these fine stations or whether you're watching a little tube, you're seeing it, maybe some of them over and over again. A lot of money being spent for the midterm elections. Believe it or not, only 43 days away from the midterms. Wow. A lot at stake. And I would say this to everybody. It is such a privilege and a right, a great right, to be able to vote as an American. And we live in one of the greatest countries on the face of the earth. And whether there's been a lot of fighting or people aren't happy with what's happening right now or haven't been in other points, inflection points, flash points in our history, you got to remember, we still get the right to do that, where other countries, not so much, a lot of them. Here's two different sides of the coin, a Republican point of view and a Democratic point of view. Here's VP J.D. Vance, whose take is pretty clear.
1: This election is actually very simple. If you want the Democrats to return to common sense, we've got to kick out the crazy. If you want the Democrats to hear your voice, that if they want your vote, they've got to stop nominating far-left radicals. You've got to vote for Republicans.
0: All right, James Carville hopes that you don't vote for Republicans. He's a Democratic strategist. He was on Laura Ingraham's show on Fox, and this was his take.
2: If you take all of the congressional generic numbers and aggregate them, there actually would be okay. Now, most people, and I think most of your friends, and you know a lot of people in politics, and both Republicans and Democrats, would tell you the congressional generic is just an okay number. It's indicative of something, but it's not at all definitive of anything. And what I've always tried to do is aggregate the public polls. But again, I see a lot of private polling because I talk to a lot of people, and I would be not honest if I didn't say I was highly bullish on the Democratic chances come November, but I think they're fine. I think they're good.
0: All right, we'll see. We'll see when they add it all up. And again, just 43 days from now. It was all about travel, not voting, for so many people, especially it was really the Northeast that got hammered, part of flightmares starting off the week. That's a lot of people wish they could have heard that sound. And what happened was, now, of course, it's all resumed back to normal. But it was a lot of hours where you had flights delay. 1,000 flights were canceled nationwide. 6,000 were delayed on Monday. Newark and Philly hit the hardest. And you had massive disruptions in travel plans because of equipment outages that stopped flights at Newark Liberty International, for example, Philadelphia International in Pennsylvania. It happened when a circuit blew at Philadelphia's air traffic control facility on Monday morning. When the backup system went into place, they discovered the backup line in New Jersey had been cut. Yikes. So in order to change the circuit in Philly, the airspace in the Northeast had to be closed. Ground stops were expanded. That included New York City's JFK, LaGuardia Airport as part of the work, even though the airspace at those locations has, of course, been reopened. But hours after they tried to fix and replace that circuit in Philly, it hadn't worked. You still had ground stoppages at Philadelphia and Newark's airports. They were hit the worst of all of them. There were some others that also dealt with this, but they were hit the worst. They say it's going to take some time to clear all the existing delays, and that what I always say, you just cannot, you know, gone are the carefree days of, hey, let's go to the airport. They're just going to run through, no problem, for multiple reasons. There's no running through the airport. But now you got to really, really check. even on the way, to make sure something hasn't happened. Because if you have any kind of a haul to get to the airport, unless you live right on top of it, you don't want to have to do that deal, that dance where you get there and your flight is canceled. And then you're frantically trying to rebook. It's just a crazy, crazy rippling effect. That's what happens when you have outages. For example, like United has one of its hubs at Newark Airport, and they were trying to catch up. That's what they had to do. And they just told their customers, look, we know this outage is a significant disruption for you, and once it's resolved, we'll work to safely get you to your destination. We have issued a travel waiver, so you have some flexibility. Sometimes you get delayed for more. You guys just get delayed for more days. The president is going to address the UN General Assembly. That will happen on Tuesday, as the war with Iran is now nearing the eighth month and impacting, of course, we know this, global oil prices and stability in the Middle East. The president is in New York City, had a meeting with the mayor of New York City, which had nothing to do necessarily with the UN at all. But the assembly is the 81st session of the United Nations General Assembly. It kicks off with a debate, the centerpiece of the annual event that includes speeches from our president, as well as speeches from the UK's Prime Minister, Annie Burnham, and French President Macron. They will all speak. Could be interesting. Could be some interesting moments that come out of that. And then, of course, Trump is set to meet with Gulf leaders on Tuesday, many of whom have really been hit with the brunt of the economic impacts of the war. And this happened over the weekend. The Houthis targeted Saudi Arabia, and that's going to have a little bit of a pinch on gas prices, too. So this is big, I would say. Of course it's big, because what comes out of that? Is there anything that comes out of it that we can glean some hope of all of this, this being the war with Iran, getting it completely wrapped up? Wouldn't that be a great thing? A lot of people are still talking about making it the water cooler buzz across the land, that they're talking about the three news outlets banned from the White House by the president on Friday. And on Monday, they all filed a First Amendment lawsuit to restore the access that they lost. That CNN, MS Now, and Politico, they're seeking a temporary restraining order demanding the White House restore their reporters' credentials after the president announced the ban on Friday. There was a joint statement that came out that they said they were going to protect their First Amendment rights and defend the principle that the government does not decide what the press reports or publishes. Then they tried to go back to the White House, but they were all turned away. And what the president says is that he supports a free press, but you need a fair and honest press. He says it is fake, fake, fake. And the lawsuit argues the ban violates their due process rights. So, once again, this goes to court. What will happen? Shake the magic eight ball. I just did. It says ask again later. Imagine that. All right, we got a little bit of this, a little bit of that, and a little bit of the man cave, plus a pre-market bell.
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0: cave, and it is pretty serious what happened to the Giants quarterback. Maybe, maybe not. It seems as though there was an MRI. He could walk off the field by himself. I can't imagine he'd be inserted into the next game, but maybe he only misses a couple of games. There's going to be an official, I'll call it, MRI in New York, but boy, oh boy, take a listen to what happened on the first play.
1: Clock winding down again. Dart backing up. Floats it, and it's incomplete. Theo Johnson could not secure it going to the ground. And there was pressure by Byron Young, and now Dart is hurt and grabbing his leg.
0: Yeah, it was his left knee, apparently. And he was just kind of in pain after being hit by two Ram defenders. So that MRI, like I said, to see the overall damage is what the big thing is. And the expectation is he's going to miss a little bit of time, but he might have avoided a long-term injury. Once he was hit, and as it was described there so well by Joe Buck, on that collision, his left knee just bent awkwardly, like really awful in the air. He fell to the ground, grabbed his knee, so he knew it wasn't good. And but he did walk to the sideline without being assisted, so that does tell you something. If he couldn't put any pressure on it, that would make a very, very big, big, big, big difference. And coming off of a huge first week, this is tough for the Giants, for sure. This is it. This is what happens when you get injuries, and this is a bad one. The Rams were rolling throughout this entire game. Matt Stafford had a huge game, four touchdowns, 327 passing yards. Take a listen.
1: Good protection. Stafford end zone. Kyren Williams touchdown.
0: Yeah, so 28-6 was the final score, and some history was made for Stafford, because when you think of passing touchdowns, he makes more history. He's now moved into sixth in the NFL history books with his 426th career touchdown pass. He topped Phillip Rivers when Devontae Adams tracked down an 11-yard fade in the third quarter. So big win for the Rams coming off of a terrible loss in the first week. So early in the game, right, as we try to judge what these teams can do. Then you have the story of the Dallas Cowboys, and take a listen to Dak hitting the Lambster.
1: Here's Prescott going deep for CeeDee. Touchdown, Dallas!
0: Touchdown, Dallas, indeed. The Cowboys knocked off the Commanders 37-20. This, again, was a story of a quarterback going out, and it was really sad to see that. It was big for the Cowboys, and, of course, Prescott broke Tony Romo's career franchise record for touchdown passes, so he becomes the all-time passer in the world of Cowboy land, 249th touchdown pass, his second to CeeDee Lamb in that game. So how about that? There's all kinds of history. But Jaden Daniels went down with another gruesome-looking dislocated left elbow problem. It was pretty bad. So how long is he going to be out? He covered his head in a towel as he left the field on a cart several minutes after most of the Dallas players and Washington players had gone to the locker room. So he was replaced by Marcus Mariota, and we'll see what happens in the upcoming weeks. But his injury might be one of the most severe, other than Caleb Williams for the Chicago Bears. So speaking of the Bears, take a listen to the Bears and what they try to do here.
1: Here we go. Last breath for Chicago, and Dallas Turner finishes the job. The Vikings escape with a 9-3 win.
0: Yeah, the Vikings are 2-0 by winning that, as you just heard, so low scoring, 9-3 out at Soldier Field. So how about that? But part of that story is Caleb Williams going down He certainly is a superstar quarterback. You saw what he did last year with the Chicago Bears. So all the wind got sucked out of the stadium. There's no doubt about it when he went down. But you can't take that away from the Vikings. I mean, for the Vikings, listen, history is kind of on their side in a weird way. Their seventh consecutive win at Soldier Field, and that's a franchise record for them on the road. For Williams, he left with a right hamstring injury midway through the fourth quarter, and they're just saying they're going to see how bad it is and determine, you know, some things from there by looking at that injury. How about the Saints? I told you to watch the Saints. I really think the Saints is a team to keep your eye on. If it's not this year, it's next year, but I think they're going to have a really good season. They beat the Ravens. Take a listen.
1: It comes down to this for the Saints. Shuck again on the keeper. Did he get the push? Touchdown! Late signal from the officials.
0: Yeah. So they win it 24-17. Other ones, I talked about this in our previous Man Cave. Eagles won. They're 2-0. They knocked off the Titans. It was a Broncos win over the Jags. The Raiders are 2-0. They beat the Chargers, so that was pretty big. 49ers, no surprise, host the Dolphins, and they promptly beat them. Seahawks soared to 31 points, and they crushed the Cardinals 31-7. The Chiefs, in an overtime thriller on Sunday night, beat the Colts. That final score was 33-30. So we have football. Packers won. Big one for the Packers. They have had some terrible luck lately. If you add up all the losses from last year and into this season, they need to break that string. They did 2017 over the Jets, and the Browns beat the Buccaneers. There was a 2-hour plus delay because of weather, lightning, all that kind of thing. 23-19. Buccaneers just could not get it done. Boy, Baker Mayfield, where are you? Knock, knock. In need of a win. Panthers thrashed the Falcons. Bengals did the same to the Texans. And you got it. You're up to date on all things football as far as pro football is concerned. You know, it's interesting. Here we are into the college football season, and there's so many interesting games coming up this weekend, including Texas taking on Tennessee. That's a sweet game. And it's in Knoxville, Tennessee. If you're going to travel, if you're a Texas fan, that would be the place to go. There's rivalry here between Notre Dame and Purdue. It's being played in West Lafayette, Indiana. Ole Miss is taking on Florida. And Florida is just a 3.5-point favorite in that one. Georgia hosts Oklahoma. That'd be a fun one to be at in Athens. But Georgia's getting some serious respect, as they should. 14 points separate the Sooners from the Bulldogs. And you know that the Bulldogs are on top of that one for sure. For sure they are. There's so many games, as you know, when you look at college football. So if you ever want to know about your team, because I have feelers out to, believe it or not, all the teams in some form, shoot me an email, kate@katedelaneyradio.com, kate@katedelaneyradio.com. All right, let's check the bell, the pre-market bell. Yeah. So oil is what everybody always wants to know about. I get asked that all the time. What's happening with the price of oil? So it still is under $100. It's $96.85 in pre-market. Dow futures down just slightly, 0.02%. So you know that's minuscule. S&P futures down, same thing, 0.01%. NASDAQ futures rolling around in different directions, but a little bit up. 0.03. And as we watch to what happens with the market now, I think the UN situation and the speeches there could have an impact. It's a positive news, negative news. I say that all the time. It's that yin-yang, push-pull, whatever you want to call it. that makes a very big difference. But stock futures, even what I just said, they're not changed as much after the S&P posted its best day since early August. So that's some good news there. Coming up next, it's all about the mind, and she has a brilliant book. She's written a bunch of books, but she has a brilliant book that's out that you can snap up for a song. And I'm telling you, if those things that are rattling around in your head, there's a reason for them. Dr. Pierkowski joins us on The Flip on America Tonight.
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6: With SRN News, I'm John Scott. President Trump, traveling to New York for the United Nations, made a visit to Gracie Mansion and met with New York City Mayor Zoran Mamdani. The two told reporters they discussed a potential housing project in the borough of Queens and how to make New York more affordable for the working class. G7 foreign ministers calling on Iran to end its arming in support of Houthis in Yemen, which they said constituted a dangerous pattern of escalation that risked undermining international trade and creating global instability. Pakistani fighter jets have struck sites in eastern Afghanistan, targeting militant hideouts. Islamabad said 28 were killed. North Korea said its latest missile test involved a new weapon system of great significance, with photos indicated it launched a missile previously described as hypersonic. The North did not describe what exactly the weapon was. This is SRN News.
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0: the name of the book is Love, Luck, and Narcissism: When Popular Culture Gets It Wrong. We are so lucky to have with us on Author's Corner Dr. Pierkowski. Her credentials are unbelievable, off the charts. You can even still catch her today, Psychology Today. You can catch some of her amazing articles there. But she has quite a background when it comes to things of the mind. And I'm excited to bring her onto the show to talk about this book and to talk about the things that she's seen and why she really go get this book. So, Doc, thanks so much for coming on.
1: Oh, you're welcome. Happy to be here.
0: We're happy to have you. Let's talk about, first of all, just give us like the thumbnail on your background, because you really have seen and done it all in the psychology game.
1: Psychology game, right? Well, I got my doctorate in 1964, so that's quite a while ago, to tell you the truth. And I was in the field for probably 55, 60 years at least. And I started out seeing little kids, and they, as young as five, who had school phobias, who they wouldn't go to school. And I wound up seeing all kinds of people, all ages, all backgrounds, cultural backgrounds, all socioeconomic levels, from people who were waiters, waitresses in poverty, to people who were judges and had trouble with their families and needed help along the way. So I worked in all kinds of settings, mental health clinics, psychiatric hospitals, worked in universities, two universities. I was the director of the counseling center at the University of Illinois at Chicago and Roosevelt University. Loved that job. It was really interesting dealing with young people who are motivated and eager to kind of solve their problems. And also worked in, as they said, hospitals, the Northwestern Medical School. I was the chief psychologist on an alcoholism unit. So worked with alcoholics of all kinds. Had, as I said, what I discovered working with all these people, and when I retired 9 years ago, my question that sort of haunted me was, you work with all these different kinds of people, what did you learn that's different than what's out there? And I learned, first of all, that everybody's fundamentally the same. They have the same basic needs, the needs to be loved, to be understood, to be safe in their environments. They have the same kind of fears of being assaulted or betrayed or made fun of, rejected. They have the same kind of defenses. And they may have a unique kind of cultural kind of slant on things, depending on their background, where they grew up. But as I said, fundamentally, they were the same. And so then I started to pay attention to the things that I discovered that were different than from what's out there.
0: You know, it's so interesting, and you, as you paint that brush for us of what you've done, I mean, really pretty incredible, because you've worked in a whole bunch of different academic and clinical settings. So I think you really know for, you know, over 50 years, which is a compliment to you, but it is a gift to everybody who gets any of your books. And, you know, you were the chair of the psychology department at Roosevelt University in Chicago. You were also on the faculty of the University of Illinois at Chicago, Northwestern Medical School, not for nothing. I mean, you look at these large universities, you look at these counseling centers, and as you said, what are the commonalities that you've seen over and over and over again? So this book is interesting, Love, Luck, and Narcissism: When Popular Culture Gets It Wrong, which you can get it for a song on Amazon, Barnes & Noble. And it's actually a second edition of Beyond Pipe Dreams and Platitudes, Insights on Love, Luck, and Narcissism from a longtime psychologist. So you've definitely put some really new good things to this in this second edition. And what do you see when it comes to narcissism? How do you identify, you know, who's a narcissism, or if you have problems with that and you just don't even realize it?
1: Well, you know, all kinds of narcissism, of course. And in this country, I think we're a very narcissistic country. And I think others have to try and figure out what we're doing in terms of our child rearing, that we have so many narcissists around here. And it's evident in particular in road rage. I'll come back to that in a minute. But let's start with some of the serious ones. Narcissistic personality disorder is a pattern of grandiosity, excessive need for admiration, and a lack of empathy that begins early in life. And very often, a narcissistic personality, this is a veneer. And underneath it all is a lot of emptiness, a lot of depression, and sometimes even psychotic thinking. But they're the ones that we talk about a lot. But you could have narcissistic traits, which is you could have some traits that are narcissistic along with some other characteristics, personality characteristics that are lovely and worthwhile. You could have a sense of entitlement, for example. You feel you deserve the best seat at the table. You feel, you know, when you're in a restaurant or whatever, you should be served right away and you're easily annoyed. You could have demanding behavior, which is not a positive quality, and also and or inordinate concern about your physical appearance. If you take more than an hour to get ready for a date, you probably have that trait. an inordinate concern about physical appearance. But also, and this is what I sort of add to the menu, so to speak, is healthy narcissism. We forget about that, and I think people have the wrong idea sometimes about what narcissism is all about. I remember a client who was very depressed, and she said she had gone home and had seen a movie of herself when she was a three-year-old, and she was hamming it up in front of the camera. And she said, "How disgusting." I said, "Disgusting? Why is that disgusting?" She said, "I was so self-absorbed, even at an early age." So she found that reprehensible, which was troublesome to me, because obviously three-year-olds, two-year-olds, four-year-olds, they're show-offs. They love to show you what all they can do, et cetera. And that's healthy narcissism developmentally. What is healthy narcissism in an adult? It's the delight, the joy, the pleasure that you can experience when you achieve something worthwhile, whether it's playing a great game of golf, or whether tennis, or pickleball, or whether you baked something that was terrific, enjoying your accomplishments, and also taking pride in your physical appearance. So you look great, you look in the mirror and you say, "Boy, I look terrific. It's the delight or joy and pleasure that you experience in terms of your achievements. And it's part of the joie de vivre, the joy in life, that kind of acts as an antidote to depression. So if you can't experience it, and many people who are really very intellectually very sophisticated don't have an opportunity as part of their experience, as part of their personality, really, to experience this kind of joy, delight, or pleasure at your achievements.
0: And I want to tell everybody, you have a great chapter in this book we've been talking about, A Smidgen of Narcissism Adds Joy and Spice to Life. And I think a lot of people need to pay attention to this, because then it's exactly what you said, other people not finding that joy, not celebrating accomplishments, and then that can have the boomerang effect there for sure, yep. Can it?
1: Yeah, because life can be drudgery, and if it's all, hey, you have to do this, you have to do this, all the responsibilities, and you don't have the opportunity, as I said, the case to say, "Hooray, I just did a wordle in two," which is very rare, but or whatever, then you're missing out on something. And I've often thought of the word delight, because that to me is so seldom used out there, but I think when you experience delight and you show delight to your family members when they walk in the door or whatever, it's such a special quality that we see too little of. And it can't be faked. I mean, you know, it's something that's a natural smile, a beaming face, or whatever, pure pleasure. And as I said, we have too little of that in our life today.
0: Absolutely. Another thing that you talk about in the book is right from the get-go, after you read the introduction and where you're headed in this book, positive thinking is not always helpful. Tell us a little bit more about that.
1: Right, and it can be absolutely harmful. And I think it certainly challenges the modern self-help obsession with relentless positivity, which is sometimes called toxic positivity. When is it harmful? It's harmful when we suffer, emotional pain, rejection, big disappointments, loss, disease, and or catastrophes of any kind. During those moments, happy talk, whispering in the dark, or putting on a happy face, they really don't work. They interfere with problem solving and action, and they lead to poor judgment and they can create psychological symptoms. And I'll give you a couple of examples. I had one young man whose father had died the year before, and he since then he was having panic attacks whenever he saw on the street a man who resembled his father. So obviously it sounds like this was a good place to begin, talking about his father and his feelings about his father. And he said he didn't have any feelings about his death, et cetera, which is very unusual. So we finally, in working with him for over a period of short period of time, we had him write about his feelings about his father, et cetera. And it was very clear then he was quite ambivalent about him. He loved him, but he felt he neglected him, the father neglected him, et cetera. And when he died, you know, he, as I said, he didn't experience anything. He experienced these panic attacks, working through the feelings, got him to a point where the panic attacks disappeared. In another instance, a woman who was had gone to a one-night stand with somebody she admired who was in her group. She was a college-age student. And he left in the middle of the night, and she started having panic attacks whenever she saw him in a gathering. He never called her or anything. Again, she was one person, a person who said, I didn't have any feelings about that at all. And working on what was going on then, what she felt, what she experienced, how humiliated she was, etc., led to the decrease and elimination, really, of the panic attacks.
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0: We're back with Dr. Perkowski here on Author's Corner on America Tonight. Her book, Love, Luck, and Narcissism, When Popular Culture Gets It Wrong. And you just gave us a great example of what you've seen and how what you've written in this book applies. And now you have another, I think you have another great example too, right?
1: I was volunteering after I retired. I was volunteering at the Shirley Ryan Rehabilitation Hospital, where you have a lot of people who have recently experienced an amputation of a leg or whatever. And working in a group with another person, a minister, we saw people, and it was one after another. When they came into the group, they were depressed and for weeks mourning the loss of the leg, the arm, whatever it was that was lost in an accident of some kind. Except for one person, his name was Stanley. He came in and he said, "I feel fine, and you know, I have supported my family, everything's fine." And this really struck us both, that we were co-leaders of the group. It struck us as unusual. And the following week, he experienced a very strong desire to jump out the window. And he said he didn't do it because he was afraid of heights, which didn't make a lot of sense. But working with the staff there, it was very clear he had a lot of feelings that he buried. So what I'm saying is that if you bury feelings, they have, especially those that where there's a lot of energy, emotional energy, you know, you're likely to have symptoms or poor judgment or alienation, distance from other people. And I think that can be certainly problematic. How do you get rid of these feelings? What do you do with them? There's, as I said, a lot of emotional energy when it's a big disappointment, a big rejection, or what have you. I mean, I think the thing to do is let them go through your awareness. It's the stages of grief or the stages of any experience dealing with something that was very difficult, all the thoughts, all the feelings, until you come to the other side, until you come to your own resolution that's unique to you, not a platitudinous one. And there are people out there, you know, I call them Susie Sunshine and Hilarious Harry, who can't deal with disappointments of any kind. And they make very poor friends, because when you're having a bad day, you know, they can't be there for you. They have a lot of platitudinous responses, you know, no, life is not a bowl of cherries, or, you know, there are a lot of fish in the sea if you're talking about your lost love or whatever. So when you're dealing with heartbreak of any kind, it's best to let yourself cry, talk to your friends, and just let your feelings wash over you.
0: Oh, such great advice. And in the book, Love, Luck, and Narcissism, When Popular Culture Gets It Wrong, you know, you have these eight different chapters, eight different topics. And another one that you talk about, this is big, romantic love is mostly an illusion at first. Oh, I'll raise my hand on that one. So tell us about this one, Doc.
1: Why is it? I mean, this is the way we're built. I mean, it's not unusual at all. You meet somebody and you say, "Oh my God," and you fall in love. You don't know anything about this person at all. I mean, that should be obvious to you, except something about them strikes you. And so you have, you know, these very strong feelings for this person that obviously are a function of your own psychological needs. You know, fantasy is the primary aphrodisiac. It's kind of an element of our imaginations, and we color our perceptions of this person with sort of idyllic features. We project our own desires under really ordinary souls. And, you know, what I'm aware of is that in terms of what are the elements of the fantasies we erect, most of them are related to our values, similar characteristics or interests, you know, people who have the same background or profession or whatever that we do. But there's another element that often causes problems, and that's what I call unfinished business from the past. And that's something that some need of ours that we've had when we had a caretaker, a parent, or a caretaker, a family member who was abusive to us or neglectful in some ways. And what very often we're on the lookout for a person who has that characteristic. And it's not like we're into self-defeating stuff, but we want the mastery motive operates in all of us to one degree or another. You know, you see it in little kids who when they're learning how to walk, they fall down, then they get up, they fall down, then they get up. Well, if we tend to have a pattern of people that we're attracted to, it's usually because there's some unfinished business from the past. And we're hoping that this time it'll work out better, that we'll get it right this time, but it usually doesn't. You know, if we keep marrying or getting involved with alcoholics, for example, you know, usually that goes nowhere except for heartache, but leads to heartache. Or we're young men and we fall for women who are rather cold and distant, like our mothers were. That goes nowhere often except to, as I said, leads to heartbreak. So it's important, I think, to spend a whole, at least a whole year getting to know somebody. And then, you know, if you have a good relationship with somebody, and I talk about the sustaining factors, you know, which are the commitment that you, for religious reasons or whatever reason, you are committed to this person. You have good communication. You talk a lot about everything that bothers you. Companionship is great. You really enjoy one another's company, including sex. And you can resolve conflict easily, and that is important. In fact, some studies have shown that people who can resolve conflict and are, you can predict whether they'll stay together or not. You have to learn how to compromise. You know, you don't want to go to the movies with me, Danae. You want to stay home, or I'll go tomorrow with you to the football game or whatever. You learn how to resolve it in a way that halfway meets your needs.
0: Oh, such great stuff. And you go even deeper in all of this. This is a must-have book, I think, for anyone listening to this conversation. Love, Luck, and Narcissism When Popular Culture Gets It Wrong. What do you hope people take away from our conversation? And when they get your book, what do you hope they take away?
1: Oh, that's a good question, Kate. I think, what is the thing I hope for most? One of the chapters that I like the best is that you don't have control of every element in your life. And there is so much, and that's the luck, chance, fate chapter. And it sounds like, you know, why bother even paying attention to this particular thing? But there are so many times in our lives when we don't get what we wanted, and we, you know, because of circumstances, because, for example, when there's a search committee going on and you are competing against four other people, and I've been on many search committees, and we've got three people that we think are terrific, but we have only one opening, and so we go with something that we need, we the department or the company need, that's not even in the job description, and so that person gets it, whereas the others who didn't get the job feel somehow that something's wrong with them. And it has nothing to do with something being wrong with them. It has to do with what we needed, we, as I said, the department or company or what have you. And so I think in terms of we take too much credit for our successes and too much blame for our failures. And if we could appreciate that sometimes, you know, there's chance, luck, fate, God's plan for us or whatever, that this is the way life works out.
0: Perfect place to end this. So good. Dr. Prakowski, thank you so much for sharing your insights with us. And like I would say to anyone, you can get this book for less than what you would spend at Starbucks. Go and get it. Thank you.
1: You're quite welcome. I enjoyed it.
0: And we end with a flightmare note quickly. Wow. You know, they say timing is everything. You're ready. You go to the airport. It's Monday. It's the start of the week. And then you're grounded. So at least five airports along the East Coast, including four that serve that New York area, had significant ground stops on Monday afternoon. There was a radio communication system in Philadelphia that its backup failed. We've seen this before. It triggered flight delays, rather, across one of the most congested areas. I know I fly into it all the time. So on Monday afternoon, LaGuardia Airport resumed finally delayed operations. And Brian Bedford is the guy who leads the Federal Aviation Administration, said that JFK was coming back up and running too, but he cautioned that flights to and from Newark and Philadelphia would be grounded indefinitely because they're trying to replace the radio communications module that failed and it was unsuccessful. So a further delay there. And then also Teterboro, which is a big hub for private jets, was also in a ground stop. Like I said, we definitely have heard this thing about the circuit replacement thing. And Sean Duffy, who's the transportation secretary, who rolled out a new artificial intelligence tool to help air traffic controllers to avoid delays, found that the circuit replacement didn't work. So that's what he told reporters and scrambled to get the scoop on what was happening there. They were in the area, so you get the picture here. Yikes. Thanks so much for listening to this show, my friends. We'll see you again. I'm Kate Delaney on another edition of America Tonight.
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8: News this hour from Town Hall. I'm John Scott. Media outlets banned from the White House say they filed a lawsuit.
9: CNN, MS Now, and Politico issued a joint statement saying they're suing after their reporters were denied access at the White House. They say, left unchallenged, it presents a threat to press freedom and the public's right to independent journalism. President Trump said Friday he was barring the outlets because of reporting he found to be fake news.
10: I don't think somebody should be allowed to come in and write fake stories.
9: The reporters' entry badges were disabled on Saturday. MS Now reporter Akayla Gardner describes how she was turned away.
11: I want to say not just me, but also our photographer had their badge taken this morning, of course, after President Trump made clear that he wants to ban MS Now, CNN, and Politico.
9: Jennifer King, Washington.
8: International heads of state in New York City for the annual UN General Assembly meeting this week.
12: Every year, 193 member nations gather in New York to have private meetings, to have public

0: discourse and to discuss the issues that are plaguing the world. U.S. President Donald Trump is set to open Tuesday's session with a speech. Other highly important and watched speeches will include Ukraine's Vladimir Zelensky and Israeli Prime Minister Benjamin Netanyahu's speech on Thursday. Missing on the world stage will be China's Xi Jinping, Russia's Vladimir Putin, and North Korea's Kim Jong-un. President Trump is set to meet with China's Xi Jinping later this week in Washington. In the backdrop of all of this diplomacy is the major financial crisis that the United Nations is facing due to billions of unpaid dues by the United States.
1: That is correspondent for News Shamiri. President Trump, traveling to New York for the UN, made a visit to Gracie Mansion and met with New York City Mayor Zoran Mandani. They talked about a housing project in Queens and how to make New York more affordable for the working class. Technicians repairing data lines that failed at a key regional air traffic control center and hundreds of flights have resumed in the Northeast. This is SRN.
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1: The Trump administration charges a group of illegal aliens with fraudulent voting, amongst other things. Laura Winters reports.
3: With 6 weeks remaining until Americans head to vote in the midterm elections, the Justice Department charging 16 people in multiple states with election-related crimes, including illegal aliens allegedly casting ballots in federal elections back in 2022 and 2024. The DOJ saying on its X page, if you are not allowed to vote in our elections, you shouldn't. And if you do, that's a crime. This isn't a partisan issue. Explanation point. Laura Winters reporting.
1: Lawmakers have learned that only 8 of out of 160 utility companies in fire-prone areas of Texas complying with a law aimed at mitigating wildfires. The law requires utility companies to file wildfire mitigation plans. These plans must include emergency protocols and vegetation management. News at townhall.com. A jury rejects a Vermont man's insanity defense in the shootings of 3 Palestinian college students.
4: The jury rejected Jason Eaton's insanity defense, finding him
5: guilty.
4: Eaton says he was acting on orders from the CIA and Mossad, and that God was commanding him to protect his Jewish neighbors. During closing arguments, state's attorney Sarah George says Eaton knew what he was doing.
6: Jason Eaton, the state submits, intentionally shot 3 people who were simply walking down the street.
4: One victim was paralyzed from the waist down. 2 others were wounded in the November 2023 attack near the University of Vermont campus in Burlington. I'm Lisa Dwyer.
1: The son of supermodel Cindy Crawford, Presley Gerber, has died at age 27. Medical examiner records show he died Sunday at a rehabilitation facility. More on these stories at townhall.com.
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0: from the cold, dark depths of a secret dungeon somewhere deep in the remote Pacific Northwest. Hello again, friends. I'm Jeremy Scott, somewhere between the paranormal and the abnormal. You know, there's many reasons that I find myself wanting to do this program. And, of course, they're the subjects in which we discuss. I handpick each and every one of them. Some of them I am much more interested in than others. But there is a lot that fascinates me, and I enjoy exploring it with you nightly here on the program. And I certainly appreciate you coming along for the ride how often you can. One of those mysteries that I learned about in grade school was the Great Pyramid of Giza. I'm sure, like me, you probably did as well. The pyramids of Giza are estimated to be around 4,500 years old, with construction starting around 2,550 BCE. We were taught, this and that. Honestly, I don't remember much of it. I mean, do you? You remember what you were talking about, the Great Pyramid of Giza in elementary school? Call me up and let me know, but I honestly can't. I just remembered that we did learn about it. I'm pretty sure I know we read about it, but there was also a documentary at some point that we watched about. So, I knew a little bit about it. But then later, as I listened to a late night talk radio, I heard it discussed slightly different, and particularly going in more towards the conspiracy route about how they could be built. And I came to the conclusion that there is a paranormal aspect to the Giza pyramids, even if it is only on the surface. I mean, in addition to how they were built, by whom, or we could say by what, and that includes the possibility that they could be the work of gods or aliens. I mean, there's a question that has always surrounded the pyramids, which is, well, if it wasn't gods or aliens, how could it have been built? And then there's also been supernatural activity associated with the pyramids of Giza. Visitors have reported experiencing ghostly apparitions, strange sounds, and unsettling sensations, particularly when they visit during nighttime. And there's one legend that speaks about an ancient architect whose spirit is believed to guard the secrets of the pyramids. There are others who say that they have encountered a mysterious woman in white near the Great Pyramid, and actually housed within the pyramids is the tomb of Osiris, which is believed to be a symbolic burial site that is dedicated to the Egyptian god of the afterlife. Speaking of that, has it been located after thousands of years? I want to tell you that researchers in Italy and Scotland, in case you're not aware, have set the media ablaze with claims of several discoveries, in fact, beneath Egypt's Great Pyramids. Using radar technology, they claim to have uncovered an actual underground city. They suggest that it shows extensive subterranean structures, including vertical shafts and spiral staircases extending over 6,500 feet across and 2,000 feet below Earth. These structures are believed to be connected by pathways leading to hidden rooms and wells beneath the pyramids. That is what they are saying that they have discovered. A city beneath the pyramids of Giza. The team has also claimed to have found a sarcophagus, a coffin made of stone, hidden more than 600 feet below the surface. Is that the tomb of Osiris? Well, if any of this is true, the implications would be significant. But as of now, there really is little to back up these claims. And many people have stepped forward to actually question the findings and the methods used. And rightfully so, because the study has not yet been peer-reviewed. But it certainly has gone viral. And maybe that's all you need, is just make a wild claim and it will get mainstream news coverage. I want to welcome back Robert Stanley, a researcher, author, and podcaster who has traveled to more than 50 countries in pursuit of modern and ancient mysteries, who has some thoughts on these alleged discoveries. His website is robertstanley.substack.com. Robert, welcome back to the program.
1: Hey, Jeremy. Thanks for having me.
0: Absolutely. So this was a press conference that was held, and these researchers made these claims, and then additionally since then, through some correspondence with news outlets, they have released even additional information in relationship to these underground structures. What do you make of it?
1: Okay, one of the things that you'd mentioned about the Osiris tomb is also called the Osiris shaft. And yes, radar was employed there at some point, but ultimately they did go down. There's video of that. Zahi Waas has actually gone down there and reported to the world that it exists. Now, the sarcophagus, that stone box, it was mostly underwater. They had to pump a lot of the water out, which begs the question, how did they get it down there? The actual corridors and shafts that were cut into the bedrock don't look large enough to me anyway to get something like that down there. Plus, how would you maneuver something that weighs that many tons? But I don't know if they actually found any remains in there. That part I just don't remember. But so I posted two articles, reports on it, links to articles, videos, and books for people that are interested in really delving into this subject. It is incredibly detailed how much information, not just in modern time, but in ancient times, people were, our ancestors claimed that there was some sort of vast cavernous system underneath the Giza complex. And I don't know exactly how they accessed it. It seems like a lot of that stuff's been hidden to us. But since we're talking about this radar system, synthetic aperture radar to be specific, a lot of people have been, as you reported, that they're claiming that it only penetrates very shallow, like maybe a meter into the ground. So how can they be making these claims? And one of the links that I posted there is a very scientific explanation, but I'm not a scientist, so I'm going to give you the layman term for it.
0: And please do that when we come back. We have to take our break. Robert Stanley is our guest tonight. We're talking about the Giza pyramids tonight, Into the Paranormal.

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Good morning, and welcome to another edition of Ringside Politics with a Punch, and your host, Jeff Couleur. 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

And good morning. 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Is Patty handling the controls this morning? 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The links to the clips we're going to share, guests, and topic information. If you're listening, enjoyment, and to share with friends. And don't forget Ringside Politics with you in the morning, 7 to 9. In the evening, 6 to 7, right here on WGSO. So I want to thank the good folks over at Crime Fighters. Enjoyed moderating a debate last night. There were several of the races that didn't have debates because candidates didn't show, but certainly enjoyed moderating the debate in the state representative District 92 race and the race for Harahan mayor. And there was another one for Plaquemines Parish president that Christopher Tidmore moderated. So it was fun. He had a good crowd there. And of course, Crime Fighters does a good job putting these issues at the forefront of the electorate. And Irv Magri, great president and founder of that, of course, was there with his, wise comments based on all of his years of crime fighting. So that was fun. Of course, the election is counting down. We're getting ever closer, and the Democrats are trying to run out the clock. They're not offering anything. They're just saying Trump is bad. His approval rating now supposedly down to

0: for the board. But what do you make of this? If even a fraction of this is true, obviously it is a concern. 504-556-9696. Presidential candidates out there. Ted Cruz making moves to challenge J.D. Vance for the 2028 nomination. So that looks like it's real. Rick Scott, the senator of Florida, told reporters he's not running for president. But he allowed in his remarks that he views the White House as a much more enticing job than the Senate. Yeah, you get to call the shots. Guess who's gone to Iowa in recent weeks? A guy named John Kennedy, senator from Louisiana. What kind of a presidential candidate would he be? Senator, of course, Ted Cruz, Rand Paul, considering running. Another libertarian, Thomas Massie, has not ruled out a potential run. And then, of course, everyone's talking about Marco Rubio as maybe running himself. And then you've got, you know, all kinds of other potentials that may throw their hat into the ring. And number one would be Ron DeSantis. Could he do it again? And, you know, what do you make of Tucker Carlson? Some are saying that he may run, or, you know, someone from that disgruntled wing of the Republican Party. So get your thoughts, 504-556-9696. You do have Senator Jim Banks of Indiana becoming the first Republican to endorse Vance. And he said Vance was a clear choice. And we'll see where this goes from here. We'll throw it out there for discussion. 504-556-9696. On the Democrat side, AOC said life doesn't wait for you to be ready. Sounds to me like she's running. Oh, my gosh. AOC, help us. President continuing to take on the media has launched his own network called Trump TV. Basically, news stories about the president from his press team. Yesterday, you had some of the media outlets boycotting a Trump press event in solidarity with the outlets that the president had banned, CNN, MS Now, and Politico, three far-left news outlets. The case in Mississippi of a young African-American man who died after a July 4th party, and you had all kinds of people rush in and claim there was some kind of racist attack against him because he was with white friends when it happened at Horn Island there off the coast. You had Benjamin Crump, who likes to stir the racial pot. Well, now you've got a grand jury declining to charge anyone. And authorities suspect drowning is to blame. But of course, Benjamin Crump's not going to let that go. This was at a holiday event, and it's called a tragic accident. Okay. You know, there's not racism under every rock. 504-556-9696. So Lauren Boebert, a member of Congress, fighting back against salacious garbage that she engaged in sexual relations with her staff, men and women. She fires back, didn't hold back, and was quite clear calling it salacious garbage. And the guy making these charges against her had been making, you know, ridiculous charges against her for years. So, you know, she's had to put up with that for a long time. 504-556-9696. Yesterday, the president was palsy with Zohran Mamdani. So what do you make of that? The socialist mayor of New York, who is, I don't know, probably by far the most left-wing leader of a city in the country. and, you know, who has said some pretty despicable things and done some despicable things. Well, President Trump met with him yesterday. So they seem to actually get along well. We'll get your thoughts. 504-556-9696. The president also saying that the war in Ukraine, quote, must be ended. And I think the world would agree. Question is, you know, how is that going to happen? Louisiana is in the running for Space Academy, which the president wants to build, I think, starting next year. Classes would begin in 2028. We've got a House Speaker. We've got a House Majority Leader. We now have one of the top leaders in the Republican Party, Roger Villery, I think Vice Chairman. We've got Stennis right next door. We've got Mishu. Now we've got SpaceX launching Starbase. So does all this give Louisiana an edge in getting the Space Academy? What say you? 504-556-9696. And do you think this is going to happen? And if so, would it transform our economy? Well, maybe we need it, because a new poll says that Louisiana is among the least happy states in the U.S., and that's amazing. I mean, Louisiana's got so many attractions. I mean, sportsman's paradise, for goodness sakes. More festivals than any place in the world. Best food of any place in the world. Yet, according to the Wallet Hub study, we are the second least happy state in the nation, only above West Virginia and below Arkansas. So we'll throw it out there. Is this accurate or not? They use a lot of rankings such as emotional and physical well-being, work environment, overall community and environment. A lot of, to me, sort of squishy metrics. But we'll see. What do you think? All right, let's take care of some business. Quick timeout. More Ringside coming your way. Jeff Carrier with you. 504-556-9696 to join the conversation. We'll be right back.
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4: 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And therein lies the problem. The only convictions we care about here at Ringside are yours. 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Prove you care right now and call Jeff at 556-9696.
0: Okay, let's check out some of these clips we've got for you this morning and some interesting ones. And start with a guy who is very vocal in the Trump administration, one of the better members of the administration, a very bright guy, Deputy Chief of Staff Stephen Miller. Exposing Democrats, let's see what he had to say. Let's go to clip number one.
5: Democrat socialists and communists who truly want to rip America apart, every nut, every bolt, every part of this country, strip it bare. This is a party that wants to defund the police, defund law enforcement. Let's be very clear, this is not hyperbole. Every Democrat except John Fetterman in the House and Senate voted repeatedly to defund ICE and Border Patrol. They voted to open up our borders to every terrorist, every pedophile, every gang member, every monster on the face of the earth. This is not exaggeration. Just today, Fox's own Bill Malusian broke a story. ICE arrested an illegal alien rideshare driver from a small African nation that was caught and released at the border under Biden. So showed up, turned themselves into Border Patrol. Biden set them free. They were arrested again in Sanctuary City of New York for sexual assault of a minor, released again. We arrested them, but they raped a child. A child was kidnapped and raped by an illegal alien rideshare driver that Joe Biden let into the country.
0: 504-556-9696. So the disaster of Biden is just still becoming apparent each and every day as far as what he did not do on the border, and that is provide border security and allow these criminals to run free. Bill Maher on his show says he thinks Democrats are pretty crazy when Jessica Tarlov of Fox News says she thought Democrats were less crazy than the Republicans. Bill Maher responded. Let's check out clip number two.
6: It's an election about the Democrats are crazy on social issues. People don't like that. Trump's crazy, but the economy's better. But he doesn't have the economy anymore. I mean, I looked
7: at... And we're less crazy.
6: Who's less crazy?
7: Democrats.
6: What?
7: You haven't noticed?
6: Have you seen the Democratic... You're being sarcastic. Oh, I see.
7: No.
6: No? You think we're less crazy?
7: Maybe not inside, but we're at least when we go out and give a speech talking about the economy and corruption.
6: They're communists who think the Islamists are the good guys. Are you kidding? Less crazy?
7: The candidates?
6: Some of the candidates. You're not following the Democratic Socialists of America?
7: Oh, no, I'm following them. I have to see them every day. I work at Fox News.
6: Okay, they're not less crazy. And they're not recanting any of that crazy gender stuff. I mean, they're doubling down.
0: He's right. 504-556-9696. She's talking about Fox News, some other media outlets banned by the president, MS Now, CNN, and Politico. They received an 8 $1 million bailout from Joe Biden. J.D. Vance explains what's really happening with these propaganda arms of legacy. Let's check out clip number three.
8: Well, I think the danger is that it further erodes trust in our public institutions, right? I'm one of these people who actually really believes you need an honest news media. You need, you know, if I have a question about what's going on in the world, I want to be able to turn on the TV or read an article and know, you know, maybe it's not perfect, but it's at least coming from a place where the person writing it is trying to tell me the truth. The problem with a few of these media outlets, I wouldn't even say it's most, but some of the bigger media outlets, is they're not really news organizations. It's not that they have a liberal bias. I wouldn't like that, but I'd be okay with it. The problem is that they are effectively propaganda arms of the left. If you look at just the independent analysis, Harvard analysis of the reporting of CNN or Politico, it's somewhere between 92 and 98% of their stories about Donald Trump are negative. That's not honest and fair reporting. That is propaganda. And when you're engaged in that kind of propaganda, you should not expect to get special access to the people's White House. You know, I've heard a lot of people say that we've banned Politico. Politico will still write their crazy articles. They will still misrepresent what we say and do. What's different is that they don't have an office in the White House anymore. But if you're going to have that, you're going to have that White House office, I think it's reasonable for us to expect that you're at least going to try to be fair. And if you're going to be a propaganda arm of the left, why would Donald Trump give you special access to his White House? It's not a ban. It's the refusal to grant special access to people who are engaged in dishonest reporting.
0: Yeah, that's a good explanation. 504-556-9696. But Peter Navarro, the trade representative for the Trump administration, who was banned from Maria Bartiromo's show because they didn't want to talk about China, he's blaming Fox News, saying that Trump officials should stop appearing on that network. Let's check out clip number four.
9: Steve, this is a very serious matter. The person who made the decision was in D.C., but you know that this went right up to Suzanne Scott, the CEO, and probably higher. It's a very serious, aggressive act by Fox News to lay down with a dog that has fleas in the media. Let's be clear. There's no question that the CNN, MS Now, and Politico are not news outlets. They take straight news, they twist it, they spin it in a way which is specifically designed to attack Donald John Trump. And they have a very long history of it. And we know this going back to 2016. There's statistics, there's polls, there's all sorts of things which shows that they're bad actors. And now Fox News has joined them. My view, Steve, is that Fox News among them is the worst simply because people who are consumers of Fox News believe wrongly that Fox News somehow is pro-Trump. And if you just...
0: And he goes in analyzing it and says it's not true. What do you think? You think he's right? Are they anti-Trump? 504-556-9696. The congresswoman getting a lot of nasty stories about her, Lauren Boebert, blasting the fake news for running these foreign phony stories. Let's check out clip number five.
10: Hey, journalists. Now that I'm finished with my more important tasks of the day, I have a few words for you. You all ran a smear and called it news. Some sloppy, desperate, obsessive hack stamps under oath on a fake filing so you'll write penalty of perjury in the headline. Yeah, that's the whole freaking trick. It's a scam, and you fell for it. No member of Congress certified in writing that his salacious BS attack was made in good faith and warrants review as required by ethics, and it's evident that you didn't even bother to look up House Ethics Committee rules that clearly state the committee can't even accept a complaint filed inside 60 days of an election. That's right. Ethics isn't even allowed to accept this garbage. Yet, all of you were more than willing to. Nobody in your newsroom checked the rule book before they put my team's names in your stories. Their photos are everywhere now, and they are under attack because of your laziness. You are all aware that this is coming from the same desperate hack CNN caught in 2022, publishing a photo of another woman as me and also failing to prove a host of other lies that he's created about me. You ran this story anyway.
0: That's the media for you. And finally, Congresswoman Ana Paulina Luna says that, hey, the Saudis want the U.S. to help bail them out militarily against the Houthis. She says they need to handle their own defenses, and I agree. Let's check out clip number 6.
11: If I was advising the president, I would tell the president that the United States, as much as Saudi is an ally, is not responsible for Saudi security, and that the Saudi government should be responsible to how they are going to retaliate, if at all. Ultimately, the president has taken a measured approach in continuously wanting there to be peace deals with the government of Iran, so much so that our Secretary of State just authorized there to be special visas for the delegation of Iran to come to the UN General Assembly. And I assume that there's going to be talks taking place there, not just with the Iranians, but also along with the Ukrainians and Russians. And I'd also like to point out that there has been really a lot of rhetoric from Democrats on the price of diesel, but to not understand that diesel is directly tied to what's happening with the oil refinery bombings in Russia currently by the government of Ukraine. So what I would say is across the board, President Trump's peace talks on all fronts should be largely supported by everyone. You can't, you know, not support peace talks in Ukraine and Russia while actively calling for one or the other. And I would just say that the Saudi government, it's long overdue for them to direct their own defense. And I would
0: completely agree. We don't have to play global policemen. 504-556-9696. What say you? Come join us. Open line here in the airwaves. Let's take a brief time out, get a news update and more. Keep it right here on Ringside on WGSO. We'll be right back.
12: Louisiana Radio Network. I'm Jean Burns. Lieutenant Governor Billy Nungesser is on a mission to get more visitors to Louisiana. Andrew Greenstein has details.
13: Lieutenant Governor Billy Nungesser embarks on the 10-day trip to Japan.
14: Japan is the number 2 international traveler to America. And it's time for Louisiana to get many of those Japanese to come to Louisiana.
13: Nungesser is partnering with the Mississippi Country Group in making this trip, where he will be talking with travel agents to promote Louisiana tourism. Now, prior trips have paid dividends. In the past, Nungesser has visited India, Spain, and Italy, and each time Louisiana experienced an uptick in visitors from those countries. I'm Andrew Greenstein.
12: By the end of today, it will officially be fall. LSU health climatologist Barry Keim says fall officially arrives in Louisiana just after 7 tonight.
15: This is what we call the autumnal equinox. Equinox means equal days and equal nights, meaning 12 hours of daylight today, with days getting shorter and shorter all the way up until the winter solstice.
12: LRN.
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0: Open line here in the airwaves. Lots of topics we've introduced. Others we'll get to as well. Of course, this UN General Assembly going on and a lot of speeches there at the UN. And I guess my question would be to all of you, what is the UN good for? What has the UN accomplished? Why are we in the UN? Why are we funding a fourth of their budgets? Why do we house the UN? What wars has the UN ended? How have they even done anything to lessen hostilities in any conflict around the world? What kind of track record do they have on anything other than global warming nonsense and, you know, creating left-wing agenda items? I mean, they've got this big climate week up there to coincide with the General Assembly. I mean, they're still pounding the drums for global warming. I mean, it's a useless organization. They haven't done anything. And just rife with corruption. So again, why are we the major backer of this organization? If you have some good reasons to stay in, let me know. 504-556-9696. Hey, let's kick off with our good friend, great contributor, galloping in from the great state of Alabama, Cowboy, joining us this morning. What's happening, Cowboy? Good morning. Welcome.
1: Well, all you Trumpers out there, I voted for him twice, and you're not going to like what I have to say. That's a damn lie about Ukraine and Russia and diesel fuel. It didn't start going up until we went over there to the Middle East and stuck our nose in something that didn't need to be stuck in. They should have handled that, but they didn't. Now we're looking at $9 a pound, possibly, of hamburger. Farmers are paying $1,500 a day just to run their farms, $9,000 a week on a six-day week, and then you're looking at high test is $5 a gallon, regular is over $4 a gallon, and then you're looking at a situation as to where what's going to happen is. Wow, well, we may all go broke because of all this, because I'm going to tell you right now, it's a situation as to where if the farmers say, hey, we can't do this anymore, well, you might as well get used to being eating what you can find. And to me, that's about the way it's looking right now. So you think about this. We were fine. Until he went over and stuck his nose in that situation, that you don't know whether or not these people have got an atomic bomb or not. You don't know. They just bluffing. They may be, maybe they're not. If they did, do you not think that they were already shown it? They haven't. So you don't know. And if you think about this, Well, $9 a pound hamburger may be coming up because they said the food prices are going up 30%, and you're looking at let's say you got a 25-gallon tank on your car or your SUV, you look at $100 there, and then so on and so on and so on, and I'll tell you something else too. We still don't know how many. Illegal as he's deporting. We don't know that. We haven't seen the wall, and we still don't know what's going on with Holman. He's disappeared, and we don't hear nothing about that either. So we don't know.
0: Tom Holman? You're talking about Tom Holman?
1: Yeah. What, have you heard from it?
0: No. I mean, a few weeks ago, but yeah, okay. Let's say this, let's say the numbers aren't what we want them to be. I mean, they're certainly better than Biden, right? I mean, they're deporting some. I mean, they've certainly closed the border some. I mean, maybe the border wall isn't completed, but you know, the numbers have dropped dramatically, wouldn't you say?
1: Yeah. Well, yeah, maybe, but they sure as hell ain't Bill Clinton. And 21 years ago, the Democrats forgot the fact that he stood up there behind the pulpit and said, if you're an illegal, you ain't getting squat. And that's exactly what he said, and that's exactly what he meant. We ain't heard that out of Trump's mouth yet. And I'm going to say this. The states have the power to do to cut food stamps off, to cut Medicaid off.
0: Mm-hmm.
1: And the red states hadn't done it yet. And but they got the power to do it. What are they waiting on? You know? That's what we ought to be campaigning for.
0: Yeah, but even with the limited actions that you say aren't far enough, look at the other day he got criticized by this congresswoman down in Florida, Salazar, for being too tough. So, I mean, he's getting it from all sides, Cowboy.
1: Well, yeah, but it may be about stuff, but what all this propaganda being put out about Ukraine and Russia, that ain't got a damn thing to do with nothing, because it didn't start going up until that war started. And now the war is prolonged, and you don't know how long it's gonna go for. Well, you could have said the same thing about Vietnam, but it didn't happen because diesel fuel was always 3 cents below gas, and back in 1975, and I know this is a long time back. No, in 1971, I've seen diesel fuel as low as 25 cents and 30 cents a gallon.
0: Yeah.
1: And so now you're looking at it at $7 a gallon.
0: Yeah. Well, it's at all-time high, no doubt about it. We got to go in about 30 seconds. Any final comments you want to share? So you're going to vote Democrat, Cowboy?
1: I'm not saying how I'm going to vote. I may not vote at all about anything.
0: Okay.
1: Other than from Tuberville. And by the way, Trump maybe start looking at Huntsville about what y'all talking about getting down there. I wouldn't doubt if he didn't sooner or later. I'm not disparaging your state, but you know, you got Huntsville right off the road. And one thing about Huntsville, they've been voted one of the top cities in the nation to live in. And I would agree. It's a little, and Madison up there, but that's where the money is.
0: Well, we'll see what happens. You're talking about the Space Academy, and so we're probably in the running against Alabama, against Florida, against Texas, so we'll see. Cowboy, okay. Always appreciate you. Thank you for your comments. So you agree or disagree with Cowboy? 504-556-9696. All right, let's take care of some business. Quick timeout. More Ringside Politics coming your way. We'll be right back.

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6: Here on Ringside Politics, we like to keep a positive attitude about all the left-wing lunacy that we hear about every day. And we're quite positive about one thing, and your host, Jeff Crewair, agrees there is something wrong up there in Washington. They say if it ain't broke, don't fix it. Well, guess what? It's broke! 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
7: All right, welcome back. We're going to get back to more of your phone calls, folks, at 504-556-9696. We want to hear from you. But right now, let's bring on a special guest who is joining us here on the Ringside Politics Hotline, candidate for the 24th Judicial District Court, Division F. Our friend Joe McMahon is with us. And how are you, sir? Welcome.
8: Good morning, Jeff. Doing well. Doing very well. We're getting closer and closer to the election every day, and you know the team's excited. We're knocking doors, we're putting signs out, we're visiting with as many folks as we can, and like I said, looking forward to November 3rd.
7: So the day is getting close. You are probably counting it down, but I'm sure you've enjoyed the process, huh, Joe?
8: I have. You know, I started this in September a year ago, giving me a lot of opportunities to meet some great folks along the way and talk to them about, you know, the role of a judge in Jefferson Parish. You know, people get confused by the things that they hear, you know, coming out of New Orleans, you know, about separate criminal and civil courts. And, you know,
7: right.
8: When they learn that the judges in Jefferson do both, you know, they're quite surprised and quite impressed, and realize it takes somebody with, you know, real courtroom, everyday civil experience to do the job and do it well.
7: You know, you saw at Politics with Punch last week, we had on Judge Levine, and she just does criminal. And I'm sure she's got her hands full with the criminal. But, you know, if you're elected to this position, I mean, you've got family issues. You've got civil and criminal. I mean, it's quite a lot of variety. So you've got to be sort of adept at all sorts of potential cases that would be before your court, right?
8: That's it. That's it. Because it's going to be different one day to the next, and it's not a place for on-the-job training. You mentioned the family law, for instance. I mean, you know, you're dealing with custody of a child and that child's future and keeping that child safe. And, you know, if you've never practiced in this area of the law, you're trying to figure it out. And, you know, it's it'd be unfortunate to experiment with a child and the child's future. So that's why I think, you know, it's absolutely a place for people with experience.
7: So last night there was the Crime Fighters Forum, and we're expecting, you know, your opponent to be there. So there would be a debate, some kind of exchange of issues, and he didn't show up. So you had the floor to yourself. And there probably haven't been that many opportunities for voters out there to see the two of you together. Have there been a lot of forums?
8: There's more and more scheduled. A lot of the civic associations are scheduling forums. What I was most disappointed about, though, is that the format last night was supposed to be different. It was supposed to, you know, actually be more of a debate-style forum where, you know, we'd both get the opportunity to answer questions, you know, posed by the moderators, but also have the opportunity to pose each other questions. And, you know, I had a few that I was anxious to hear his answer to. You know, for example, how many jury trials have you actually tried? And, you know, how many of those were you the lead attorney as opposed to, you know, the assistant role? And unfortunately, maybe I will get that opportunity another day. You know, as you're aware, during my career, I've tried 150 jury trials, and that's a, you know, combination of a lot of criminal cases and some civil cases along the way. So once again, it brings us back to the fact that, you know, this is a job for somebody with real experience, you know, not somebody who's going to learn on the job. So
7: your experience is vast. And one of the areas I wanted to explore a little bit today, and that's your work on behalf of those folks who received these red light camera tickets. And if I'm not mistaken, Joe McMahon, I mean, these cameras were installed without approval from the people in these parishes. There was never like a vote where people said, all right, put up these red light cameras, right?
8: That's correct. What happens generally is the camera companies come to, you know, the local government, the council and such, and they present this package that says, you know, we're going to come in and we'll put up cameras and we'll handle the enforcement and, you know, you folks will make a lot of money. And they generally do it the same way every time with each municipality. And as you're aware, we brought a case against Orleans Parish, a case against Jefferson Parish, and we still have one ongoing against East Baton Rouge. And it's, you know, it's typical of how it's done.
7: So let's talk about that. So you represented some of the folks who received these tickets?
8: Well, we did it as a class action, and, you know, that gives us the opportunity to represent everybody who fits into the class. And we had some subclasses, of course, you know, people who received the ticket and paid, people who received the ticket and did not do anything. You know, were basically the two classes that we had in each of the cases. In the Jefferson Parish case, we ultimately were responsible for eliminating the program in Jefferson Parish because we were able to show, you know, issues with evidentiary issues and such, and the parish decided to end the program, and we settled that case, returning, you know, millions of dollars to people who had gotten tickets and paid in Jefferson Parish. Now, in the Orleans case, we were able to have a court rule that the first 3 years of tickets were invalid, and we got a judgment against the city of New Orleans for $25.5 million. unfortunately, the city of New Orleans doesn't pay its judgments, so we're still waiting for that money to come in.
7: Now, Joe, let me ask you, how can they do that? How can they not pay their judgments? I mean, it's been ruled by a court. This money is owed, and nothing happens to a city that just, you know, thumbs their nose at this decision?
8: Well, unfortunately, the Louisiana State Constitution says that you cannot seize the assets of a municipality or a state agency. You have to wait for them to appropriate the money. And that's the problem in Orleans. They never get around to appropriating the money. Eventually they do. You know, oftentimes 10 years after the judgment's been signed by the court, the city will reach out and offer you 50 cents on the dollar. And when you ask about the judicial interest, they tell you, no, we're not paying that. And more often than not, people take it because they don't want to wait another 10 years to receive their money. Not sure how that's going to work in my case, since we represent 284,000 people, or I guess ticket holders. So not sure what's going to happen.
7: How many? Repeat that number again, Joe. How many?
8: 284,000.
7: Oh, my word.
8: Yes.
7: Well, I guess it doesn't help that LaToya Cantrell left a $220 million budget deficit, and they're scrambling to pay their bills, and you know they're cutting, and so this kind of judgment, I guess, gets put on the back burner. Is that a fair statement?
8: That is. Currently, the city has $90 million in judgments against it. So you know, it's quite a long list, and. You know, I tease that I'm going to have to send a grandchild to law school so that there'll be somebody there to collect it one day.
7: And how long have you been waiting in this case for the payment to be made?
8: We got the judgment in 2018.
7: Okay, so you've been waiting 8 years. What is the longest amount someone's been waiting, do you know, for Orleans to pay?
8: I don't know the answer to that.
7: Yeah.
8: You know, I had a
7: case
8: years ago.
7: Longer, right? Could be longer than that.
8: Could be. Could be. I had a case years ago, and I don't know that I've ever heard from the city on it. It was a much smaller case, but no, it's not a quick process.
7: And then what's going on with East Baton Rouge?
8: East Baton Rouge, that case is on appeal right now. We had the class certified up there, you know, meaning the judge ruled that we could proceed as a class action, and the city parish government has appealed that decision. So we're waiting for a ruling from the First Circuit Court of Appeals.
7: So tell us why you got involved in a case like this, Joe. What did you see as the injustice that had been done here?
8: Well, you know, when I initially heard about the program, you know, I had spoken to one of the assistant DAs about reducing the charge of running a red light to something of, you know, non-moving type of violation that, you know, wouldn't affect my client's insurance. And they said, well, we don't do that with these tickets because these tickets don't get reported to the state. And I said, okay, well, that was very interesting. And the more I dug into the program, I found so many inconsistencies with the way, you know, criminal procedures are normally handled in first and second parish court. And ultimately, my conclusion was they make this very easy to get you to just simply pay it. But, you know, I mean, oh, it doesn't get reported. Okay, good. Just pay it. But like I said, there were more problems. There were evidentiary issues. There were the way that the cases were presented. I mean, you didn't have a police officer coming in swearing to tell the truth and testifying that he saw you run the red light, for example, or speed. In fact, it was, okay, you want to have a trial? Then let's put this video in and, oh, see, there you are. You're the guy running the red light. And you know, that just offended me because that's not the way, you know, cases are supposed to be presented. You know, then
7: right.
8: They got into, well, you know, we're ticketing your car. We're not ticketing you because we don't know who the driver is. Well, you know, once again, that offends all sense of right and wrong. I mean, you know, I'm not vicariously liable for the acts of my car. I'm responsible for my own acts.
7: So, right.
8: You know, it just, or the other one, which was really a great, Oh, okay. Well, if you say it's not that you were not driving, then tell us who was. Once again, in a criminal matter, I don't have to say anything. I have the right to remain silent. So,
9: right.
8: You know, just like I said, everything about the procedure just didn't make sense and didn't seem right. So,
9: well, I'm glad you got involved. You certainly have played a big role in taking on this ridiculous system. I think it's a money grab. Don't you think that's what it was all about? Just a big money grab?
8: It's a money grab wrapped in the blanket of public safety. They tell us it's about public safety, but at the end of the day, they make it very easy for you to put your money up and go on your way. And
9: right.
8: So
9: where do things stand with these red light cameras across the state? I mean, have they been pretty much shut down?
8: For the most part, they've been shut down. I think everybody has seen the problems with it. I know Orleans has still got some things in place with the school boards and things like that. But, it's certainly not what it was. There was an interesting story on the news last night about the overtime issues and the police officer who was supposedly reviewing the camera tickets. And I think they determined, I don't remember exactly, but that he was reviewing the tickets one every 12 seconds or something to that effect.
9: Wow.
8: So a lot of questionable things involved in this program.
9: Shady.
8: So.
9: Very shady. All right, Jerry, we got 30 seconds. Where can people get more information about you and your campaign?
8: On Facebook, Joe McMahon for Judge. We have a website as well. And just reach out. We'll be glad to talk to anybody and answer any questions. And anybody who's interested in a yard sign or any of our events, please let us know.
9: Joe McMahon, thanks for being with us. We'll talk to you next time. Appreciate
10: AI
9: it.
10: AI fears rise. President Trump addresses the UN General Assembly in New York. Following today's speech, Mr. Trump plans meetings with leaders from the UK, Japan, and Venezuela, as well as Gulf Cooperation Council nations. The Russia-Ukraine war does continue to rage. We have an update from correspondent Charles Deledesma.
11: Russia bombarded at least four Ukrainian regions overnight with missiles and drones, killing at least four people, officials say. And Ukraine's forces damaged another Russian oil refinery in their latest long-range strike. The ongoing exchange of daily aerial attacks, while positions on the battlefield's front barely change, provides a backdrop to the visit by Ukrainian President Volodymyr Zelensky to the U.S. Zelensky began his visit to New York with a meeting with U.S. senators, thanking them for what he calls strong bipartisan support for Ukraine and for the passing of a sanctions bill. Zelensky saying peace and guaranteed security will be closer once the bill is fully implemented. Zelensky also raised Ukraine's need for ballistic missile interceptors and the challenges it faces ahead of the coming winter. I'm Charles Deledesma.
10: Fraudulent voting is among the charges lodged against a group of illegal aliens.
12: With 6 weeks remaining until Americans head to vote in the midterm elections, the Justice Department charging 16 people in multiple states with election-related crimes, including illegal aliens allegedly casting ballots in federal elections back in 2022 and 2024. The DOJ saying on its X page, if you are not allowed to vote in our elections, you shouldn't. And if you do, that's a crime. This isn't a partisan issue. Explanation point. Laura Winters reporting.
10: The three media outlets barred from the White House by President Trump filing a lawsuit. On Wall Street, Dow futures 180 points higher. More on these stories at townhall.com.
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14: Things getting ready to get dry beginning Thursday afternoon. That weak front is coming through Wednesday evening. That front will simply just bring down lower humidity and dew point temperatures. Heat index today can get up to 105 to 106. The actual highs in the afternoon in the lower to middle 90s. It's about 20-30% chance of thunderstorms for the afternoon today. Much less than that tomorrow and Thursday. Dry, less humid. Morning low 60s north, 70s south. The afternoon highs will be near 90. Ralph, sign Angie, WGSO.
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All right, great first hour. Rolling into hour number two, Jeff Pereira with you. 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Want to get your input. Open line, so anything you want to discuss, fair game. Right now, though, let's bring on our ringside all-star who we visit with on Tuesdays, activist, author, Republican Party leader, and member of the St. Tammany Parish School Board, running for re-election. Michelle Hurst is with us on the hotline, and good morning.

0: it no way for it to get better anytime soon? That's really all I'm asking. Not for you to really speculate when and where. I'm just saying, if you said, hey, Tommy, you could do it, what would you do to say, hey, this would be better?
1: Look, I think, you know, I think one, I mean, obviously if the global situation would settle down, I think they would have a positive impact. Yeah. But I can't tell you, and you can't tell me when that's, you know, going to change. I think, you know, when I get back just to the actually nuts and bolts of the process, you know, if you had more onshore domestic storage opportunities, you know, more pipelines to feed, you know, the product into here at home, I think that could help as well. But it's not an overnight issue. Fixed by any means.
0: No, I didn't think it would be. I just, I wanted to, I guess I want to help the American people as quick as we can. And that means you got to help our friends that use diesel and serves this country and gets product all over this country. So you got to help them to help the people. And that's what I was hoping. But no, I just wanted you to explain what's going on, and I appreciate it.
1: Sure. Always happy to talk with you, Moon, and share what we know.
0: All right, brother. Thank you.
1: Thank you. Take care.
0: All right. We'll take a break. We'll be right back. You're listening to the Moon Graffon Show.

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0: across any of...
1: Not a kick. But that's not what I like. I don't dislike it. All these people came over. What I did watch is on YouTube is these people, we got air conditioning. It's the first time I ever drank a cold beer in my life. Oh, my God, we can have free refills? People are coming over here. It's like they're coming from the Stone Age. And the people that left Europe and they had a heat wave because we have them every year. People were dying because they didn't have air conditioning. Something simple. It's only 20% of their country. Only 20% of Europe. All of Europe has air conditioning. And when it comes in with a heat wave, people die. They don't know how to handle it. Hey, God, no, we don't want no fossil fuel. We got windmills and solar panels. How's that working out for them? I mean, we're a growing country. We should always be a growing country. And this is the fact, since we threw God out, God gave us fossil fuels. He gave it to us.

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2: 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Douglas Viviani of Everything Old is New Again. 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
1: With me. We pay for everything. We pay for everything. It's all paid for by us. It's not paid for by, and by the way, the rich, I ain't worried about the rich. Thank God for rich.

There's more of us middle class and working class and poor people than there are rich people. And we do most of the driving and working in this country. So you'd think you would have people in government would say, you know, let's make it easy for our citizens to go be the best they can be. And that's what a republic was all about. We got laws and we getting out the way and everybody go be the best they can be. But oh no. We got these elected officials coming here going, no, we're going to make it better. We're going to do Obamacare. Obamacare was nuts. It was sick. It was all designed to blow up and not build and refine.

lotteries in 50 years is as nutty as a fruitcake. That's stupidity at the highest level. Just stupidity at the highest level. And why would people ever do that? But we did. We did that as a country. Why would we do this as a country to ourselves? Please let me know what would government, people that are so good and so bright and love the country so much, do this to us? And they've done it through the Green New Deal, and they've done it through the debt. I mean, this is what they've done, and this is the so-called the smartest and best and brightest people.

man, the smartest and best and brightest. His people did this to us. We'll shake them on a hand, talk about how great they are. We're going to reelect them. And then here comes some people to come along as things start to get a little tough in America. Here comes the socialist Democrats through the Democrat Party. It's a new way of doing something. There's no new way of doing. The way they want to do it, we're running the whole country, but they got people going to vote for them. Because they mad at Trump because oil prices are up. But you're not mad at the people that the reason oil prices are up, it really because of not so much Iran, it's refineries. Just can't explain. All right, let's take a break. 844-766-6607. You listen to the Moon Graffon Show. We'll take a break. Be right back.

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All right, 844-766-6607, Matthew James. Thanks, bro. So you saw my writing? You impressed? Let me tell you something. I print because my cursive got to be so bad. Now my print is worse than the cursive I was writing. So I showed this. I spoke at a church one time. I get an opportunity to do that all the time. I really enjoy doing that. So I showed the notes. My son, who's a pastor, Parker, not the one you know. And one day, this is a true story. I showed him. He said, "Dad," he said, "you make notes." I said, "Not really. I just."

showed them to him one time. I said, he said, Dad, I can't read that. I said, you can't read my writing. He said, Dad, the Holy Spirit can't read your writing. He's right, by the way.

All right, 844-766-6607. Yeah, but, you know, some people think I'm, you know, and of course this. Just doing a program. He's stupid. He don't know what he's talking about. Let me tell you something. I might have. Be that bright. Never said I was. When I look at Congress, when I look at no refineries in 50 years, I might not be that bright, but I know who I'm brighter than. Anybody pushing these narratives. That we don't need to build refineries and we're going to be electric and all that is pie in the sky craziness. That's all it is. And that's the one thing.

thing that I think we need to realize. I'm a I don't see how a country, why would a country, and this is laziness. We all lazy. We get lazy. You know, we just get lazy as a country. And, you know, people that are driving around in their cars and they got cell phones and they got homes and whatever. And all that stuff is because of the fossil fuel industry. Every bit of it. Nothing that's not from the fossil fuel industry. We got attorneys and some trial lawyers and TV trial lawyers suing the hell out of them, you know, trying to make money on them because they know all, I admit it, all companies have it's a license. But it's just the way it is. The industry they're in. They work their butts off. And been a lot of very, very wealthy people. There have been a lot of wealthy middle class people. People that did real well break off and start businesses. And I'm proud of them. I'm thankful for them. All these people on the left. And these people that believe in all this craziness, none of them will be.

0: Of course, who is for, you know, limiting everything we're doing? Well, China.
1: Yeah, absolutely.
0: You know?
1: Let me, last question. This is a really tough one. Do you really think Congress can fix college sports? If you answer yes, you can never come on this program again. Yeah, you really think they're going to fix college sports?
0: No, and it's not even constitutional. They should just stay out of it. That doesn't say I don't like what's going on in college sports. I think this is all wrong, all this name-likeness stuff.
1: But do you think Congress is going to fix it?
0: No, of course not. No.
1: I got an idea. Let Obama come and fix it like he fixed health care.
0: No.
1: Never mind. 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
3: Breaking news this hour from Town Hall. I'm Rich Thomason. The world is hearing from President Trump at this moment. He's addressing the UN General Assembly in New York, opening his speech by declaring that America is back and our country is stronger today than ever before, saying that he has no interest in leaving dangers to grow for another day. Mr. Trump points to Iran, repeating his insistence that the Islamic Republic will never have a nuclear weapon. Calling Iran the bully of the Middle East, the president says Iran is the bully no longer. Mr. Trump, who took the podium just over a half hour ago, declares that while others have talked, I have acted. Along with the speech, the president's meeting with various world leaders, including Britain's prime minister.
4: Andy Burnham's set to meet President Donald Trump for the first time, who will address the United Nations General Assembly. Burnham was mayor of Manchester, England, before he became leader of the G7 country 2 months ago. He plans to urge Trump to support Ukraine and bring an end to the conflict with Iran. As he flew to New York, Burnham also announced limited military support for Saudi Arabia against Houthi rebels. Burnham has told reporters he would try to find common ground with the president, who's called the centre-left UK leader a nice guy, but unfortunately a liberal. I'm Charles Fuller.
3: It has been a busy and deadly wildfire season across the West. A wildfire in California's Yosemite National Park has indirectly claimed two lives.
5: Officials say two pilots aboard a helicopter doing water drops were killed when their aircraft went down near a lake 9 miles south of El Capitan. One of the pilots was identified as Greg King. He's a former employee of the Alaska Division of Forestry and Fire Protection, who said King was a dedicated aviator and a dear friend to many.
3: And that report from correspondent Jennifer King. Watching Wall Street, the Dow down 223 points. NASDAQ is up 82. More on these stories. Townhall.com.
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3: Charged in the assassination of a Haitian president 5 years ago, a group of men has appeared in court in Miami.
7: The group of 18 men were flown on Sunday from Haiti to Florida, where investigators say a lot of the planning and financing of the operation took place. Miami was also chosen after an appeal by the authorities in Haiti, where gangs seized the court buildings in Port-au-Prince that were being used to interrogate suspects. Addressing the preliminary hearing, a U.S. attorney said President Moïse was shot 12 times by individuals seeking to profit from illicit financial opportunities and business contracts.
3: The BBC's Warren Bull. The European Union and the Philippines announcing a new free trade deal. The agreement announced as part of an EU effort to diversify its economy amid tension with China, Russia, and the United States. The deal's been structured to enhance roughly $35 billion in annual trade. News and analysis, townhall.com. Federal judge has refused to block the Trump administration from giving SpaceX more than 700 acres of wildlife refuge. This is part of a land swap in Texas.
8: Meanwhile, environmental groups vowed to continue their legal challenge. The judge on Monday declined the plaintiff's request to prevent the parcel exchange, saying they failed to prove it would worsen ecological risks to a region already transformed by billionaire Elon Musk's rocket operations. In June, the Fish and Wildlife Service approved moving forward with the deal with SpaceX, which would surrender 683 acres the company owns in exchange for the federal land in the lower Rio Grande Valley National Wildlife Refuge. Keith Peters reporting.
3: China's Alibaba has unveiled new plans for its artificial intelligence model and new chip technologies, including what it claims is China's most powerful AI chip to date. More on these stories, townhall.com.
9: Sunshine in between any ice that it storms. On this first official day of fall, arriving at 7:05 tonight, low 90s, fall back into the upper 70s. Then a sunny day resumes, 10% or less for a stray thunderstorm. The same Thursday, each afternoon at the low 90s. That weak front through tomorrow night, by Thursday afternoon, you notice the drop off in the humidity. About 90-ish Friday as well. Then the dew points and humidity start to climb again as you get into Sunday. Ralph Sanji, WGSO. 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
3: Not just talk, action. I'm Lisa Brady, Fox News. That's part of President Trump's message to the UN General Assembly.
4: I can report to you with pride that America is back and our country is stronger today than ever before.
3: And he says he doesn't like to let problems fester, confronting threats he says others have ignored and calling Iran a terrorist regime.
4: I call on all nations to join us in enforcing the complete economic isolation of Iran until they stop their attacks on commercial shipping, relinquish their nuclear ambitions, and cease their support of terror.
3: He also denies reports of the U.S. running low on munitions and suggests the upcoming midterm elections will not be part of his decision on a possible deal with Iran. After his speech, the president signing a new security pact with Denmark and Greenland, easing tensions with the NATO allies.
5: The deal allows the U.S. to expand its existing space base in northern Greenland and establish additional defense bases in two other locations. Danish Prime Minister Mette Frederiksen says the deal could last forever.
6: We are strengthening our common security, boosting our common deterrence, showing our adversaries who we are.
5: President Trump has threatened a U.S. takeover of Greenland, a longtime territory of Denmark, arguing the NATO ally was not doing enough to secure the Arctic.
3: Fox's Jared Halpern at the White House, where later this week, the president will host a summit with China's president, and a variety of thorny issues could come up.
7: We really don't know where this summit is going to go. We don't know what President Xi really wants out of it.
3: Fox's Steve Harrigan in Beijing.
7: We've already had some talks, some preliminary talks about AI, possibly setting up a hotline between the two sides. But whether it gets to Taiwan or not is going to be a big question.
3: A multi-billion dollar arms sale from the U.S. to Taiwan is on hold for now. 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

0: How are y'all doing today? Nick at Noon here. I'm a little all over the place today. What else is new? It has been another week that I was missing because I was sick. How many people had the funk out there? They had two different kinds of funk.
1: Which one did
0: you have? Well, they had a flu funk and then they had a bottom end funk. I think I got a little of both of them.
2: Oh.
0: But I am okay. I'm better now. I still got a little bit of a, like, in my throat. But I guess, you know, it's always the weather change and all that good stuff. So anyway. So
2: yeah, it's always something.
0: Go Saints. Tigers.
2: Yep. Tulane.
0: Aww. Roll Wave. I'm a Wave girl.
2: Me too.
0: Look, all my Ole Miss friends were ready to shoot me over the weekend.
2: Oh, yeah?
0: Because we did all those LSU cakes.
2: Yep.
0: And I was getting messages, where's the love? Where's the love? I'm like, honey, it's Tiger Town right now.
2: That's right.
0: I mean, it was a big game.
2: And they should have ordered one if they wanted one.
0: Well, I guess they didn't realize we would do that for the competitors. But anyway, of course we will. So we did a really good... All right, so I did it for the SEC champ. I'm not an LSU fan. I'm just more of a Tulane fan.
2: Yeah.
0: I really don't care one way or the other. I know that's like blasphemy to say about LSU. I just was kind of always, I don't know, my dad was not a big college football person anyway, unless he had a bet on the game.
2: Yeah.
0: And he didn't bet much on college because it was too unpredictable.
2: Mm-hmm.
0: I can remember when I was little, when he was off of the ships, if he had a bet on the game, my job was to sit on the sofa and watch TV. And then he would come from under the house because we lived in a raised house on Lakeview. If he'd be tinkering with wires or something under the house and come, I was the scorekeeper.
2: I
0: had to let him know what was going on with the games. So I guess college football kind of aggravated me because of that too, because I was kind of like a gatekeeper.
2: You had to watch it.
0: I did not really want to sit there doing that when I was like 8, 9 years old. I want to be outside playing. So I really, he always bet on pro games too.
2: Mm-hmm.
0: But I can remember him always saying he really never bet college because it's always too unpredictable.
2: Mm-hmm.
0: As it is. But so is pro, evidently.
2: Absolutely.
0: Funny at the store.
2: You played the game in the store, don't you?
0: Yeah. But for the Saints game Sunday, I was over here and I told Jody, I said, I'm going to run back to the store, see what's going on. It's probably kind of slow. Well, they had all kinds of people in there. Like, it was like regular shopping. And it was funny. You were seeing the stream in of all the jerseys and the Saints, like everybody who kind of like had given up.
2: Yeah.
0: But I guess you can't give up on the Saints.
2: Mm-mm.
0: 20 seconds and they won.
2: Mm-hmm.
0: So I really did think LSU was going to win, though. When they came back and tied it like that, I really did think, they were going to win. But, whatever.
2: Mm-hmm.
0: It is what it is.
2: Yep,
0: so
2: it is.
0: So I say roll wave this week.
2: Me too.
0: So I did some cookie cakes with some fun LSU designs.
2: Mm-hmm.
0: We did It's All About the Coach and LSU.
2: Yeah, I saw that.
0: And
2: that's cute.
0: All that kind of stuff. But we did.
2: But your purple and gold dough bash cakes.
0: So that started 8 years ago when they went to the SEC championship.
2: Mm-hmm.
0: The news was there. And I had them doing, it was lemon on one side and blueberry on the other side. And then I had them pour it yellow and purple. But when you cut it open, it looked purple and gold, even though it was blueberry.
2: Yeah.
0: We sold like 45 of those cakes that day. People were going crazy because they saw it on the news. We didn't sell that many Saturday, but we did sell all that we made. And those can be made to order if you want them for any game, any Saturday, any occasion. And honestly, I like the lemon and blueberry better than the chocolate and lemon.
2: Oh, sounds delicious. Yeah.
0: It's

0: in the bakery for the game.
1: Did you do purple and gold pedophores too?
0: We did purple sweet peas. Mm-hmm. We didn't pour them purple and gold, but we the little sweet pea, which if you don't know what the sweet pea is, it's the little flowery dollop thing on top. Mm-hmm. We did do purple and gold of that. And we usually try to do Saints and Tulane and all of those kind of things. Oh, I just got a message from a friend of mine. What is he saying? Oh, 1067. The End is hosting a reunion for Supergroup. So if y'all remember my friend Chris Lee that came on, it's going to be Saturday, September 26th at the Howlin' Wolf from 5 to 8. So Nola Nola presents Supergroup, and it's S-U-P-A, Supa Group.
1: Yeah, I remember you talking about them.
0: Yeah, so that's Chris Lee. He's a friend of mine. His wife is Sean, who used to be in White Zombie. So they're really musically cool kind of people. So go check them out. It's at the Howlin' Wolf. So, hey, Howie, at the Howlin' Wolf.
1: I was just going to say, let's get Howie to call us Thursday.
0: Oh, okay. Maybe we can do that. Or maybe Chris can call. I can reach out and see if he wants to come on. So that's next week, huh? Oh, no, this week, Thursday.
1: Yes.
0: All right, well, I'll have to see if Chris wants to come on. So let's see. What do we have going on today? I'm going to talk a little bit about supply chain. I'm going to talk a little bit about the end of the ad. Are we going to a break?
1: We're going to a break.
0: All right, well, we are going to a break, and then I'll come back and ramble some more for you.

0: 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Or even, who is this new Lisa and why are we going live with her? And what does it mean to be unscripted? 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

0: All right, we are back. All right, so what were we talking about? All right, we're talking about the Holland Wolf Supergroup. We're talking about fun bakery stuff. And
1: yeah.
0: And what else?
1: I bet you got Halloween stuff for your bakery. You're going to do all kinds of fun stuff.
0: We'll probably do like some, you know, like in the case where we have the, not the grab-and-go cakes, but like the ready-made cakes.
1: Yeah.
0: Like we'll probably do some fall and Halloween decorations and... We'll probably do some cookie cakes with that on it. And
1: cupcakes, probably.
0: Always do like the colors for the Halloween. Mm-hmm. So, yeah. What else is going on? Catering. Don't forget, we have a great catering department. So if you want to get some holiday catering, call us up and order.
1: Are you taking Thanksgiving orders yet?
0: We got to do that. We got to get the menu together for that. Mm-hmm. That's actually on the list to get done.
1: Okay.
0: We start thinking about it weeks ago, but other things keep happening.
1: Yeah.
0: So today is the last day of the ad that is going on right now.
1: Yeah. So what you got that we got to get there today for?
0: I'm looking to see. Hold on, woman. Hold on. Let's see. That's not glasses. Did I bring glasses? I am just a hot mess today, huh?
1: You are.
0: I don't have any glasses here. Okay, let's see. What's going on? We got, flank steak. So you can make some fajitas tonight. What else we got?
1: You use flank steak for fajitas?
0: You can use flank or skirt.
1: What do? Slice it real thin?
0: Yeah, you got to pound it. I always pound it with a big meat pounder and then kind of tenderize it. All right, we have beef sirloin, boneless beef sirloin roast. And then what else? Oh, Duroc bone-in pork chops. Those are really good. I'm not a big, thick pork chop person, but the Duroc ones are really good. Boneless, skinless chicken breast for $2.39 a pound. That's a pretty good deal. Wild-caught drum fillets, grouper fillets from Mexico. Boiled shrimp. You know, we do the little boiled shrimp at the store. They're really good.
1: I know. They're so good.
0: And then the little remoulade. We have red and white remoulade. The white remoulade we make. The red comes from somewhere. I'm not sure where. Mm-hmm. Red seedless grapes are in produce. And then we have some grape tomatoes. Baby red or gold potatoes. I love those little potatoes in the air fryer.
1: I do, too.
0: Ocean mist romaine. The green leaf lettuce. Oh, ocean mist romaine or green leaf lettuce. And then some fresh express coleslaw. What's in the grocery? Oh, the Cokes. All these people are crazy for their Coca-Cola products. So we have 3 for $12 on the little small can, 6 packs. 2 for $5 on, is that a 2 liter?
1: Yep, 2 liter.
0: 2 liters. And then 2 for $13 on the 12 packs, which is still a pretty good deal.
1: Mm-hmm.

0: I'm looking at the taco seasonings and the tacos. Should have had ground meat to go with the tacos and the taco seasonings.
1: Well,
0: I'm going to have to talk
1: true.
0: To who wrote this ad. No, I'm just kidding. But you could use that taco seasoning on the flank steak to make fajitas.
1: Right, on the fajitas.
0: Mm-hmm. Mm-hmm. But you can't use hard shells. You got to have soft shells for that. Mm-hmm. Or unless you make steak hard tacos. You could do that, too.
1: You could do that.
0: Okay, let's see. What else? You know what I've eaten for the past 3 nights in a row for dinner? Finger what? Sandwiches.
1: I love your finger sandwiches.
0: Sometimes, like, I guess because I'm around them, but sometimes they're just so darn good.
1: They're good every time you buy them. Mm-hmm. We buy them a lot on the weekends just to have in the house.
0: Yeah, so that's what I did. I had them, I got them on the weekend, and then there was, so I started eating them Sunday, mm-hmm. and then I ate them yesterday. I still have a few left, so that'll probably be dinner tonight. And then I ate a couple of little mini muffaladas. So we got the quarter muffalada in the ad. That's the little triangle, not the half. And then the little chicken Caesar salad from the catering deli prep area. What else is going on? Oh, I don't even see the liquor on here. It got cut off.
1: Nope, there it is.
0: Oh, there's the liquor. Let's see. Chandon Brut Champagne. Broadbent. Vinho Verde, which is, that's a Spanish wine. It's pretty good. The Stag Pinot Noir, Bread and Butter Cabernet, Portlandia Pinot Grigio, no, Pinot Gris. And then, so Pinot Gris is like French or California. Pinot Grigio is Italian.
1: Hmm.
0: Okay. Fumé Blanc, Ferrari Corona. That is a, so Ferrari Corona coined that term, Fumé Blanc, instead of Sauvignon Blanc.
1: Okay.
0: So they're the only ones that really use that. Woodford Bourbon. That's a pretty good price on some Woodford Bourbon.
1: I was going to say, isn't that, that's mm-hmm. an expensive bourbon,
0: mm-hmm.
1: isn't it?
0: Well, it ranges, but that's a good price even on the low end mm-hmm. of Woodford. Semi Chardonnay, Lucky One Lemonade. That is a loaded lemonade. That
1: what is not
0: it, lemonade.
1: Hard lemonade?
0: Mm-hmm. Not lemonade for chirrins. And then let's see, what else do we have going on? Blue Runner Red Beans in the can, if you dare. And navy beans. Rice-a-roni or pasta-roni. Jody used to love rice-a-roni. He hasn't eaten that in a long time. Let's see. General Mills giant size cereals. Oh, and then bleach is on sale right now. Because I had a lady grabbed. You know, when you're reading the ad, you really have to look at the little ounces.
1: Mm-hmm.
0: You know, the sizes of stuff.
1: Yes.
0: So it is the smaller bottle of bleach for $5.40. I think it's $5.49, the splashless or mm-hmm. the regular Clorox. And then what else do we have? Oh, Amish roll butter. Y'all got to go check out our butter section. We have so many new butters right now, and they're from all over the world. So go check the butter out.
1: Or write. What does that mean, roll butter?
0: It's well, it's like in a roll. Yeah.
1: Mm-hmm. It,
0: yeah, it's like a big like log
1: mm-hmm.
0: of butter instead of like a pack with four sticks. Chobani creamer. Bluebell ice cream is in the ad. That's not in the ad a lot, so... let's see what else. Pillsbury Crescent or cinnamon rolls. Daisy sour cream, 2 for $5. Is that the, that's not the squeezable, that's the tub.
1: Nope, that's the tub.
0: That's the tub. Red Baron pizzas. And then some Yancy Fancy cheese is in the cheese circle. And then Sabra family size hummus. That's a pretty good price for the family size hummus. And Tofanian bagels. Hmm.
1: What are they? Are they made with tofu or something?
0: No, that's just the brand.
1: Oh, okay.
0: I think it's, I'm going to say it's Middle Eastern, maybe,
1: that's
0: because they do
1: like.
0: Some other breads. They do some flatbreads and stuff.
1: Mm-hmm.
0: Jiffy cornbread. Yeah, see, Clorox Original or No Splash Bleach. Bounty paper towels. Charmin Ultra Bath Tissue.
1: It's a good time to start stocking up on stuff like the cornbread and mm-hmm. things like that, because...
0: Because why?
1: Holidays are right around the corner, man.
0: I know. I know. Let's see. Bluebell. Ooh, Blue Bonnet sticks. I don't eat margarine.
1: No,
0: you eat margarine?
1: Neither. No.
0: I don't eat margarine. I never really liked margarine. What else we have? American cheese, yellow or white in the sliced
1: dough. That's a good price on that. And mm-hmm. the honey ham.
0: Honey
1: too.
0: Ham. Yep. Oh, the pimento cheese spread. That's real popular right
1: now. Do y'all
0: now
1: make
0: with the game.
1: That?
0: Mm-hmm. Yep. We surely do. We make that. We make the spinach. There's a spinach dip with cheese on it that you warm, and then there's a cold spinach dip, the Popeye dip. We do that.
1: Mm-hmm.
0: What else do we make? We make the shrimp salad. We make the chicken salad, the potato salad, the egg salad, the tuna salad. We make all of those.
1: Mm-hmm.
0: What else do we make?
1: Your potato salad is delicious.
0: It is good. She had a little too much mayonnaise in it this week, but she knew.
1: Mm-hmm.
0: She looked at it. She goes, oh, Miss Nicole's going to fuss at me. I said, that's all right. And I got a container.
1: There are a lot of people that like mayonnaise.
0: Well, you can add it.
1: Yeah, I know. I mean, I
0: have
1: I'm
0: to
1: right
0: sell what
1: you.
0: I can
1: you know,
0: eat.
1: I don't like it.
0: I have to sell what I can eat.
1: Mm-hmm.
0: You know? But so anyway, so that is the last day of the ad. So the ad is coming out again tomorrow. All right, we are going to another break. If anybody has any calls or questions or comments about the games this weekend or the ad or anything, give me a call, 504-556-9696. And we have Gerald Duhon at 1:30 calling in from Noki about their fundraiser.
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9: Louisiana Radio Network, I'm Andrew Greenstein. East Baton Rouge District Attorney Hillar Moore is investigating an alleged rape involving an LSU football player. The accuser is an LSU student who has detailed her allegations on TikTok. She says the alleged rape happened on October of 2025 and claims the player admitted to the assault during an LSU Title IX investigation. The player was suspended by LSU for 1 year following that investigation, but has since been allowed to return to campus.
10: Just trying to speak on my story because LSU does really protect their athletes, especially their football players, and I'm sorry for anyone else who has gone through something similar to this.
9: The Louisiana Mid-Continent Oil and Gas Association says Governor Landry's idea of halting diesel exports for 90 days in an effort to rein in prices will only have the opposite effect. President Tommy Fauché says diesel pipelines are already operating at capacity.
11: Right now, U.S. refineries, particularly those along the Gulf Coast, don't have place to put diesel if they don't have the ability to export them.
9: LRN.
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0: Okay, we are back, and let's see, what else do we have going on today? All kinds of interesting things. Look at this. All right, y'all can't see what I'm looking at, but I have a little Jack Russell, and it's a little meme, and look, they get a little feisty.
1: Oh,
0: it says,
1: yes.
0: Change your attitude. And he's flipping off the human with his little paw. That's about right.
1: I would not be surprised if your dog did that.
0: That's about right. So he is a trip. So, he's been a little barky.
1: Has he? In the new house?
0: Yeah. So we got a little collar. We haven't shocked him.
1: Oh, you got a shock collar?
0: Yeah, but we just use the vibrate.
1: Yeah.
0: Yeah, and they're on the lowest setting, and it's helped. So he ran the fence line for 4 hours yesterday, just back and forth. So that's what he needs to do today.
1: Jack Russell dogs are crazy.
0: He's really not crazy, but he is active.
1: Ran the fence line for 4 hours.
0: Well,
1: that's slightly crazy.
0: He fits right in.
1: Yeah.
0: Okay. So anyway.
1: But it doesn't matter. They're wonderful.
0: No, he's really sweet. He's just, and he's funny. He does not bark at other dogs. Other dogs bark at him, and he just looks at them like,
1: yeah,
0: really?
1: Rescue is like that.
0: He's I am a people dog.
1: I was walking this 85-pound dog down the sidewalk about 2 or 3 days ago, and this lady comes up with this little
0: yappy thing.
1: Yappy. It wasn't a Chihuahua. It was bigger than a Chihuahua, but it kind of looked like a Chihuahua.
0: Was it a Chiweenie?
1: No, because it was tall.
0: Oh.
1: But she was like all over. Her tail was wagging. She was wanting to get to Gibbs, and he just kind of, like you said, he just like looked at her and kept walking. You know, like, I don't have time for you.
0: Gibbs was like, human, get this dog away from me. Okay, let me see if I can be able to see now. All right, ooh, this phone
1: look,
0: needs
1: you to found your glasses.
0: I found my glasses. Okay, supply chain.
1: Oh, dun, yeah, dun, dun, we dun. Love the supply chain.
0: Okay, Camellia Crowder peas will not be available until mid-October due to diminished supply. Bumblebee Foods, they're still experiencing supply shortage with sardines. They are on allocation. Healthy recovery date we have been given is December. So that's when they plan to get things back together. Top Care Advantage Strawberry Lemonade. I don't know what that is. Top Care Advantage Care. I don't know what that is, strawberry lemonade. Because it's Top Care, so it's not really a drink. I don't know. Okay, forget that. Shasta, if you drink the Shasta. 4 six-packs were sent without plastic rings. They're finding out that Shasta is transitioning to 24 loose 10-ounce bottles. So I don't think they're going to be doing packs anymore. Nestle Purina is experiencing inventory constraints on Beneful pet food. They do not have an estimated date for being back in stock on the following items, so they have been added to the allocation bank, the wet lamb stew and the beef and chicken. Morton Salts is experiencing shortages across the network on their water softening pellets. The shortage is due to several unplanned downtime events at the plants, leading to loss of production. They are working to recover the inventory levels, but there will be cuts and delays in the next several weeks. Things that make you go, Remember that? Who was that? Arsenio Hall?
1: Yeah, I love that. I loved it, though.
0: All right, so it's item 334006, 40-pound Morton's Rust Removal, water softening pellets, and then just regular ones. All right, dairy and frozen. Nestle Coffee Mate 16 ounces are having problems. Coffee Mate Hazelnut, Coffee Mate Mocha, and French Vanilla in the 16 ounce are having problems. Horizons is having multiple complications with their whole milk gallons and their 2% gallons. They will be in and out of stock for several weeks. Don't get mad at us. Dannon Yogurt, and then their portfolio is Oikos, the Greek yogurt, Dannon, Too
1: really?
0: Good, and Light
1: and
0: Fit. Yep, they're owned by. So the Dannon Plain 32-ounce, the Vanilla 32-ounce, the Non-Fat 32-ounce, and the Full Fat Natural 32 ounce are having problems. The light and fit Greek mixing with the chocolate graham is having a problem. Oikos mixing caramel with chocolate pretzel, which I don't think I would want to eat that. I don't think I want pretzels in my yogurt, but whatever.
1: No, I don't think so either.
0: And then the mixed vanilla with chocolate graham. And then the GB Too Good Greek vanilla 32 ounce. All right. Milk prices. Milk prices look like they've dropped just a few cents here and there, but that's good.
1: Explain to the audience about the dairy regulation.
0: Oh, dairy has products. To be like alcohol. It has to be 6% over wholesale. Mm-hmm. And I don't know why. I have no idea. It's just that's how it is.
1: So you can't really set the prices.
0: No. I mean, we can sell something for 6% over.
1: Right.
0: But we can't go any lower than that. So we can't do like a make friends deal and lose money on some.
1: Yeah.
0: It's
1: yeah.
0: regulated by the Department of Agriculture. It's kind of like in liquors, like regularly. So if something's regulated by a yeah. real government agency, there's lots of like today, I was fooling with some, you know, paying bills in the office and like all the liquor bills, those have to be paid at a certain amount of time.
1: Right.
0: Like they can't be outstanding. It's just highly regulated.
1: And people come in and inspect your prices, right? And make sure that you...
0: Yes, they do. They come, yeah.
1: They
0: yeah.
1: just pop in.
0: Yeah.
1: Huh?
0: And then like the ATC, like they're right at Heritage Plaza.
1: Mm-hmm.
0: So like when they start around the holidays, like checking for people with IDs and making sure we're IDing people and doing the right thing. I mean, we're like the first stop.
1: Well, sure.
0: But it was funny one time, one of the guys came in, and because we were the first stop, he had heard something about another store, like somewhere far away.
1: Yeah.
0: Like a couple hours away. But he stopped by us and asked us to pull him. We're like, what are you doing here? We're in compliance.
1: Yeah.
0: But he just wanted to check our invoices rather than riding all the way down there.
1: Yeah.
0: Because it's going to be the same price. You can't give... Like, liquor can't be exclusive either. Like, you can't have an exclusive deal. Like, I can have an exclusive deal on foods.
1: Yeah.
0: But not on liquor. It has to be available to everyone.
1: Mm-hmm. And ice cream comes under that dairy, right?
0: Yes. Yeah, that's why you rarely see certain thing, you know, like Blue Bell and stuff in
1: yeah.
0: the ad for a good
1: yeah.
0: price. Because it's not an expensive ice cream, but it's not cheap ice cream. But
1: right.
0: it's, you know.
1: Yeah.
0: So. Let's see what else we got going on. Meat. Beef supply is still tight. Lower cattle costs may keep prices from rising too high. So that's good. Pork prices are soft, which could create a good holiday feature opportunities. Poultry needs to be close watch because of the bird flu, especially for turkey. Oh, God. Every year it's something with the turkeys.
1: Really? Huh?
0: Every year it's something with the turkeys. Okay, let's see. What else we have going on? Hold on, I'm getting info from the floor. Let's see. Hold on. Oh,
1: the latest news from
0: saying,
1: the floor.
0: They saying we don't have them, and it's exclusive to Walmart. Oh no, we're gonna have to figure that out. That is not good. I hate Walmart.
1: That's those taco shells we were
0: mm-hmm.
1: talking about.
0: Yeah. So anyway, okay.
1: More
0: to come on that.
1: You're working on that.
0: Mm-hmm. Let's see what else is going on. Seafood inflation is expected to slow in... What is this?
1: Y'all got some great fish fillets. You talked
0: mm-hmm.
1: about drum and
0: mm-hmm.
1: grouper. Grouper is hard to get, so that's pretty cool that you have those.
0: Yep. Let's
1: and
0: see.
1: And that's a good fish.
0: Yeah, it is. I like grouper. All right, let's see. Tariffs, fuel, weather, and global supplies are still the risks with seafood. But since we don't really do too much imported seafood, tariffs don't really bother us.
1: No.
0: I'm going to another break.
1: We're going to another break. And we'll be back after this, listening to Nick at Noon on WGSO 990 AM. Give Nicole a call, 504-556-9696.

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0: And we are back. I wish I would have known this. I would have aggravated BJ to put some different music in my show today. Today, Joan Jett is 68.
1: Really?
0: Yep. I can remember listening to her. I think I wanted to be her when I was younger.
2: See, I wanted to be Gracie Slick.
0: Well, that was before my time,
2: Patty.
0: I know.
2: That was, when I grew up, Gracie Slick.
0: And I'm a blonde.
2: I know.
0: What is up with that? So, let's see what else is going on. I loved Blondie, too.
2: Yeah, I like Blondie.
0: I did love Blondie. Let's see. what else is going on? Oh, I'm still reading the supply chain. I'm just scrolling through my phone looking for some interesting news articles. Anyway, the beef update action takeaway is... Wait, hold on. Oh, no, I didn't already say that. All right, so... Lower cattle costs, better packing margins will help limit the sharp prices. That's good. Packer margins have improved since August. This means beef processors are in a better position than they were earlier in the year. Domestic 90 CL trim dropped from 2.8 from last week is now closer to last year's price. Price often tends to ease in mid-September. Supply watch. Beef production is still better than last year. Cattle supply remains tight. Mexican cattle imports have restarted, but we don't get that, which may add some supply support later this month. So I guess if some of those other stores will be carrying that, but not us. We do not carry Mexican beef. Cutout movement. Beef production rose from last week, but stayed below last year. Choice and select cutouts moved lower while ribs increased and trim stayed soft. What does this mean for retail? Watch ribs, ground beef, and trim closely as holiday demand builds. Don't expect broad beef price relief, but look for opportunities where certain cuts soften. Pork update. Pork prices remain soft, giving retail a strong value option for holiday promotions. Lower hog prices, higher inventories, softer domestic demand continues to pressure pork prices. Exports remain supportive, but cold storage is higher than last year. Belly and ham inventories are also higher, which helps keep pricing under pressure. Pork production was nearly flat compared with last year. USDA pork cutouts fell to its lowest level since February, led by weaker belly prices. Consider ham and other pork features for the holidays. Pork can be positioned as a strong value while turkey and rib roasts remain high.
2: You kind of glossed over something I think you need to talk about a little more.
0: What?
2: You do not carry Mexican beef.
0: No.
2: And...
0: I didn't even know they had Mexican beef.
2: That's been this foreign beef has been coming into a lot of stores lately, and from Argentina, I think from Mexico, from other things. And you're not going to find that at Dornex.
0: Nope.
2: And I think that's important. And imported seafood, you don't have either.
0: No, we don't really. I mean, like Chilean salmon, you
2: right?
0: Know, but we don't get like Chinese crawfish or Taiwanese. Catfish, or if they even make that, I don't even know.
2: But I think that's important to know that when you shop at Dornex,
0: the things that we do get, I guess it's things that we don't get anything imported that is indigenous to the Gulf, I guess, basically, is how we try to, you know.
2: Yeah.
0: There's going to be some things that, you know, like I said, like the salmon, sometimes it's like Chilean salmon and stuff like that.
2: Mm-hmm.
0: But there's no Chinese crawfish and oysters and
2: or Mexican beef.
0: Or Mexican
2: That's
0: beef.
2: A big thing now. Yeah. A lot of stores, and I think they have to label it.
0: Oh yeah,
2: but
0: yeah,
2: they
0: yeah.
2: Label it so small.
0: Yeah, to where like you have so produce is that way too. If you ever notice in the produce department, there's always countries on everything, and they do come in and check that. The Department of Agriculture checks all of that. All right, even the menus, like when menus in restaurants, they get in trouble if things aren't labeled. So, and you can usually taste if they're fibbing.
2: And the beef you sell at Dornex is better than you get anywhere else.
0: Yes, it is. All right, poultry. Chicken prices are generally soft, but turkey needs to be watched closer. Bird flu activity is picking up. I guess the bird flu goes around just like the people flu, huh?
2: I guess so. I don't know.
0: All right. I wonder if it's the same flu. Do they cough and sneeze and get fever?
2: I don't know. And diarrhea. Who takes the temperature?
0: I don't know. Yeah, how do they know if a bird has flu, really? Call us and let us know. Okay. Yeah. So anyway. Oh, and if anyone is listening, I have tickets to give away.
2: You do? To New Orleans Nightmare.
0: To New Orleans Nightmare. So if y'all are listening, call. And the second caller gets the tickets.
2: There we go.
0: There we go.
2: Five,
0: the pressure
2: five,
0: is
2: 504-556-9696.
0: Who is really listening out there?
2: Mm-hmm. That wants to go to
0: that
2: a
0: wants
2: haunted
0: to go
2: house.
0: To haunted house.
2: That's I don't
0: right.
2: go to haunted houses.
0: I don't either. Okay. I outgrew all of that. I'm a grown up now.
2: Mm-hmm.
0: Chicken production is slightly higher, but producers appear to be managing outputs and feed costs rise. Wings and tenders are softer with tenders at a multi-year low. What does this mean for retail? Watch turkey availability and pricing closely for the holidays. Softer wing and tender prices may create selective chicken feature opportunities. Well, isn't that interesting? What else? Okay, seafood. What is going on in the world of seafood?
2: Do y'all still have soft shells?
0: I do not know. I did not notice any, but I was not really paying attention to seafood.
2: Mm-hmm.
0: When I walked through today. So I guess I'm in trouble for that. Let's see. What else is going on? Seafood is mainly talking about imported. I'm skipping seafood. Let's see.
2: Okay.
0: Let's see. Da-da-da-da-da-da-da-da-da. All right, produce. Oh. Due to supplier shortage, we will be out of So Good Elderberry Blood Orange Juice until next Thursday, 10-1. Due to a short from the Fresh Express trucks on Sunday, they are out of Chopped Romaine until Wednesday. So if you're looking for Chopped Romaine, give us a few more days. Raspberries from California are expected to finish in the next couple of weeks. California volumes are declining rapidly. And Mexico is not expected to have sufficient volumes. So there you go.
2: Hmm.
0: Blackberries production has essentially finished in California, North Carolina, Oregon, and Washington. And Mexico is not producing a lot either. Heavy rains have caused significant issues with the plants, and production has dropped substantially. Although this is Mexico's rainy season, the industry does not anticipate such a low volume on fruit crossing the border. The excessive rain is also creating quality changes, including red cell, wet, and leaky berries. Growers are doing their best to fix that, but they cannot control Mother Nature.
2: No, they can't.
0: Mm-mm. Blueberries, the fresh picked domestic harvest has come to an end. However, California bagged domestic. Oh, we're going to another break?
2: We're going to another break.
0: All right,
2: break.
0: We're going to another break. Call us if you want those tickets. 504-556-9696.

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8: Breaking news this hour at Town Hall. I'm Bob Agnew in Washington. President Trump greeted world leaders gathered in New York for the annual UN General Assembly today. He also took time to put in a good word for the USA, which he says is becoming great again under his administration.
9: Our economy is the envy of the world. Our military is the most powerful on earth. Our technology is second to none, and we are leading in virtually everything. Our energy is fueling the planet. America is rising. Our nation is growing. Our power is expanding. Our country is doing better than ever before. And our future is very, very bright.
8: And the president also signed an agreement with Denmark and Greenland aimed at strengthening Arctic and North Atlantic security, easing tensions over his calls for Greenland to become part of the U.S. The Treasury Department has found a new way to put pressure on Iran in its quest for a nuclear weapon.
10: Treasury Secretary Scott Bessent says Iranian airlines will be cut off worldwide starting September 23rd. Fuel, landing services, and ticket sales are being denied, and anyone who helps those flights is out of the dollar system. The move is part of Operation Economic Outcast. Treasury also sanctioned banks that moved more than $1.8 billion to Tehran, including Egypt's second largest bank.
8: That is Willie Nelson reporting. Wall Street ticks toward possibly more record highs as oil prices fall.
11: I'm Seth Sutel, and this is Markets in a Minute. Wall Street is holding near its record high as the price of Brent crude falls back below $100 a barrel. The S&P 500 was basically flat in the first hour of trading Tuesday. The Dow fell 219 points, that's about 0.4%. The Nasdaq Composite added 0.3% to the all-time high it set a day earlier. The price of Brent crude fell towards $99 a barrel. Brent was trading at almost $110 a barrel last week. The yield on the 10-year Treasury was little changed at 4.96%. Seth Sutel, New York.
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15: Meanwhile, environmental groups vowed to continue their legal challenge. The judge declined the plaintiff's request to prevent the parcel exchange, saying they failed to prove it would worsen ecological risks to a region already transformed by billionaire Elon Musk's rocket operations. In June, the Fish and Wildlife Service approved the deal with SpaceX, which would surrender 683 acres the company owns in exchange for the federal land in the lower Rio Grande Valley National Wildlife Refuge. John Scott reporting.
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16: A short-lived but welcome. We'll take what we can get. Low humidity front late tomorrow. The effects of it, though, with only low humidity dropping off, will not be until Thursday afternoon. 20% today, low 90s, fall back into the upper 70s. Then a sunny day resumes, 10% or less for a stray thunderstorm. The same Thursday, the low 90s. Friday, Saturday, dry weather, few fair weather clouds, morning lows 60s on the North Shore, 70s South Shore. And our daily highs top off around 90. 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

0: And we are back. Let's see what else was going on. Let's see. I'm finished with the supply chain. I guess I'm finished with the supply chain.
1: Well, Jersey Boys opens tonight at the Sanger.
0: Oh, okay. That's good.
1: And you said you've seen it twice?
0: Yep, I've seen it twice.
1: Is it a fun show?
0: Yes, it is. It's very good. The music's real good. It's one of the few Sanger shows that I really, really enjoyed because, like I've said before, I don't like when they update them and change
1: it. Right.
0: When you're used to seeing something how it's supposed to be. Mm-hmm. They really don't. I mean, I think it's kind of cool to leave things how it used to be so all these youngsters can see what life used to be like. Why do we have to change everything to how they are, you know, so, but that's a whole nother show.
1: Well, it opens tonight at the Sanger. Tickets are available. You can go to the box office. You can go online or you can walk up to the box office and buy some tonight.
0: Yep. I guess it's Broadway in New Orleans or the Sanger box office. So the Sanger, I think they need to do some stuff with the Sanger though. The Sanger is, it's a little musty.
1: Yeah.
0: You know, every time I go,
1: I'm always cold. I always be sure
0: I'm never
1: bring
0: cold.
1: A sweater.
0: I always feel like it's warm. And then, I don't know. Their M&Ms were stale last time.
1: Oh, were they?
0: Yeah. So, they need to check the dates on their candy. Mm-hmm. It is fun, though, because they do like a little drink for each show. Like they kind of do some kind of like cocktail
1: and
0: mocktail.
1: And they put a thing up that you can stand in front of and take pictures.
0: Yeah, they do a little step and repeat. And it's, you know, it's, I mean, I have plenty of merch from plays because when I go, it's like going to a concert. You got to like buy something.
1: I know. And then you get home and you're like, what am I going to do?
0: Yeah. I have like sweatshirts and t-shirts from all the shows and baseball hats and coffee mugs and, you know, but that's how they make their money. So, you know, a lot of places, the tickets pay for the venue and all of that. And then the merch, I think, is kind of where. Well, at least with bands, that's where they kind of
1: make
0: their money. I'm not sure how it goes with Broadway shows, but I know, you know, bands, their merch is kind of where they make money rather than because the tickets, like I said, pay for the venue and the lighting and all the great stuff that goes along with that. But so let's see what else is going on. James, who was the guy I just showed? Was his name James Ranson?
1: Yep.
0: He committed suicide. Hmm. So it just goes to show childhood wounds do not always heal. I was reading the article on the break. It said he was sexually abused by one of his tutors as a child. And, you know, it's a shame that the victims live with the shame of what the abuser does
1: to
0: them. And sometimes no matter how much therapy you go through, it just doesn't erase it. Mm-hmm. So that's very sad. And what else is going on?
1: Well, speaking of that, you're going to be welcoming a new sponsor in the next couple of weeks.
0: Yes.
1: Allison Scott is her name. And it is an 800 number that women in a domestic abuse situation can call free for counseling and help.
0: Oh, well, that, I mean, so, yeah, that is something we definitely need. I would love to get with her and see what
1: else.
0: We're going
1: to get her on the show. And,
0: yeah, and I'd like to see what else I can maybe do to get involved and help maybe form a little partnership with her because everyone, well, not everyone, but lots of people who know me know that that's a subject that is near and dear to me from my own childhood, dealing with maniac parents and God-loving fathers. But my dad had his own set of childhood trauma that he never really, I guess, healed from, you know. So he was raised by his aunt, and his aunt did not have any children, and she was a very strict Methodist. And strict Methodists are worse than Baptists, I think.
1: I think so, too.
0: From the Texas Bible Belt. And he came from a very long line of Methodist preachers in his family. And he was kind of the black sheep. So he was the blackest sheep. It's kind of funny, like, so when I look at some of my friends and people that I know with dysfunctional families and how they function in life, your parents can really screw you up.
1: Oh, yeah.
0: You know, like, really, like, how I'm not totally screwed up is because I knew I was unconditionally loved.
1: Right.
0: Like, my dad would be acting like a total maniac, but in one breath, do as I say, do not as I do. You're the best thing I ever did, but I'm a beat your booty because you did something wrong. You know, so it was a very conflicting kind of situation. But my dad was like a Jekyll and Hyde. He was, you know, if he was drinking, you can forget it. And he was, you know, he worked on ships. So when he was on the ship, he could do whatever he wanted.
1: Right.
0: There was no children or wives or houses to fix or whatever. And then he'd always get home and he'd always be good for about a week. And then as soon as that week was that first week, it was like he was antsy. And then he'd start running around town, doing his thing. And chaos would always then ensue.
1: Yes, but you're right. Because you knew you were loved, you came out okay.
0: Yeah, yeah. So, and then, you know, even like with my sister, the situation with her and my mom, you know, my sister really never... Your grandmother can love you, but not like your mother.
1: Right.
0: And if your mother is having a life with another child and, you know, whatever, even if there's turmoil in that life, the person who wants that love never feels loved.
1: Right.
0: So that was kind of the biggest thing with my sister all the time, which is why she's where she is with my mom.
1: Yeah.
0: But she went there first.
1: Yeah.
0: So.

0: November 19th, and my sister died on November 13th. So it's like six days. And then my sister was 52 when she died, and I was 52 when my mom died. Mm-hmm. So that's kind of weird. Mm-hmm. So anyway, I always say she evened it off from up there. She's like, you're not going to have her any longer than I did.
1: Then you did.
0: Even though you had her more. But yeah, my sister used to tell me all the time, I like mama, but I don't love her. Because they were just such different people. My sister was very intellectual and very smart and like off the charts genius. And she just could not understand the shenanigans of my mom.
1: Yeah.
0: And then my mom was full of shenanigans, very street smart. She was book smart too, but not like off the charts. You know, my mom was, my mom was more of a, not a hustler in a bad way, but she was always...
1: She was a business person.
0: She was, she was very crafty. She was always doing this little, you know, job, like the canes. And the, like when, do you remember the Super Bowl when it was the Bears and the Patriots?
1: Yeah.
0: Do you remember those little Mardi Gras men that they were making?
1: Yeah.
0: The little cartwheel? That was my mom.
1: That was your mom?
0: My mom. I mean, they made thousands of those.
1: Yeah.
0: They were trying to get NFL approval and all of this because they were going to try to put the emblems on them, but instead they just went with the colors. But, all right, well, we're going to our next break, and we'll be back. And then after the next segment, we should have Gerald calling.
1: Gerald calling,
0: and then somebody needs to call and get these tickets.
1: Yes.
0: 504-556-9696.
1: You'll get scared at the haunted house.

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0: All right, we are back, and let's see. Patty asked me what I've been eating lately, but I've been eating at home a lot lately. So we got a little gas grill.
1: Oh yeah.
0: Instead of
1: a. So you've been cooking out.
0: Yeah. So Jody is definitely meant to cook on a gas grill. Mm-hmm. He hasn't messed up any of my meat. Some men are meant to cook on gas. So, but no, it's been nice. So,
1: what you been barbecuing?
0: Just like a steak or, you know, we don't really do chicken or anything like that too much. They'll do chicken on the hotline a lot at the store.
1: Yeah.
0: So we get barbecue chicken, and Jonathan does really good ribs. If you ever see the ribs at the store.
1: Oh yeah.
0: Either on the hotline or sometimes on game day, he'll do like a full slab and put them like where the rotisserie chickens are.
1: Yeah.
0: Cause we do have an actual smoker at the store, so they're actually really smoked, and then they do some other things. They do some little smoked like hamburger patties and sausages and like little thinner steaks, not big thick like Ruth
1: Chris
0: steaks.
1: I've seen
0: in
1: your,
0: the back
1: like,
0: by they have a little
1: steaks.
0: Hot box,
1: yeah,
0: and then they'll do them hot the first day, and then the second day they'll move them over to the cold, you know, and then so you can get it the next day if you want. If you don't really want to eat it that day,
1: yeah,
0: you know, it's still good.
1: Mm-hmm.
0: So let's see. Gerald is going to be calling. Hancock Whitney is going to present the Nokies Cooking for a Cause. It's a fundraising fete in the name of food. Wednesday, September 23rd. Oh, that's tomorrow.
1: It's tomorrow.
0: On Howard Avenue. There's a patron party from 5:30 to 6:30. And then the main event, 6:30 to 9. And the patron tickets and sponsor tickets start at just $250 with benefits for every level of support. So when Gerald calls, we'll let him go into some of that. It looks like the honorees. Let's see, who are the honorees? Oh, John Stubbs. He's an auction chair of Jewel of the Nile. Didn't you rerun that show?
1: Yeah, we did.
0: Okay, good. So John got a little action.
1: Mm-hmm.
0: And then
1: Chef Emeril again.
0: Emeril is the honoree. And then Kathy Hebert, CPA. She must have something to do with the books over there.
1: Yeah, she must.
0: And then it looks like they have a whole lengthy event committee, so I'll let Gerald elaborate more on that. He is the president and CEO of Noki. He is a very loyal Dornak shopper.
1: Yeah, I was going to say, don't you know him?
0: Well, I knew, let's see, I know his wife. I grew up, went to grammar school with his wife. Her sister was in my class at St. Dominic. And then I went to high school with Gerald's sister at Ursuline. So I knew him. He was a little older,
1: yeah.
0: So I didn't know him, but he graduated with my cousin, Jason, from Jesuit.
1: Oh, okay.
0: So yeah.
1: New Orleans is a small town.
0: Go figure, yeah. But, yeah. No, I went to high school with his sister. His sister was hilarious. Mm-hmm. She was just so funny. She was very tall, and she was a beautiful girl. I mean, still is a beautiful girl. I'm sure I haven't seen her in years, but she was just, her name was Catherine. She was a trip. I loved her. She was just one of those, you know, people who are just funny.
1: Yeah.
0: She was just funny.
1: Yeah.
0: She was really funny. Mm-hmm. And, yeah. So, Ursuline, I had some good friends from Ursuline. I still talk to some of them.
1: Mm-hmm.
0: My main friend from Grace King passed away, Darren. And then my friend Kelly, who was mine and Jody's maid of honor when we got married. So, I guess I have good friends from Grace King, too.
1: Mm-hmm.
0: But, you know. I have friends from everywhere, though.
1: You do. You have a lot of friends.
0: Mm-hmm. I know a lot of people.
1: Mm-hmm.
0: I don't know. Are they all friends? Yeah, I guess most of them are friends.
1: I
0: did do a Facebook purge the other day. I went through Facebook and got rid of some people. Yeah, just people that just, you know.
1: Yeah.
0: Nothing personal.
1: I need to do that. I haven't done that
0: well, you know,
1: in a long time.
0: Some of them, if some people comment on my stuff, maybe I don't or like, you know, I don't.
1: Yeah.
0: But if there's just no action, I don't feel like I'm going to really hurt anybody's feelings.
1: No.
0: It's funny, though. You ever notice sometimes when you delete somebody and then they refriend request you?
1: Yeah.
0: It's like, do you really watch your list backwards?
1: Yeah.
0: Okay. I really haven't really been doing much Facebook. However, this morning, did you look at my Facebook this morning?
1: I did see your
0: did
1: Facebook
0: you see
1: this morning.
0: That? All right. So when I was driving to work, the sun was like beaming at me, and it literally looked like it was the sunbeam was attached to my vehicle.
1: Yeah.
0: It was, and then when I turned down a street, and then when I got back in the line of sun, it was attached again. I wonder if anybody else had that. Did anyone else have a sunbeam attached to their car this morning?
1: Well, and you know, all that's going to change in a month. The time changes again, November the 1st.
0: That's fine.
1: Me too. I like it.
0: I'm good. I'm good with that. Did it rain by you last night?
1: It did.
0: It rained by me too.
1: Yeah.
0: So
1: all of a sudden, it was like thundering and lightning.
0: On the North Shore, there were like tornado and like it was really bad on the North Shore.
1: Mm-hmm.
0: I didn't notice it too bad over here. Oh, and if anybody is interested, 420 Metairie Hammond Highway, Unit 318 is for sale.
1: It's for sale.
0: So email me up. It's, the condo is up for sale. It just was not conducive to Jody and I's.
1: Yeah.
0: What our plan was. So so it is up for sale. It's a great location. It's Jefferson Parish right on the border of Orleans. So it's kind of the best of both worlds.
1: Mm-hmm.
0: Beautiful view overlooking the lake.
1: Yeah, it's you got that million-dollar view.
0: Nice one-bedroom with a loft upstairs. So it could be a two-bedroom or a one-bedroom with an extra room upstairs, a loft office. Yeah, so anybody interested, email Patty and I can hook you up with my agent. So let's see. What else is going on?
1: Got any new recipes to share with us?
0: No, but I am putting my brisket recipe is going to be in the Great Eats this month coming up. And then I'm also putting my muffalata pasta bake.
1: Oh.
0: Yeah, so what that is the D'Agostino. I used the little fleur-de-lis pasta, but you can use any pasta you want.
1: Mm-hmm.
0: And then I took olive salad, mozzarella cheese, salami, mortadella. What else? Some capicola, olive oil. Mixed it all up, Parmesan cheese. And you could do it as a pasta salad, but I was like, oh, let me see what it's like warm. And I put it all in the oven and baked it. So it's a muffalata pasta bake. So that is going to be in the Great Eats also.
1: I've had it cold. I've never had it hot.
0: Yeah, no, it's pretty good. Mm-hmm. It's pretty good. It's kind of like a take on macaroni and cheese, but not really because it's not creamy cheesy, but it's still stuck together with the mozzarella and the Parmesan. There's Parmesan in it. Oh, my Lord.
1: So tell me, Parmesan, a Reggio or Parmesan?
0: Parmesan Reggiano.
1: Yeah.
0: Yeah.
1: What's that?
0: That one. All right. So that one is a little bolder. So, you know, like Pecorino Romano and Parmesan Reggiano, like those are all a little more like Parmesan Reggiano is a blend between Parmesan and Pecorino Romano. Then, because it's Pecorino Reggiano, Pecorino, whatever.
1: Mm-hmm.
0: Then regular Parmesan is milder. The import usually can be a little bitier than the other. Like the domestic can be a little milder. Not as bad as green top cheese.
1: Mm-hmm.
0: But anyway, so, but that's the difference.
1: I'm
0: that's
1: just wondering what the difference one's just, was.
0: And then one of them is really like, you got to really be ready for it. It almost has like a gorgonzola like.
1: Oh, okay.
0: Because I remember one time I went to another store and I years ago and I grabbed the wrong thing and I'm like, this tastes like blue cheese, but it was just a really bold parm. Okay,
1: yeah.
0: So we are going to our next break and hopefully Gerald will be calling.
1: He'll be calling.
0: I am running out of time.
1: We'll be back after this.
0: All right.
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9: Louisiana Radio Network, I'm Jeff Palermo. An LSU student alleges she was raped by an LSU football player last year, and now the East Baton Rouge District Attorney's Office is opening an investigation into her allegations. Kendall Danielle took to TikTok to tell her story. She alleges the rape happened last October on the morning LSU played at Vanderbilt. Danielle says she reported the incident to the LSU Title IX office. After a lengthy process, the player was suspended from campus for a year after admitting to the rape, but he was allowed back on campus this fall. Danielle also says she told her story to LSU police detectives, and she says in this TikTok post that the investigators were not eager to do an extensive investigation.
10: They could have someone here who has admitted to a crime and not pursue charges on them themselves, or even when I came in to pursue charges, basically said that nothing was going to be done and pretty much that I'm wasting my time, and that's kind of what I did today.
9: LSU President Wade Rue says this incident has been handled professionally and that LSU has strictly followed their policies. They will cooperate with the district attorney's investigation. LRN.
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0: All right, we are back. And so if you don't know what Noke is, it's New Orleans Culinary and Hospitality Institute.
1: That's
0: so
1: right.
0: It is a cooking school, but it's also a hospitality management school. So they teach you how to go from the ground up, how to run a restaurant, how to run a kitchen. There's a pastry program. There's a chef program. I believe the Brennans are heavily involved.
1: I think they are. And it's also, it's everything from waiting a table
0: right.
1: to
0: it's,
1: cooking.
0: Yeah,
1: I
0: it's
1: mean,
0: the
1: you
0: whole,
1: do the
0: it's
1: whole
0: the whole
1: deal.
0: So deal. That's the hospitality part.
1: Mm-hmm.
0: So you learn front of the house and back of the house.
1: Yeah, that's the word I was looking for.
0: So it's a really great thing in the city. I know Martha from...
1: Nolita.
0: Yeah, Nolita. It was drawing a blank.
1: Mm-hmm.
0: Martha is a graduate of there. And if I'm sure many, many restaurants around the city have their graduates in the kitchens. I'm sure a lot of them are placed mm-hmm. in the Brennan restaurants when mm-hmm. there's availability. But they could be anywhere.
1: They could be anywhere. They are, and it's a short program.
0: Yeah, it's not years.
1: It's only three months.
0: Yeah, it's 3 months or 6 months or something like that. So, I mean, it's costly. You know,
1: it is.
0: You pay for it. But yeah, so it's a really good thing in the city. And I mean, what better thing to have in New Orleans? But
1: absolutely.
0: A culinary hospital. I mean, I know UNO has their HRT program, but that mm-hmm. is like a college degree. You have to go you could probably get an associate's or a bachelor's in it at UNO, but that's mm-hmm. 2 to 4 years. This is kind of like expedited.
1: Mm-hmm.
0: So, and as we're looking at the thing, I see my friend Duke on there. So
1: yep.
0: we do have his cookbook at the store, and you know, they are redesigning their seasonings. So I'm waiting.
1: Are they?
0: Yeah, the label and stuff. So I'm mm-hmm. waiting on that to come back to the store so we can get him in for a little taste and demo. And then I'm working on something else with one of the other Chase grandchildren to get a little something going at the store. I'm going to try to do it's a family affair kind of thing.
1: Mm-hmm.
0: If I can tie him and her together at the same time.
1: Oh, that's cool.
0: But I don't want to give too much away.
1: Yeah.
0: Because I don't know exactly when it's going to happen. But they are, we have a really good relationship with the Chase mm-hmm. family and the cousins, and they all shop, and we see Miss Stella and Mila and Dook's in there and Eve, and
1: mm-hmm.
0: you know, it's really a good New Orleans, just kind of,
1: you know, great
0: little bond.
1: Yeah.
0: So,
1: that's
0: and
1: awesome.
0: They're just really good people. And
1: Miss Stella is just
0: she is really sweet. She is really sweet. When Margaret was auditioning for a play, she gave me a little prayer, and it's the saint that's over all the actors, and
1: mm-hmm.
0: you know, it was real. She's just mm-hmm. they're just really good people.
1: Mm-hmm.
0: So I feel very fortunate to be able to work with them sometimes on things and have them come to the store and stuff like that.
1: Well, they're the first family of New Orleans, I think, as far as restaurants go.
0: Mm-hmm. And then I got to brag about my little guy Jordan right now. Well, actually, his name is Jordan. But everyone calls him Jordan. He is a student from Delgado that's getting ready to graduate, and he has come to work in the bakery, and he has really just made leaps and bounds. He's, you know, learned the breads. He did the challah bread
1: mm-hmm.
0: for all the Jewish holidays.
1: How did that work?
0: It worked fine. It's not the exact same challah that we used to use, but I've been experimenting. I don't think they really did a traditional challah recipe. I think they kind of did their own thing because we're working with one that is an actual recipe from one of the Jewish cookbooks.
1: Mm-hmm.
0: So I'm feeling like that's more authentic, and I would like to keep it authentic. So you have
1: a large
0: Jewish
1: population
0: yes.
1: of Jews that shop at
0: we do
1: Dornick,
0: yeah
1: don't
0: and
1: you?
0: We try to keep all the thing, you know, all the items for the holidays,
1: mm-hmm.
0: the horseradishes, and I did drop the ball on candles this year, but I learned, so next year I'll have the candles for
1: mm-hmm.
0: Rosh Hashanah. That's the first one that, and then the Rosh Hashanah and Yom Kippur is what just happened,
1: yeah,
0: and they happen
1: right.
0: 10 days apart.
1: Mm-hmm.
0: But brisket is a big thing for the holiday. And then, you know, just different fruits and apples and honey cakes. I got to get working on that again, try to have those. And then the lady who called, the round is only for that holiday, for Yom Kippur
1: okay.
0: and Rosh Hashanah. Everything else is the long oval loaves, like
1: mm-hmm.
0: the lady who called last week
1: yeah.
0: was talking about that didn't realize she was on the air.
1: Yeah.
0: But that's okay. She gave us some good
1: she
0: information.
1: Did good.
0: She really did. And I guess we're just going to keep talking about the Noki thing. We don't know what they're going to be sell. And what is the cause? Is the cause the Institute?
1: All the money goes back to Noki.
0: Okay, so all the money goes to Noki.
1: Yes.
0: So that is the cause. And that's to help keep the Institute going.
1: Mm-hmm.
0: And let's see.
1: Because, you know, they do, you're right, it is expensive.
0: Mm-hmm.
1: However,
0: I think Gerald told me it's about $17,000 or $18,000 for the program, somewhere around there.
1: But they do offer a lot of scholarships and a lot of partial scholarships. And you know what else? You don't have to be a kid. I mean, you can be an adult and go there.
0: Oh yeah, of course. So you can start a second career. If you get tired of working in the office, you can hop to the kitchen and go to Noki and learn how to be a chef or a front of the house manager. Oh, all right, I think we have Gerald on the line now, and we've been talking up Noki, waiting on you, Gerald. How you doing?
2: Nicole.
0: Oh,
2: you're sorry. Last minute stuff. We're running around over here.
0: You are all good. You have about 12. Well, got a couple minutes before the break, and then I'll give you the whole rest of the show to talk about whatever you want.
2: I love it because you know I'll fill it up.
0: Absolutely.
2: You know I've got something to say.
0: There you go. We'll start talking.
2: Well, you know, you're kind enough to have me on today, Nicole. I appreciate it. You know, our major fundraiser is tomorrow night. We do it once a year. It's called Cooking for a Cause, and it benefits the New Orleans Culinary and Hospitality Institute and all the wonderful things that we do here. It's on our campus. Which is on Howard and Carondelet, so 725 Howard Avenue is our physical address, and it's a wonderful night. It's meant to be very casual. It's an after-work type of event. Starts at 5:30 with a patron party. 6:30 is our main event, and it runs till 9 o'clock, and you just drop in, and there's a few cocktails and a few drinks and plenty of wonderful food and just good, great camaraderie. And you know, it's a great night as the culinary industry comes together and celebrates ourselves and supports our community's only accredited culinary school.
0: Right. That's awesome. I mean, I was just saying, it's such a great thing for New Orleans to have. I mean, what better place? So before we go to the break, tell people how they can get tickets, and then when we come back from the break, if you can give a little tease of what will be served, or if you can do that, maybe we can talk about what they're preparing, what they've been working on. Because I know from the last time you said they kind of like construct the whole restaurant from the bottom up, right?
2: Correct. That's for our pop-up, which is our capstone project and our curriculum that our students do. That's coming up closer to Thanksgiving.
0: Oh, okay. That's a different event.
2: But you're right. All of our alumni chefs come in, and they're curating their own little space. And where it is. So it has a little bit of their personality, and of course it's all tasty. I do have some of the dishes lined out here. We've got a great auction. I've got time to talk about that. But you can get all the information, Nicole, if you go to our website, which is noki.org.
0: Okay, look, we're going to break early. Wait, hold on. We're going to break early so that way you can just run through it all.
2: Sounds great.
0: Okay, so hold on, everybody. We'll be back with Gerald with all the information on the Noki Cooking for a Cause.
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0: All right, we are back. We're going to cut the music short so Gerald can have more time. So, all right, Gerald, go ahead.
2: All right, Nicole. Glad to be back. Thanks for having me on this afternoon.
0: Yeah. So, what alumni, can you tell what alumni chefs will be participating or?
2: Yeah, absolutely. So, you know, we're so lucky. We graduate each year between 60 and 70 chefs a year. We have a culinary arts track and a bacon and pastry track, and both are accredited. Mm-hmm. And it's a 6-month process. So a student will start with us in January and graduate in June, and a student will start with us in July and graduate in December. Mm-hmm. And it's knife in hand, or in the case of our bacon and pastry students, hands in flour. Mm-hmm. On day one.
0: Right.
2: You're up and rolling right away. It's an accelerated course. And, you know, we're just old enough now that some of our chefs are getting a little recognition in the community. So just recently, one of our local cooking magazines, Louisiana Cooking, named their chefs to watch. Mm-hmm. And two of the six are Noki alumni. And that's Patrick Teagle, who's the chef de cuisine at Feliciana, which is the new property in Covington.
0: Yep.
2: Which has gotten rave reviews. And then Martha Gilruth, who was valedictorian of her class.
0: Yes.
2: As a bacon and pastry student, and she owns Nolita Bakery, which is right over there on Orleans Avenue near Bayou St. John. So we're just now getting to the point where our chefs are stretching out and getting into leadership positions because they've graduated now from us 3, 4, 5 years ago. Mm-hmm. They've been in the industry and moved themselves up. You know, another one of our chefs, Kelly, ironically, Duhon, no relation to me, but ironically, Telly quickly rose through the ranks and has been named the sous chef, the number two chef at G.W. Finch.
0: Oh, wow.
2: And as you know, that's one of the best restaurants in the city, and they love Telly over there. He wasn't gone from here long.
0: Right.
2: Maybe 18 months or so.
0: Oh, wow.
2: And he got that promotion. So, you know, we love those stories and where they are, but we've got probably about a dozen alumni chefs coming back. They're doing things for tomorrow night for our big fundraiser, Cooking for a Cause. Like they're going to prepare spicy coconut shrimp, a cane glazed duck on roasted sweet potatoes. Mm. We've got one chef doing smoked turkey and a collard dumpling. We've got a watermelon tuna crudo, which seems, even though we're technically in fall, it still feels like summer, so that seems about right.
0: Yes.
2: Swinter. We've got black and seared tuna. And, of course, we've got sweets, right? Strawberry shortcake, petit fours, and pistachio cake with orange, cardamom, and fig. And so the list goes on. This is all part of our event tomorrow night, running here at Noki on our campus, Cooking for a Cause. The patron party starts at 5:30. The main event is at 6:30. It runs till 9 o'clock. Chef Emeril Lagasse is going to be here. We're honoring Chef along with his foundation, the Emeril Lagasse Foundation. They've been supporters of Gnocchi since day one.
0: Oh, wow.
2: We were just a concept.
0: Yes.
2: They've been supporting us. They continue to support us with scholarships for students to come, qualified students to come and study. And then we're also honoring one of our loyal board members, Kathy Hebert, who's done a large amount of work here at times, really working as a staff person on our finance needs.
0: Yes.
2: As a volunteer. She does it as a volunteer, but she might as well work here, right?
0: Right.
2: So we got a little bit of everything.
0: Oh, that's awesome. That's awesome. So what other restaurants in the city do you know some of the graduates are in, if somebody wants to go, you know, kind of support someone who worked really hard through Gnocchi?
2: Yeah, so I would say that right now you'd be hard-pressed not to find one of our restaurants in the city that hasn't had a Gnocchi alum come through its kitchen, you know,
0: okay.
2: With several hundred chefs done through our program since 2019. You know, of course, our founders, T. Martin, George Brower, and Dickie Brennan,
0: yes,
2: are those that are very involved in restaurants. So the Dickie Brennan Restaurant Group, as well as Commander's Palace, have always been great about hiring.
0: Mm-hmm.
2: We have great relationships with many of the restaurants that have been recognized by Michelin in the city, that
0: mm-hmm.
2: they've hired some of our chefs. I just mentioned Emeril, Chef EJ,
0: right.
2: Is always great about hiring our chefs into his kitchen where
0: That's
2: he
0: nice.
2: Is. And I always like to say, well, if our education is good enough for a 2-star restaurant, I guess it's good enough, you know, for everyone.
0: Right.
2: Right. So, you know, it's a great thing. And so, you know, that's part of, I think, what makes this event special is that, you know, we are also running an auction, and that auction is one that is unique experiences. And a lot of times it centers around culinary. You can't get these things at any one place. So, for example, we've got as an auction, and that's live on our website right now,
0: okay.
2: Gnocchi.org. So you can go to it and bid. You don't have to be at the event and bid. You can be, but you don't have to be. But right now we have a day of fishing and dinner at Dickie Brennan's camp.
0: Okay.
2: And, you know, I don't know if you know this, but Dickie's actually a trained chef.
0: Yes.
2: But Dickie's not going to cook for you.
0: Yeah.
2: It's going to be Nina Compton.
0: Right.
2: From Compare Le Pen.
0: Oh, wow.
2: And her husband, Larry Miller, will be there. And so you'll fish all day, and then you'll fix whatever it is that night. And so that's a great thing. The mayor has agreed to have cocktails with 8 people over at Commander's Palace. And then after cocktails, the group will sit down and have dinner, and that'll be really nice.
0: Oh, nice.
2: Akamaya is a wonderful restaurant. Chef Ana Castro has been a big supporter of ours. And you can have a little taste of Akamaya by having a hands-on tortilla and taco masterclass for 8. We've got
0: cool.
2: a bar takeover with cocktails and canapes and caviar over at Jewel of the South.
0: Mm-hmm.
2: This might be my favorite one. The price for me and you, Nicole, off the street
0: uh-huh.
2: for this item, if we would just come in and say, I want to reserve this, it's $17,000.
0: Oh, geez.
2: Think about that. 17 grand.
0: Jeez.
2: But it's in an auction.
0: Mm-hmm.
2: And so it's probably going to go for less,
0: right?
2: But it's a presidential suite and a private chef's dinner at the Four Seasons.
0: Oh, wow.
2: And I'm told they won't let me anywhere near the private suite because they're afraid I might not get out of it, right? but they tell me it's gorgeous.
0: You'll be moving in.
2: Multi-rooms, great views of the city. There's a whole bunch. And then our own chef instructors here are getting in. We have an all-girl chef. Girl Power Chef dinner,
0: mm-hmm.
2: where all of our women on our chef instructors team are going to come together and have a special night. Our baking and pastry instructor is a master chocolatier, and mm-hmm. you can work with him to create and decorate your own chocolate bars.
0: Oh, wow.
2: So it's just it's a real unique type of auction experience.
0: Yes.
2: And something that is just so different and that you can only find at Gnocchi. At a culinary school and a hospitality school, and something that brings all that together.
0: Yeah, and it's very different than your average fundraiser with the silent auction of the same baskets of this and coupons
2: yeah,
0: for that.
2: That's right.
0: So
2: nothing wrong with that.
0: No, nothing wrong with it. Everything,
2: right.
0: every penny counts. But that's a
2: right.
0: really neat, unique experience. So it makes it worth, you know, getting down there and bidding. So everybody bid. Go online and bid or show up. How much are the tickets for people off the street?
2: Yep. So you can do a couple things. I mean, if you want to walk in, we'll sell you a ticket at the door.
0: Mm-hmm.
2: So again, the patron party starts at 5:30. The main event starts at 6:30. We're on Howard and Carondelet, just off of Harmony Circle. The physical address is 725 Howard.
0: Okay.
2: So you've passed our building a million times, I promise you.
0: Oh, yeah, I've seen it. I've seen it.
2: 100%. So we'd love to have you. You can also go to our website, which is nochi.org, and for the New Orleans Culinary and Hospitality Institute. And right there on that main page, you'll see Cooking for a Cause. And
0: there you
2: just
0: go.
2: Just click on that. It'll take you right to the landing page. And all the auction items are there. The different items that we're offering to eat that night are there, as well as how you buy a ticket and how you're able to get in.
0: Awesome. Well, we'll put the link on my podcast page also.
2: Oh, thank you. That's fantastic. So.
0: Well, we appreciate you taking your time today because I know you are super busy. I mean, whenever I see you, you're always blowing and going. So, but we'll definitely have you come back when you have the pop-up as well.
2: The pop-up, yeah. Think about me in late October, early November.
0: Sounds like a plan. You just let Patty know when you can come, and we'll fit you in.
2: Sounds awesome.
0: All right.
2: Thanks, Nicole.
0: Take care. Okay. Good luck with everything.
2: All right. Bye-bye. Bye-bye.
0: All right. So that is our show for today. Just in the nick of time, we had Gerald call and give us some great tips
1: that,
0: and
1: that is just a great institution.
0: Yeah, it really is.
1: I don't think they have that in other cities.
0: No, they really don't. Well, no other city is New Orleans.
1: That's right.
0: That's right.
1: Yeah, where the food is so important.
0: That's right. That's right. All right. Well, that's all I think we have for today, and we will be back on Thursday with I don't know what. We'll have to figure something out. Patty will have to drum some stuff up for me on Thursday.
1: I'll keep you busy.
0: All right. Thanks for listening, and That's it. That's all we got today. Goodbye.

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3: Breaking news this hour at Town Hall. I'm Bob Agnew in Washington. President Trump is addressing the United Nations General Assembly in New York, reminding world leaders that the U.S. is doing well under his administration.
4: 2.5 centuries after the cause of liberty found its home on this continent, I can report to you with pride that America is back, and our country is stronger today than ever before.
3: And the president told world leaders the U.S. is leading in virtually everything, and the future is bright, before turning to making his case for the war in Iran, calling the Islamic regime the bully of the Middle East, but a bully, he says, no longer thanks to U.S. intervention. The president also spoke about his Board of Peace bringing an end to the war in Gaza, and about U.S. employment rates and the poverty rate, cutting regulation and taxes, and the stock market. Some hospitals have ended gender-affirming care for transgender children under the age of 19 in a settlement with the Justice Department.
5: At least six top hospitals have reached settlements with the Justice Department to stop offering gender-affirming treatment for transgender minors and make payments to the government. The issue has been a priority for President Trump, who says Democrats will upend his platform if they win in the midterm elections.
6: They voted in favor of men playing in women's sports. They voted in favor of the transgender mutilization of your children.
3: China and the U.S. are divided on a number of issues, but one thing ties them together.
7: And that is fast food. As their leaders prepare to meet in Washington, American restaurant and beverage chains are expanding rapidly in China, and major Chinese chains are increasingly trying their luck in the U.S. Both see opportunities to trade more burgers and bubble tea across the Pacific. KFC already has 3.5 times the number of China locations than it does at home. The giant chain Mixiu opened 3 U.S. stores in December and plans 24 more. John Scott reporting.
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3: It's been a mixed session so far on Wall Street. The Dow Jones Industrial Average is struggling. It's off by about 180 points at this hour, but the NASDAQ is doing well, up by 104, and the S&P 500 up about 3 points right now. Hundreds of flights canceled or delayed after a construction crew mistakenly cut an air traffic control cable at Liberty International Airport in Newark, New Jersey. More details from Laura Winters.
10: Planes back flying following ground stops at six airports: Newark, LaGuardia, Kennedy, Philadelphia International, Teterboro, and Westchester County. Transportation Secretary Sean Duffy says a backup fiber optic air traffic control cable was cut by construction workers by accident. Duffy, taking to his X page, writing, "This incident underscores the need for additional funding to modernize aging infrastructure and prevent disruptions like this in the future." Laura Winters reporting.
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11: A short-lived but welcome. We'll take what we can get. Low humidity front late tomorrow. The effects of it, though, with only low humidity dropping off, will not be until Thursday afternoon. 20% today, low 90s, fall back into the upper 70s. Then a sunny day resumes, 10% or less for a stray thunderstorm. The same Thursday, low 90s. Friday, Saturday, dry weather, few fair weather clouds, morning lows 60s on the North Shore, 70s South Shore. And our daily highs top off around 90. 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

0: now for the food show. I'm Marianne Fitzmaurice. I'd love it if you called and told me where you've been eating. We do that. Do it every day. And I've been doing it a long, long time that way. 556-9696 is the number. I'm giving up on asking who's gone to culinaries. It doesn't seem like a lot of people are doing that. And it's interesting because they tried it as a second month. Restaurants, about a third of them did it. And I got an email from someone who went over to Trinas with five people for the culinary. And they said that they had stopped doing the culinary. So I wonder if other people have stopped doing the culinary as well, and if anyone else had a similar experience, because I would imagine, based on the feedback that I have gotten when I throw this subject out, that maybe people were doing culinary for August and they're sticking with that program. So I'm going to have to check with a couple of people that I know were going to do it the second month. Anyway, 556-9696 is the number. Today is White Chocolate Day. I don't have a lot to say about that. Absolutely never eat white chocolate. Patty, do you ever eat it? I'm sure we've talked about it before. Is that something that you do?
1: White chocolate?
2: If it's there. Yeah, you know, like if there's a bunch of chocolates, I'll take a piece of white chocolate. I like it, but I don't seek it out.
0: Now, I'm thinking that I was thinking mainly in the white chocolate bread pudding realm, which is something that we see a lot. But I'm just wondering if anyone eats white. Does anyone eat white chocolate? Just, you said you will eat it just like by itself?
2: Yeah, sometimes in the

0: little boxes of assorted chocolates you get. There'll be a white chocolate something in there.
1: Really? Okay. Mm-hmm. Well, I mean, I'm sure there is, but I don't think I would never touch it. It's chocolate is dark. I had a really depressing experience. I went to this place that is, it's a long story, but anyway, it's just really good stuff at really cheap prices. And I bought a whole bunch of chocolate, and then I came home and realized that it is sugar-free chocolate, which I never, ever eat. I know that sugar is poison, generally speaking, but I would prefer to take my poison in a non-chemical version, so I don't ever eat anything that is sugar-free. So now I've got to figure out what to do with that. 556-9696 is the number. Let's see. I do not have anything to report on any place I've been eating. I have been doing some work at the house and not going anywhere, actually. So mea culpa on that, but it has to be done. And it is overdue for a long time. So I will just have to hear from you if you would vouchsafe me some information about where you've been eating. If not, I can certainly take care of filling the 2 hours my own self. Tom says about White Chocolate Day. White chocolate enjoyed a vogue in the 1980s, largely by dint of the then new idea of white chocolate mousse. The strawberry inevitably served on top was the big payoff. Tom said he always thought white chocolate is not chocolate at all. It isn't, actually, but he knows that. Lacking as it does the chocolate liqueur, that is the essence of the flavor. It's cocoa butter blended with the other ingredients used to make milk chocolate. Really, it would be better called white vanilla because of that vanilla aspect. White chocolate got another boost in 1991 when the Palace Cafe created white chocolate bread pudding. It's extremely rich, a bit too rich for Tom's palate, he said. Perhaps because of that, the idea has been widely imitated in other restaurants around town, but the Palace Cafe is the undisputed originator of the idea, and they still feature it at their various pop-ups. I don't know, maybe the Palace Cafe enjoyed a lot more popularity than I noticed, or I don't know. Patty, did you go to Palace Cafe much?
0: Nope. Yeah, I've been there maybe 4 times.
1: Yeah, I feel like the Palace Cafe was definitely the most touristy of the Dickie Brennan restaurants, and I don't know how long it would have lasted, maybe indefinitely, had there not been the lease issue. I don't know that there's anything in there now. So anyway, the Palace Cafe comes back periodically through the commissary. And I'm trying to think, well, not only the commissary, they brought the Palace Cafe back, what, maybe a month ago? At the Bourbon House with a couple of dishes from the Palace Cafe. So the bread pudding, I think, always comes back with whatever dishes are being featured in their pop-ups. But I remember going to a commissary Palace Cafe pop-up last Christmas time, and they had a table with the dishes of the white chocolate bread pudding. And I didn't get it because I don't eat that, but it looked like it was a pretty popular entree. We went for the Crab Meat Cheesecake, which was remarkably different from the one I remember. So that was kind of the end of the Palace Cafe pop-ups, or at least my interest in them. I did go to the one at the Bourbon House, but that was strictly for work. 556-9699.

0: few times and will be returning, but they have some kind of like cheese festival where they roll a big round of cheese. I have to look it up. I saved it, and I have to figure out where I saved it. 556-9696 is the number. Call me, will you? I would love it if you told me where you've been eating or anything having to do with food at all. There are lots of rumors swirling about where the new location of Venezia will be. And there are conflicting reports, decidedly conflicting reports. And I'm most curious to see where it will turn up. We'll take a break and be back with more of the Food Show after this.
1: The Crescent City Steakhouse has been a favorite since the first time I discovered it on Mardi Gras Day. 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I love the steaks. Here is prime beef, dry-aged in-house, a great T-bone or porterhouse steak. 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
2: I'll take Manhattan, the Bronx, and Staten Island, too.
0: Alrighty, 556-9696 is the number. The Crescent City Steakhouse participated in culinary this year. They did a lunch, and it was a very simple lunch, and it was a very good lunch, and it was their wonderful beef featured, and I think they had another course, but I don't remember what it was. 556-9696 is the number. I want to tell you about another iconic place, a little bit older than the Crescent City Steakhouse from 1934. It is Angelo Brocato's. Angelo Brocato came over here in 1905 with all the other Sicilian immigrants. So many that the French Quarter was called the Italian Quarter for a while. And they changed the culinary culture here in the most delicious way. We were talking about Little Palermo yesterday, but Little Palermo is all around town. And Angelo Brocato is definitely part of Little Palermo. They are located at 214 North Carrollton, a block off Canal, which is where they've been since the 80s. And the repertoire of what they have now is so large that you could go in there and while away an afternoon just picking things from the case and sampling them. Angelo Brocato came over here, as I said, in 1905. He had two recipes with him. One was the Torrentino, the vanilla ice cream with the chips of almond and cinnamon. And the other was Granita, or lemon ice, as we like to call it. But they are most known now, I believe, for their cannoli, which is just the best anywhere. It's made in two sizes, a small and large shell, crispy, crispy. It's filled in front of you with soft, sweet ricotta, kind of artfully, I might add. And it is rolled then in pistachios. They also have gelato made with real Italian flavorings. That makes it real gelato. They have different seasonal flavors, and you can go in there at any time, and they might have just put something new on just because. They have butter cookies they make in-house. They have those little fig cookies that you see on the St. Joseph's altar. They have slices of baked Alaska, real Italian nougat, tiramisu, Italian cheesecake. They have strudel turnovers, that baba o'rum cake, so many different things. You have to go over there, soak up the old world atmosphere, have some espresso or cappuccino from the big espresso cappuccino maker, and just indulge in the old world experience. Little Palermo, I like that. This is Angelo Brocato. They're open every day but Monday. They're located 214 North Carrollton, a block off of Canal. 556-9696. Let's see, I have so many things saved that we can talk about, but I need to go through them. The 15 best.
3: Yes. I'm going to ask you, You said rumors about a new location of Venetia's. Are they opening up a third location? I hadn't heard about that.
0: Well, that is the buzz online. So there was a post from them that was sent to me about, I don't know, 3 days ago, and that they were doing a third location and inviting people to guess
3: awesome.
0: Where it was going to be. And the current rumor mill is Covington, which I hope is not true, because we're covered over here for the population density. We have an astonishing number of Italian restaurants. All of them are good. All of them are different. But the Italian space that Venezia would fit into is covered by Di Cristina's and by the new Joe's Italian. There's a lot of Italian restaurants. There's Marcello, which is certainly elevated Italian. There's Del Porto, which is one, if not the finest Italian restaurant in town. There's Di Martino's, which is a very casual New Orleans Italian place. And that's just in Covington. When you get into Mandeville, there's Bosco's. There's Nuvolari's, which is a fancy Italian place. What else is there? There's Leonardo's, which is Italian. And oh, there's the Gallardo's place that I had on not long ago. And I mean, this is just, you know, they're all over the place. I'm trying to think if there's anything west that would qualify as Italian, and I would say no. So I don't know where they would. Oh, Compagno's just opened about a month ago down in the Acropolis space on the West Causeway approach. So we're covered, I would say. Now, Kenner was the other option, and Kenner, I think, could always use more restaurants. The Gendusa move to the Messina's spot has not panned out for them. So I do not know where this is going to be, but it will happen eventually, I believe. 556-9696, supposedly imminently, so we shall see. Would you like to know 9 mistakes to avoid when dining at a Jewish deli? I would like to know that. I don't dine at Jewish delis very much. I don't think about Jewish delis except with corned beef. And that's pretty much it. I don't really eat pastrami, but those are close enough. Don't ever order your sandwich on white bread. You don't want to make that mistake. Don't order your sandwich on white bread instead of rye. Trying to snag yourself a bacon, egg, and cheese bagel. Well, that is not a Jewish deli item. You're fine if you order salmon lox and bagels, but not a bacon, egg, and cheese bagel. Opting for the soup of the day instead of the matzo ball soup. I just can't get my soul into matzo balls. Patty, do you ever eat them? I already know the answer to that.
3: No, I don't think I've ever had them.
0: Oh, really? Never? Well, it's like a big wad of pasta, like a soft, like if you had soggy bread. And I don't know many people who want to eat soggy bread, but it's a cultural thing and it's kind of a big deal. So if you grew up eating that, that would be something that you are partial to, I guess. I don't know. Trying to customize everything instead of sticking with the classics. The sandwich that is pictured here is about 3 inches of pastrami stuffed between bread. I don't know. I don't go for sandwiches that are that thick. If you have to eat around and sort of try to figure out a pathway, that's kind of too much in my view, whether it's a muffalata or a pastrami sandwich. Do not go to a Jewish deli and not try the half sour pickles, even if you don't normally like pickles. Last time I was at a Jewish deli, it was, trying to think of the name of it. It's a guy's name, and it was out sort of on the way. It might even have been like in Thousand Oaks or something outside of Los Angeles. And I'll have to look up the place, but they had pickles. I mean, I think they're fascinating places. I am absolutely riveted by the cultural notes at a Jewish deli. And they had pickles that were like you could order just pickles, or they maybe came to the table. I'm not sure. I don't remember. But we had a lot of pickles that we were eating. My little granddaughter loves pickles as much as I do, and we polished them off. Don't order too much because you think the portions will be small, because they will not be. Don't ask for mayo on your sandwich instead of spicy mustard. Well, spicy mustard's really good too. All right, I think that is it for this. Requesting cheese on your pastrami or corned beef sandwich. Don't do that. And don't be close-minded. Try the tongue. Okay. Well, I remember when the tongue tacos were all the rage in New Orleans when Taqueria Corona arrived on the scene. I've made it that far without eating the tongue. I think I'm gonna stick with the classics like pastrami and the pickles. 556-9696 is the number. It would be swell if you told me something about food. The edible dictionary word of the day is lady fingers. And I will probably, well, I don't know, I do have time to talk about lady fingers, so let me do that. Except that I lost my place now. Lady fingers are long oval-shaped sponge cake with a light, loose texture. A bit drier than other kinds of sponge cake, lady fingers are rarely eaten by themselves. They're made specifically to be used in more complicated desserts. These days, its most frequent appearance is in the Italian dessert tiramisu. It is also found in Charlotte Russe, a dessert we don't see often anymore. They've been around for at least 3 centuries and may be one of the earliest examples of a pastry used as a building block for a bigger pastry or a bigger dessert. I don't mind lady fingers eaten by themselves. I have done that occasionally in my home of origin. If we had lady fingers, I would snack on them, and I don't find them offensive at all. I actually kind of like them. I mean, it's not something I would look for, but if it came my way, I would eat it. The only tiramisu that I've ever really been in on is actually not made by an Italian, but rather a Jewish chef. It was at Cifuentes a few years ago when they were doing an Italian meal. I thought it was maybe the best Italian food I'd had, including the likes of Del Porto. And they had this tiramisu that just blew my mind. I remember this would have been maybe 23, end of 23. Anyway, delicious, delicious, delicious. All right, we are heading toward the news from Louisiana Radio Network. I would love it if you told me anything about food. I want to remind you all, if anyone has an open evening and would like to do something different, tonight is that dinner down at Spars, down in the bayou. Spars is literally on the bayou Des Almonds. And it's to benefit the fishermen. It's $80. It's a prefix with past apps starting at 5:45. We will be back with more of the food show. On the other side of the news, it is 2:30. Stay with us for more right after this.
4: Louisiana Radio Network, I'm Jeff Palermo. An LSU student alleges she was raped by a football player last October, and the East Baton Rouge District Attorney's Office has launched its own investigation. In two separate posts on TikTok, Kendall Danielle explains what happened to her and her dealings with LSU's Title IX office and the LSU Police Department as she reported the alleged sexual assault to both. Danielle says the school originally suspended the player from campus for a year, but he was allowed back on campus this fall. And she says LSU police did not seem interested in doing an extensive investigation.
5: Sexual assault and rape should matter more than football, and LSU is showing that football matters more than anything.
4: LSU President Wade Roos says the school takes these allegations seriously, and he says this incident was handled professionally. Roos says LSU will cooperate with the DA's investigation. We'll keep you updated on this story as we know more. Louisiana Radio Network.
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2: I get misty just holding your hand.
0: Oh, okay. Pete, come on in. Called at just the right time.
10: Hi, how are you doing?
0: I'm doing fine. How about you?
10: Yeah, doing well. Doing well. Hey, the other week I remember you talking about how you had so many cookbooks to clear out or donate.
0: Yes.
10: Or whatever.
0: Yes.
10: You know, this
0: yes.
10: past weekend, we went to Friends of the West St. Tammany Library, and they had a cookbook section, and I'm sure they would be happy to take donations, you know, so that might be an idea there.
0: I dropped some off this morning. That was the third drop I've made.
10: Oh, well, there you go.
0: So you probably were looking at some of my cookbooks.
10: Well, Well, they have them monthly, so I'll have another. They just had one last weekend, so next time I go, I'll wander through them and check it out. I bought a few Italian ones. So
0: you know, it's funny because I was talking about this when just a couple of, like maybe yesterday or the day before, I was talking about having dropped some books off, and the guy who was sorting the books and all that was saying, well, you'll have to come back for the sale. And I say to myself, I just brought these in to get rid of them. I don't need any more books.
10: Yeah.
0: So well, that's the way it goes.
10: They're tempting. They really are tempting. I mean,
0: did you go to their little place on West 29th Street? That's a very cute little building. Oh, where was the event?
10: It was on West 29th.
0: It's painted black. That's
10: yeah.
0: Right. Yeah, it's very cool.
10: They had to move out of their old location. I guess as the parish or city or something needed, it was giving them the building for free, but they couldn't maintain it or something. But yeah, so that West 29th is their new location.
0: Yeah, it's a cute little place. It's like a house that they redid nicely. It's not very big, but you know, they'll probably have to add on a separate wing just for the books I got to give them, because I got tons of books.
10: Yeah.
0: Anyway.
10: Well, they're always so tempting. They're always so tempting.
0: Yeah. And, yes.
10: Cousin of mine and his wife just went on a cruise to, part of it was to Italy. So I got some Italian cookbooks because they enjoy their meals there. So I'm going to give them some Italian cookbooks and see if they can recreate some of them.
0: Well, good. Good. It's always good to give away books and then somebody else can use them. I mean, at a certain point, though, I just got too many. So they're getting paired, you know. Like I said, big purge going on. Go ahead.
10: Yeah. What about the Trader Joe's phenomenon? I mean, it's the secret to their success. I mean, I know it's still the honeymoon period, I guess, but it seems like they've got the right place at the right time or whatever. But, I mean, it's just crazy crowded all the time, it seems like.
0: Well, it is the honeymoon period, but I am really glad to have them here because I do go get very specific things, and that's it. Like, I don't know, do you have a bunch of different places that you shop, or are you pretty committed to one place?
10: Yeah, now it's going to have to be three, you know, or really two, I guess. It'll be Trader Joe's, Rouse's, of course, and Whole Foods to an extent. Not that much, but to an extent. And that's pretty much about it. That's enough. I'm on the South Shore today, so I have to stop at DoorDax, of course. So I'm going to go check that out and get some sardines there. They have the best sardines.
0: But, are they in a can or are they in like a barrel or something?
10: They are. It's unusual. They're in a tin, but the top of the tin is clear. It's some either very tough clear plastic or something. And I think the brand name is Polar, P-O-L-A-R.
0: Hmm.
10: So really have gotten into that Mediterranean, you know, diet with olives and onions and tomatoes. So
0: for you.
10: Yeah, the yellow mustard. I remember when I was a kid, my dad would eat just like that. And I'd say, Dad, how can you eat that stuff? And of course, now I'm putting Tabasco on them and eating them the same way, you know. So,
0: wait, so he ate sardines with mustard?
10: Oh, yeah. Yeah.
0: Huh. Well, maybe that disguises the flavor. I like that idea.
10: Well,
0: I want to start eating sardines.
10: Yeah, it's just really got into it a couple of years ago. And, you know, some lemon, mustard, tomatoes, onions, sardines. And maybe a little bit of basil or something. And of course, put some hot sauce on it as well. So it's like, it's like, Dad, how can you eat that? And now it's like, I love it, you know? So same thing with Tabasco.
0: Okay. Really? Okay. Well, you know, it's funny how we have memories of odd things that our parents eat. My dad used to get a big spoon of olives every evening, or he would salt some scallions or radishes and eat those, and none of us pick that up. But we do eat olives, though. Love the olives, but those are all good for you.
10: Yeah,
0: you know?
10: Well, my grandmother, we'd go over there on Mondays, and she, of course, she'd have a pot of red beans going, but at the same time, she would cook cabbage, and And the smell of that cooking cabbage just did. I mean, I love cooked cabbage, but it's something about the smell when it's cooking.
0: Uh-huh.
10: And she was doing it at the same time as the red beans. So I don't know, it was some sort of association. It was years before I got to eat red beans. Now, of course, I've loved red beans forever. My daughter loves red beans. Everybody we know loves red beans, you know. But that association of the smell of the cooking cabbage.
0: Well, how did she cook it? Because my mom used to make me taste it every week, like I had not never tasted it before, thinking that at some point I was going to go, oh, man, this is delicious. I never did. But my mom used to just open up a can of potatoes, put a big ham bone in there, and cabbage, and that was it. I mean, was the...
10: Well, I mean, I like it now, you know, but...
0: Your taste
10: changed so much, you know. But,
0: before I let you go,
10: we're really trying to knock some restaurants off the list. I've heard you talk about Cafe Lynn, and anything you could suggest, you know, for a first time there?
0: Everything. I mean, I just love the place. I think. Do you eat duck confit?
10: No. But willing to try something different. It's
0: you've not had duck confit.
10: No.
0: Get it. That is what I would suggest. I mean, do you have an objection to duck?
10: Not really. I mean, I know.
0: Okay.
10: Try it. What is it actually? I've always heard of duck confit.
0: It is a duck leg cooked in its own fat, and it becomes really tender, and then it has crispy skin. I guess they put it in the oven to crisp up the skin, but it's fantastically good.
10: Okay, well, that sounds good. What else?
0: What I get when I go there, they have these crab claws, which are in a persillade sauce. It is the best aglio olio sauce ever, I think. And it is essentially olive oil, garlic, tons of spices, and it is a sort of a greenish sauce with all the parsley and everything in it. And this is the way I would order. In fact, he would know that I was there if this order came in. But I would order the crab claws. And then I would eat the crab claws, but the sauce was so good, I just couldn't throw it away. So I would order a simple plate of plain boiled pasta. And then I would toss the pasta in the sauce to make sure I got every speck of that sauce. And I had grated parm on top of that. And that was my order whenever I would go. But if you wanted to be more conventional, their soft shell crab over fettuccine is just mind-blowingly delicious. I mean, everything is great.
10: That sounds great. Yeah, I think you mentioned it was very good food there. You know, fair price, too.
0: And not a fair price, an outrageously cheap price. Like, what are you doing? You could charge so much more for this. They never have, and it's just, it's a steal for the quality and the polish of that food. It is a steal.
10: Well, I think I'm sold. Is it just dinner? It looks like it's just dinner.
0: No, they do lunch. They do lunch.
10: Oh, they do.
0: I mean, unless they've changed since I was there, and it hadn't been that long since I've been there. But no, they do lunch. But it's sensational. I love it. Love, love, love it.
10: Okay, well, I'll be sure to give you a report.
0: I'd love that. Thank you very much. All right. Thank you, Pete. Bye-bye. We are going to take a break and be back with more of The Food Show after this.
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2: When you're awake, the things you think come from the dreams you dream. Thought has wings, and lots of things are seldom what they seem.
0: And indeed they are, but I'll tell you what is exactly what it seems. That is Blue Plate Mayonnaise, because Blue Plate Mayonnaise is something we're very familiar with, because everybody in these parts over the last 100 years, because they're coming up on 100 years next year, everyone grew up with Blue Plate Mayonnaise as a key ingredient in just about everything in their house. It's the poor boys around town, Blue Plate Mayonnaise. It's the deviled eggs. It's the tuna salad, potato salad, chicken salad, all of those things. The Creole tomato sandwiches of our youth. The finger sandwiches for the beach. The tartar sauce for our fried seafood. I used to make my own, and then if I don't feel like chopping up my own pickles, I will use Blue Plate Mayonnaise tartar sauce, because they make it too. And it's Blue Plate Mayonnaise, so it's a great quality product. They also have a spicy mayo that's fairly new. You can find both of those wherever you find Blue Plate Mayonnaise, which is all over town, because Blue Plate Mayonnaise is our mayonnaise. It's made simply with oil, vinegar, and egg yolks, but only the egg yolks. That is the European style. That makes it creamy, dense, rich, kind of luscious. Blue Plate Mayonnaise is the official mayo of the New Orleans Saints and the LSU Tigers. They've won taste test for that recipe and the nickname The Good Stuff. It's Blue Plate Mayonnaise, our mayonnaise since 1927. It's The Good Stuff. 556-9696 is the number. It'd be great if you called and told me whatever you have to tell me about food, because we have been talking about food for 38 years now on this show. Tom has a little feature sometimes in the almanac called Chef d'oeuvre du jour. And it features something that someone is doing around town. And we talked to Frank Brightson not long ago about his incredible book where the oyster soup is kind of featured. And that is what Tom was talking about here. He said that Frank Brightson cooks a range of oyster soups in his delicious restaurant. They range from the rich oyster Rockefeller soup to a simple oyster stew. They have in common a starting point, gallons of oyster water. Fresh from the oyster house, reduced down to concentrate the flavors. The result is a briny maritime intensity that Tom said he was nuts about. Never ever pass up any oyster soup here, unless you don't like oysters. This is one of No Menu's 500 best dishes in New Orleans restaurants. Tom did a list like that. He did a lot of lists, but that was a big list of his. And these are all really incredible recipes or dishes from incredible restaurants around town. Over the weekend, it was National Mussels Day. Mussels, once a rarity on New Orleans menus, have become commonplace. They really have. Patty, when would you say you started to see mussels regularly on, I mean, they're everywhere on menus. I would say it's been the last 5 years.
3: Yeah, I was going to say three, but five probably. Yeah. It's been a while. I've seen them.
0: 5 years, and everybody is doing mussels. It used to be rare. I remember when Tom was excited to get mussels at Oxlot, which closed. When was Ida? Was that 21? Ida was 21, wasn't it? That was 5 years ago. My gosh. I believe it was 21. Anyway, Oxlot closed the day Ida blew through town, so that's been 5 years. But at that time, that was kind of one of a handful of places that had mussels. So maybe you're closer to being right, Patty, 3 years. It's certainly been under 5 years. It's not been a long time. And I don't know why. There's a couple of things that I should probably ask Carlin Pierce. I feel like Turtle is very, very available now, because it used to be where turtle soup was not really turtle. It is not only turtle soup where you see turtle, but I'm seeing things like turtle bolognese on menus, like the La Petite Grocery greatest hits this week is an entree of turtle bolognese. So I'm starting to question the greatest hits designation. Like, I find that hard to believe, Patty, don't you?
3: Yes, I do.
0: Turtle. It might be their greatest hits, but I feel like greatest hits means that other people concur. And I can't see that. But anyway, mussels are bivalves, Tom says, related to oysters and similar to them in many ways. The best mussels have thin black shells and meats that are about half the size of an oyster's. They are inexpensive, which is a good thing, because anything less than two dozen mussels doesn't even make for much of an appetizer. Restaurants that specialize in mussels, they come out in huge bowls containing even more than that. And then Tom recounts a memory he never forgot, and neither will I. And I went back and looked for this place. We went back looking for this place on our 25th anniversary, but never did find it, because Brussels had changed so much in 25 years. But on our honeymoon, Tom had 62 mussels in a big bucket in Ghent, if you read it our way, G-H-E-N-T, but they pronounce it like one lunch. It was in a almost like a hangar, and it might have been a festival or something. It was in the town. It wasn't the town square, because it was Ghent. Anyway, the most common recipe for mussels involves steaming them in a pan with the water that comes out when they open, along with wine, garlic, herbs, and butter or olive oil. Many variations exist. A common one is to add tomato to the sauce. I think that's the most, I see tomato in just about all mussels broths. The traditional way of eating mussels is to use a fork to dislodge the first one, then to use its now empty shell to loosen each succeeding mussel. As you go through a serving of mussels, you'll find that the meats come in two colors. The cream-colored ones are the females, the orange ones are the males. Tom says, we see two kinds of mussels here. The first and better are the black mussels, the best of which come from Prince Edward Island in Canada. You see them on menus as PEI. The other kind are green-lipped mussels, a frozen product from New Zealand and Australia. They're bigger, with pretty shells ringed in iridescent green. Tom said they might be great there, but the flavor doesn't survive the trip. Two important things to know about cooking mussels. First, make sure they are very clean with the byssus or beard removed. It just sounds better and better, doesn't it, Patty? Sometimes you need to cook them a little so they'll open before you can get all the sand out. Although these days the mussels you buy in stores are already very clean. They cultivate them on ropes. Second, any mussel that doesn't gape open after being heated in a pan was dead on arrival and possibly bad. Throw it away. Mussels cook quickly and begin to shrink alarmingly when overcooked, so take it easy. Yeah, I think that I have watched Tom eat hundreds, if not thousands, of mussels over our life together. And he used to get very excited when there were mussels on a menu, usually on an appetizer menu. And then they became so commonplace that he was getting them everywhere, so the thrill wore off. But he was definitely a fan of mussels, for sure. 556-9696, the number. If you know of a place to get good mussels, there are people who love them. And I'm kind of curious myself. The best mussels I saw most recently, or I should say the ones that pleased the eater the most I've seen in a while, was a friend of mine at Bayona. And it was a big pile of mussels in a dark broth, and she loved it. Darren, I've only got a few minutes, so let's do a... I've been looking for you to call, so let's do a table of contents and go deeper on the other side of the news.
11: Well, it's nothing earth-shattering, but last night I went to Francesca, so I was going to call and give you a report about that.
0: Mm-hmm.
11: And then this weekend, I tried for the first time sushi masa, so I was going to call and give you a report about that.
0: Okay.
11: And I also went Friday night and had seafood pot, so I'd give you a report about that as well.
0: Oh, I love seafood pot reports. Okay. All right. Well, I want to talk to you about something. I was thinking about you over the weekend because I know your son goes to Ole Miss, so that must have been quite a raucous affair over Saturday night.
11: Incredible.
0: You know, it just goes to show you the power of revenge. You know, I remember when Nick Saban stood in front of a camera and swore to the LSU crowd that he was not leaving. And then the very next day he left. And I even have a verb. I've made that a verb. When somebody tells me something and I don't really believe them, I go, "You're not Sabaning me, are you?" And the rage that still boils over Nick Saban at LSU is only replicated by the rage at Oxford over Lane Kiffin. And so,
11: and I think I know this isn't a sports show, but
0: I have a reason for bringing it up. Go ahead.
11: But I do believe this. I'll say this on that note, if I may. You know, I've always said this to coworkers of mine, to my own children, to people that I have these discussions with. When you exit somewhere, do it with situational leadership, emotional intelligence. Do it with some grace and gratitude.
0: There's always
11: a way to do it right. And I'll tell you, the guy, John Summerall, that left Tulane to go to Florida, he did it right. And he point blank said in his press conference that he told Florida, "I will not leave these kids at Tulane, these families I made a commitment to, until the job is finished. My late father told me, always leave a place better than you found it."
0: Yeah, that's classy. There you go. That's classy.
11: Yeah.
0: Well,
11: class act.
0: Well, he certainly sounds like a class act. So I haven't watched a sporting event in a really long time. And I, for some reason, just really wanted, I guess because I've been hearing all these, you know, about this whole thing. And of course, the SEC was looking to throw LSU out. I found it kind of comical, the whole thing. So I kind of had to watch the game. I wound up not watching it, just listening to it. But I went to Covington Beer Garden with the intention of seeing at least a little bit of the game. And it was just so crowded that I left and I went home and I listened to it on the radio. But it was madness. And I was thinking about you and how much fun your son was probably having Saturday night because, well, you know, I have to say this, LSU really, really did well until they didn't, you know, until the end. But it just goes to show you, emotion will win out. They were really charged, you know.
11: And Julian was in the middle of the madness. He had 15 people staying at the condo. not from, you know, friends from high school from Metro New Orleans, most LSU students. And he said it was the greatest college atmosphere in his entire life. And he's been with Vanda quite a bit.
12: So, is he there for is this his third year or his second year?
11: You know, this is his senior year.
12: Okay. All right. Well,
11: this is it for him, Marianne. He could have done it in three, and we begged and pleaded, and he listened. He said, Julian, you do this once in life, buddy.
12: Okay.
11: One time. Don't rush out.
12: Okay.
11: Don't rush out. You got 4 years to do it. He's on a full academic scholarship, so he's happy to have gone back for the fourth and senior year. So,
12: okay. Well, I knew that he would be having a blast, and I, you know, if I had thought about it sooner, I might have tried to do a tailgate there because I'm sure it was going to be unbelievable.
11: Yeah, we'll be doing one in October, but
12: we'll be back on the other side of the news with Darren. It's time for the news from Town Hall. I'm Mary Anton Scores. It's a good show on WGSO in New Orleans. It's 3:00.
13: Breaking news this hour at Town Hall. I'm Bob Agnew in Washington. President Trump had a lot of good things to say about his administration and the country as he addressed leaders today at the UN General Assembly.
14: President Trump addressed the UN General Assembly in New York.
15: We're solving decades of intractable challenges, and we are settling years of unfinished business, and we're doing it well. There is no better example of a danger that was allowed to gather strength at the world's peril than the number one sponsor of terror, the Islamic Republic of Iran.
14: The remarks came as the administration ramps up economic pressure on Tehran, including a plan to cut off Iranian airlines worldwide. Willie Nelson, the White House.
13: A Republican senator is asking for a probe of Donald Trump Jr. amid questions over who paid for his wedding.
16: Republican Senator John Curtis of Utah is calling on the Senate Judiciary Committee to investigate whether Donald Trump Jr. used his proximity to the presidency for financial benefit after his recent wedding party was partially bankrolled by a Russian oligarch. Curtis asked the committee to subpoena Trump Jr. over his business dealings, his relationship with foreign individuals, gifts or other benefits he has received, and any instances in which his relationship to President Donald Trump was invoked or understood to provide value.
13: Two pilots killed in a helicopter crash in Yosemite.
17: Officials say two pilots aboard a helicopter doing water drops were killed when their aircraft went down near a lake 9 miles south of El Capitan. One of the pilots was identified as Greg King. He's a former employee of the Alaska Division of Forestry and Fire Protection, who said King was a dedicated aviator and a dear friend to many. At least 14 people have died while helping with wildfires in the U.S. this year. Some 580 people are battling the Dome Fire burning north of Wawona in the western part of Yosemite. The fire started September 15th and is about 15% contained. I'm Jennifer King.
13: On Wall Street, the Dow is down 164. The NASDAQ up by about 110 points. 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
13: ICE is hiding the locations of thousands of detainees set for deportation.
19: U.S. Immigration and Customs Enforcement has stopped publicly revealing where it's holding most detainees subject to final deportation orders. Current and former officials familiar with the practice tell AP ICE quietly removed the names from its online locator system on September 15th, making it far more difficult for lawyers and relatives to find them. Several lawyers contacted by AP confirmed their clients vanished from the system this week, and the American Immigration Lawyers Association warned its members about the situation Friday. I'm Ben Thomas.
13: President Trump has signed an agreement with Denmark and Greenland aimed at strengthening Arctic and North Atlantic security. That eases tensions over his earlier repeated calls for Greenland to become part of the United States. You'll find breaking news and analysis at townhall.com.
20: The official start of fall coming our way at 7:05 tonight. We got the temperatures dropping into the 70s tonight. We'll return back to about low 90s tomorrow as a weak front clears the area. Like last week, a low humidity front to bring down the dew point temperatures, give us a more comfortable feel at least at nighttime and early in the mornings. But Thursday morning starting 70s, Thursday afternoon low 90s, 60s and 70s on the North Shore. Friday, Saturday, Sunday 90-ish under partly sunny skies. 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

0: We are back with hour number two of the food show and with Darren, who I hope is still there. Darren? Is Darren still there, Patty?
1: Hello.
0: Hello. Oh, okay. There you go. Hi.
1: I'm here.
0: Come on back in. All right. So elaborate on the things that you went through on your table of contents.
1: So Friday, just wanting some good boiled seafood. And I'll keep saying this, Marion, I know that we can go to a place like, and I'll just throw a few out there. You can go to a place like Deanie's or Schmitty's or Harbor, those types of places, Kenner Seafood, and you can get boiled seafood. It's not the feature, and it's not the feel. When you go to the seafood pot, you basically feel like you're under your patio. And it's
0: under your patio.
1: I'm sorry?
0: Under your patio. What do you mean?
1: Like outside, like
0: yeah,
1: a seafood
0: yeah.
1: boil at your house.
0: Yeah.
1: And, you know, they bring you the platter so that, you know, everybody's putting their shells. It's piling up in the middle. You've got the paper towels and, you know, it's if beer's your thing or a soft drink. It's just it's a different feel there. And the seafood is really done well. The boiled seafood is really done well. And so my favorite, my go-to is the sampler. It's three number one crabs, a half a pound of shrimp, and the shrimp are headless, which is nice. A beautiful length of sausage, which I love. I don't know who they get their sausage from. I love it. Potatoes and corn, $25. I mean, are you kidding me?
0: Okay. Darren, no, I'm going to put that on. We went to Seether's. My sibs and I went to Seether's the other day, and we're talking about going and doing that on a regular basis. So I have to put the seafood pot in the lineup.
1: Yeah. Now, listen, I will tell you, Jason is excellent. I mean, his food, you know, he boils everything also for Zapardo's. His ability is, I mean, his boiling is excellent. It's just the place is small, as you know. So if right now it's hard to sit outside in that heat.
0: Yeah.
1: But aside from that, no, I mean, I would recommend him and going there.
0: I can't believe he boils for Zapardo's. That's got to be a huge commitment.
1: All of Zapardo's boiling. You know, he's got his own boiling, his own boil. He would be a great person to have on your show. You would love him. He's such a yacht.
0: Okay.
1: And he's so much fun. But yeah, he's got his boil, which is, I think it's called Amped Up. You know what?
0: Is it super spicy? Is it super spicy?
1: I don't think it is. I mean, it's what you ate at his restaurant. You know, he reminds me of

0: of, he reminds me of Emeril, but he's the blue collar version of Emeril.
1: Okay.
0: He is. He's got that excitement, you know, that kind of, you know, Emeril with the whole, you know, bang, you know, he's just,
1: yeah, right,
0: that's how Jason
1: right.
0: is. But yeah. So it was, we had a wonderful meal at the Seafood Pot. It's also just kind of nice and relaxing to drive along River Road. You know, obviously they've got some beautiful homes.
1: Is it past Destrehan? Is it past Destrehan?
0: Yes. Yeah. Yeah, so okay. You will, when you park in the parking lot, if you face back east, like Friday night was a football game at Destrehan High School, you can see the stadium lights.
1: Okay.
0: So yeah,
1: okay.
0: You're gonna and then you know if you really want to take yourself back in time, stop either on the way there or the way back because you're gonna pass it. Stop at the River Road grocery store, like the family-owned grocery store. I mean, they still have a butcher. They still have like blue plate specials. You walk in, it's a lot of guys from the refinery going in to get food. It's really interesting. And during Mardi Gras season, during king cake season, they carry probably an assortment of 6 or 8 different king cakes. And I mean, like, if you don't, like, they'll post on social media that we've got a man. If you don't get there in time, they're gone.
1: Yeah.
0: Yeah, so it's just a fun trip. You know, it's a little...
1: It's an outing, you know? Outings are fun. I love outings.
0: Yeah, and you know, there's something about those properties on River Road. I mean, Marianne, those pieces of land are beautiful, the homes.
1: Yeah.
0: It's really, you know, River Road is really interesting. If you drive from where you get off, right there off the interstate, you take that right, you know, and of course, if you keep driving west, you're going to ultimately run into the spillway. You know, you'll go through months. But anyway, so we did that Friday, and then we decided Sunday to try Tsushimasa. We've only done Tsushinami. And so we
1: Where's Tsushimasa? Where's that?
0: So Tsushimasa is in the old Walgreens at the end of Veterans, so right by Jason's Deli.
1: Old Walgreens.
0: And
1: okay.
0: Right there by Jason's Deli, where Fresh Market, there's a...
1: Oh, yeah, yeah, yeah, yeah. Okay, yeah, uh-huh, yeah.
0: And now Tsushimasa is in multiple states, whereas I don't know that Tsushinami is. But okay. It's done. Both of them are done well because there's an all-you-can-eat menu, but it's not a buffet. You know, everything is a la carte. And it's really interesting that even though these are small bites, and I mean, you can sit there and eat forever, even the presentation, like, you know, like even if you get something like sashimi or a roll or tempura, you know, the presentation would be like as if you were at a fine restaurant. It's really interesting, like, you know, with a little orange slice and a design and, you know, the way that maybe they put the sauce on it or a little bit of, you know, green. It's really interesting. Like, every little plate they serve you is really, it's appeasing to the eye.
1: Artful. So, it's artful, yeah. Yeah.
0: Mm-hmm. Yeah, so, but boy, do they do a business. But Marianne, you can't beat it. I mean, think about it. $32, all you can eat. Japanese, cooked and uncooked, you know, whatever you really want, and it's served to you a la carte. It's prepared to order. So that was really good. We really enjoyed it. And I mean, basically, it's everything you can imagine. Everything from a roll to sashimi to noodles to rice to teriyakis to tempura, you name it. And two rolls that I had that were really interesting, one had sweet potato in the middle of it, and one had mango, and they were both fantastic. Really good.
1: So do you prefer Tsushinami or sushi?
0: I think I like both. I think both would be a tie right now. I think Tsushinami aesthetically has the edge. It's really a cool place. Really well done.

0: I mean, it was jam-packed. Jam-packed. So, you know, it's basically right across from Dorniak's.
1: That's Sushinami, isn't it?
0: No, that's Masa. Sushinami is in the old Mellow Mushroom space.
1: Right, and
0: Causeway.
1: Okay.
0: Yeah. Right. So right there by Chicken Salad Chick or whatever you call it. yeah. So then yesterday, out of nowhere, my dad calls and he's like, let's go to Francesca. It closes at 7. So we went, and, you know, we just don't go there much because I go to Katie's.
1: Yeah.
0: But,
1: well, they're very different, though. The food is equally delicious, but I think that they're quite different in their vibe, don't you?
0: Well, absolutely. I mean, but I will tell you that for the money, I want somebody else to really tell me, where are you going to go get sandwiches as good as what we had last night? So I had the meatball sub, which was dynamite. The meatballs are so tender. They're just perfect. They're moist. They're flavorful. And I just did it straight up with the marinara and the provolone, which is how it comes. I mean, you can get it dressed, but I wanted to taste the sauce in the meatball.
1: Mm-hmm.
0: And then my dad, he ordered a cheeseburger on French that looked fantastic, and he had to take half of it home.
1: Love their burger with the frips. Are they still doing the frips?
0: Oh, we got two orders. My wife and I, and my dad and his wife shared an order, which my wife said I think might be her new favorite fries.
1: Yeah, they're great. They're great.
0: My dad's wife got a club. Marianne, you and I could easily walk in there and order a club and each eat half of it, and we're struggling to walk out.
1: Yeah, I know. It's great.
0: Yep, and then my wife a roast beef, and she can only eat half. And the people that say, I'm a little remorseful because I'm a beans person, and I thought about it for a quick second, and I didn't get it. And the people next to us ordered the red beans and rice, and I just said to the gentleman, I said, "Boy, I was going to order that." And he said, "It's my all-time favorite. That it's like you're eating the old Al Copeland's Popeye's red beans." Big,
1: well, the thing with Katie's and Francesca's, no matter what you order, you're going to have plate envy for something else because it's all terrific.
0: The table on the other side of us, they ordered a shrimp poor boy. It looked to die for, the shrimp. Like big, beautiful plum shrimp. And then another thing that I thought about for a hot second, a hot sausage poor boy.
1: Darren, you just have to go back and get it.
0: Well, I know. So but it is a different vibe. But I do think it's a place moving forward. If a sandwich is what I want, that's where I'm going.
1: Absolutely. I think it's terrific. It's a terrific, terrific place.
0: Yeah. That's where I'm going. So,
1: I just like the feeling there. I like the feeling. Yeah. It's like a little grocery store. I really like it. Everybody's really nice. Yeah. It's just, I love it. Love it, love it, love it.
0: But I'll leave you on this note. I'm so fired up. I mean, so we're going to be Halloween night, Ole Miss Auburn. My brother-in-law, who is a huge Auburn fan, has graciously secured a tent. He's having the old country food store cater it.
1: Oh, wow.
0: Yeah, I can't even imagine what that bill is going to look like. But but look,
1: better be good.
0: Marianne, if we're going to go to a fancy restaurant, like if we're going to go down into the quarter and go to our the John Fulch restaurant.
1: Revolution.
0: If we're going to go to Revolution, Chuck's the guy we wanted to go with.
1: Yeah, there you go. That's it.
0: So,
1: all right, Darren.
0: On a final note, go look on social media. You know, our friend from Katie's was there. He posted quite a few times from the Grove.
1: Oh, yeah, is that right?
0: He was at the game, yep.
1: He's everywhere.
0: All right. Have a good one.
1: All right, you take care. Bye, Darren.
0: Thanks. Take care.
1: Bye-bye. Bye-bye. All right, we will be back with more of the food show after this.
2: 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When you're awake, the things you think come from the dreams you dream. Thought has wings, and lots of things are never what they seem.
1: I've said it before, and I'll say it again. If Darren ever writes a book, I'm going to be first in line to buy it. Sophie's out there in River Ridge is a delicious place. It is a comfortable place with comfort food that is delicious. It has wonderful servers who will take very good care of you and just be really, really nice about it. It is the home of my favorite club sandwich. It's got a great cheeseburger. They have flatbreads, which I think is was surprising the first time I saw it, but they're really, really good flatbreads. They have a great menu at Sophie's. I never know what to say about Sophie's because there's so much to say. So today is Tuesday, and I will tell you that you should get over there and have their half-price bar bites menu. You can get a slider that's a meatball slider. You can get a muffalata slider. You can get a chicken parm slider. Those are all $4 at the bar this afternoon. They also have pretzel bites with Italian vinaigrette for dipping. They have fried eggplant sticks with marinara for dipping. They have a pub burger and a regular burger. Those are $15 with fries, and a chicken parm sandwich, which is $12 with fries. This is today in the bar at Sophie's out there in River Ridge. They do brunch. This is a new thing. They do it on Saturdays and Sundays. The brunch on Saturday is from 11. It's from noon to 3. And then they reopen again at 5 and go to 10. This is a bottomless mimosa brunch. On Sunday, the brunch is all they do. It's a bottomless mimosa brunch from 11 to 3. They are open Monday and Tuesday from 5 to 9. Wednesday and Thursday, 11 to 9. Friday, 11 to 10, and as I just mentioned, Saturday, they come back from 5 to 10 after doing brunch from noon to 3. This is Sophie's out there in River Ridge. In addition to their brunch on the weekends, they have great things on their menu. I won't go through the whole menu because you could probably do it by heart too, but they have great fried seafood, a catfish platter with fries, Gulf shrimp with fries, Gulf oysters with fries. They have the eggplant Sophie, the 3 fried eggplant medallions over angel hair pasta with a delicious crawfish and shrimp cream sauce. They have the usual meatballs and pasta that you would see in a place like this. Love their hot blue crab dip with the crostinis. They have great onion rings. The triple wedge is a signature. That is a salad of a small wedge, 3 of them on a plate. One has crab meat ravigotte on top, one has shrimp remoulade on top, and the other has fried oysters and blue cheese. That is one of their signature items too. So many wonderful things at Sophie's. Just trust me when I tell you that it is a great place to go for a casual lunch or dinner where you're just going to feel totally comfortable. And you're going to leave having really enjoyed whatever it was that you got. This is Sophie's out there in Harahan at River Ridge. Sophie's of River Ridge, if you want to find out more about them. They are located at 10316, where Jefferson Highway is intersected by Central Avenue. This is 10316 Jefferson Highway. You can find out more about them by calling 504-943-7799. You can go to their website, Sophie's of River Ridge. Totally recommend this place. Love it. 556-9696 is the number. It'd be swell if you called and told me anything you have to tell me about food, where you've been eating. You're probably eating more than I am these days, but I will, you know, it seems like I've been concentrating on my eating on the weekends, which is working because I need to do a whole lot of purging at my house, and I am busy at my house and do not want to take the time out to drive across the lake, so I am kind of getting it all in on the weekends. Now, I'm going to have to add the seafood pot. I've been saying that for a year. But we had such a good time at Seether's, just my sibs and I, over boiled crabs, that we're going to have to do that again, only we'll do it this time at the seafood pot. In 1759, Arthur Guinness leased the St. James Gate Brewery in Dublin. There he began brewing the iconic Guinness Stout. Around the world, pubs celebrate the day with toasts and music and partying in honor of Arthur and his works. Guinness became famous for more than just beer and ale. It also created the Guinness Book of World Records, originally designed to settle arguments in bars. As for the old brewery, it will go on for some time. The term of Guinness's lease was 9,000 years. The Guinnesses owned a castle there called Ashford Castle, which was just, is a hotel now, and it was just named the most beautiful hotel in the world, which indeed it is, and it is something I would recommend highly if you don't mind spending a lot of money on hotel rooms and have to book a long time in advance. 556-9696 is the number. Let's see. I think, speaking of beer, I think that Oktoberfest is underway in Munich. I have a friend who went, and I guess he's gone, but I think he said he's going to be there for 3 weeks. It's called Oktoberfest, but it's actually over pretty much by the time October rolls around. It is the celebration of a wedding, I don't know what, 200 some odd years old, years ago, King Ludwig. Actually, it might not have started already because Tom usually mentions it in his almanac and I have not seen it. So, I will have to check on that. 556-9696 is the number. It'd be swell if you called and told me something about where you've eaten. It's not the last week of Fettuccine Frenzy. It's technically the last week. And then next Wednesday, the 30th, is the last day. But if you have not made it to Fettuccine Frenzy, I will recommend that highly to you because I went. It was superb. And I'm looking to go again one more time before it's a wrap because I think it would be pretty great. Pretty great. My daughter's interested in it, so we will probably go sometime this week. 556-9696 is the number. We are heading into the last part of the year. We have Halloween coming up. We have Thanksgiving, Christmas. All of those things are going to roll around. We'll be at the end of the year before we know it. But it is nice to start thinking about that. I mean, if the year has already passed, at least we can enjoy it by having those wonderful holidays to look forward to. 556-9696 is the number. I want to remind you to go to nomenu.com where you can find recipes for some of the things we talk about, because your holiday table will be made the better for it. Let's just say that. We had a great run of many years of our Thanksgiving holiday. And
3: Louisiana Radio Network, I'm Andrew Greenstein. An LSU student alleges he was raped by a football player, and the East Baton Rouge District Attorney's Office is investigating her allegation.
4: I really just wanted to bring awareness upon this situation because I'm just dealing with a lot right now, and I think that this story needs to be heard.
5: That's Kendall Danielle, who detailed her story on TikTok. She says the incident was reported to the school's Title IX office and the LSU Police Department.
4: The person admitted to it on the record that he did it during the Title IX hearing. They still basically said that there's possibly nothing that's going to be done.
5: LSU President Wade Roos said in a statement that the incident was handled professionally. DA Hiller Moore is requesting LSU turn over its records from their investigation. I'm Jeff Palermo.
3: State police arrest 32 people over the weekend in response to increased criminal activity in Ouachita and Morehouse parishes. State Trooper Ryan Davis says most of them were fugitives.
6: We had 21 fugitive arrests. So what that means is those individuals had warrants out for arrest from the court system.
3: LRN.
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10: I won't dance, don't ask me. I won't dance, don't ask me. I won't dance, madame, with you.
1: Okie dokie, 556-9696 is the number. Got another edible dictionary word for you. It is Brabant potatoes. Love potatoes. I think most people love potatoes. And if I am pressed to say my very favorite way of eating potatoes, I don't know that I can. I know I'm obsessive about house cut fries, but I actually think a baked potato is my favorite way of eating a potato. I know we've talked about this before, and that is probably what I said the last time too. It's hard to beat something as simple as just a baked potato cooked to the sweet spot with the skin on, loaded with butter, which is really all you need, but it is an elevation to have the crispy bacon pieces and the cheddar cheese, and I guess for some people sour cream, but I just I like sour cream. It's one of those things like ice cream. I love it, but if I have to give something up, I will give that up. That is easier than something else. So I usually don't have sour cream around. When I did my birthday party, this would have been now 12, coming up on 12 years ago, I did something like, I'm trying to remember. I think I did steak fries. They were roasted. And then I had like a layered dip with cheese and bacon and sour cream. And then you were supposed to take some of that and make your own like baked potato dipper. It sounds better than it was. It might have been better if I had taken more pains to do it, but the food preparation was interrupted when my sisters from out of town knocked on my door and we had just a nice visit when I was supposed to be cooking. But anyway, it was and is a great pairing to have sour cream with potatoes. I mean, a lot of times you will see if you are thinking of a fancy potato canapé, you could boil red potatoes and half them, roast them, and then put a dollop of sour cream with some chives on top of that. I mean, potatoes are just wonderful no matter how you do them and what kind of potatoes they are. Really, there's no such thing as, in my view, as a bad potato. But Brabants are... Well, I talk about this when I talk about breakfast potatoes, because essentially breakfast potatoes are Brabant potatoes. But you know what? I'm going to try to do Brabant potatoes without frying them. Because as I was talking about this, when I was talking about the Susan Spungen fries that you toss in olive oil and then put on the cookie sheet and roasted them to where they got kind of crispy, those really worked for fries. And I think I will do some Brabant potatoes with the garlic, the olive oil, maybe some scallions, and toss them in the olive oil and roast them crispy too. Because you can really get in the oven if you are skilled, and I'm not, but you can really get a, I won't say indistinguishable from fries, but you can get a very satisfying crunch on potatoes, particularly if you leave the skin on, roasted in the oven. There's an English kind of potato, which Stanley Tucci is always talking about his wife making, and it is boiled red potatoes that are smashed a little bit and then tossed in olive oil and then put in the oven to crisp. And apparently that is the ne plus ultra of potato-dom. But those would be good with a dip of sour cream. Those would be great, actually. I think I want to stop everything and go make some of those. Anyway, Brabant potatoes is the edible dictionary word. It is fried potatoes cut into cubes before cooking. They're often finished in the oven with a drizzle of butter. The butter is usually flavored with garlic or green onions. Brabant potatoes are essentially an enhancement of French fries. They're named for the Duchy of Brabant, which straddled parts of central Belgium and the Netherlands. The people in that area are more enthralled by and do a better job of cooking fried potatoes than any other place on earth. Oh, that just makes me sad. Although it has come back around. When we went back for our 25th anniversary that I was just talking about earlier, we had our honeymoon in Belgium, Bruges and Brussels and Ghent and Tournai. Anyway, we had some interesting meals there. Tom loved the food in Belgium. We had really interesting food. And the fries in Brussels were everywhere, and they were fantastically good. And then we went back 25 years later, and they were all frozen fries. And I was devastated by that, not to mention how upset Tom was. But there are now chains of fry places that have popped up in Belgium and Amsterdam and, of course, Los Angeles, where it's just you go in and you get house-cut fries. So I'm going to have to try that the next time I'm out there. I've got a few single item things that I need to go and get. And hopefully I will have the time to do that. 556-9696 is the number. William Rosenberg, the man who created Dunkin' Donuts in 1948, died on this day in 2002. His shops were doing pretty well, but what turned them into the world's biggest chain of bakeries was franchising, which he began in 1955. I didn't realize Dunkin' Donuts was that old. They have a piece on, you know, they have an episode on Dunkin' Donuts in the Foods That Built America. And I remember that, but I didn't pay a lot of attention to it because I don't really eat donuts. But anyway, they are known for a lot more than donuts now. He later became a promoter of franchising in other businesses. Franchising restaurants has certainly been successful, and it's credited with improving the business standards of the whole industry. On the other hand, it has not been good for the quality aspects of restaurants, at least not in the food towns like New Orleans. I tell you what, New Orleans, and I know this won't surprise anyone, and it's not news to anyone, but New Orleans is having a moment with its new designation as the number one food place in America from Uber and Lyft. I see stories about that all the time, constantly being referenced. Those are the number one, let's see, this is the number one city for people who are calling Ubers and Lyfts, something like that. 556-9696 is the number. I want to tell you about the Pelican Club. The Pelican Club has the best culinary. Now, I know for a fact that the Pelican Club is still doing culinary. I went there on Thursday, had a fantastic meal. I highly recommend it. If you are looking to do a culinary, I said it from the beginning, it is the best one. It is still the best one. It has always been the best one. And you should definitely do the Pelican Club culinary. The reason that the Pelican Club culinary is the best one is that it is, in addition to going longer than anyone else, in addition to being absolutely delicious, which I guarantee, in addition to all of that, it is something that you can choose from the entire menu. And that is unusual because most of the other choices are one or two courses or one or two options, maybe two or three if you're lucky. And two courses or three courses and then one dessert. But this is the entire menu. So you can go to Pelican Club. 36 years of excellence and choose three courses from their entire menu and spend the same price that other people are charging, $58. The appetizer section is the Pelican Club baked oysters, the seafood martini, heirloom tomato, burrata, and walnut salad. They have the escargot and crepe, the seared scallops and artichoke, that's a plus two, crispy calamari, the little gem lettuce wedge, with the Roquefort buttermilk dressing. That sounds so good. New Orleans style barbecue shrimp. I had that. I loved it. Loved it. I had some more of the focaccia today, and I'm going to keep eating it until it's gone. The half fried chicken for an entree, you can choose the prime pork chop, a whole crispy fish. That's that signature citrus Asian glaze with the jasmine rice. Crab and crab spaghetti fino. I will absolutely get that again. It is something new to the menu this year. I got it instead of my usual. And I'm really glad I branched out, because you can't go wrong at the Pelican Club. And I'm just a dumb, dumb creature of habit. So I'm glad I had to try something new. I had the barbecue shrimp, sensational. And the crab and crab spaghetti fino. It was yummy. The panade goldfish with crab meat is another option. The pound whole Maine lobster and fried shrimp, that's a plus four. The seafood Thai curry pot. The surf and turf is a plus four. The pan-seared USDA prime 12-ounce ribeye is a plus seven. And the 12-ounce mustard, walnut, and herb crusted rack of lamb is also plus seven. The desserts, white chocolate bread pudding, the coconut cream pie, the bourbon pecan pie, flourless chocolate decadence cake, and the Grand Marnier creme brulee or the sorbet in fresh fruit. You can't go wrong. Get the bread service. It's $5. It's a wonk of fabulous, light, gorgeous focaccia. And I don't even usually eat focaccia. It comes to the table wrapped in a warm white linen napkin in a basket with a ramekin of butter, soft butter. It's yummy. $5 for that. Add a soup for $8, creamy shrimp bisque, shrimp chicken and sausage gumbo, or vegan carrot coconut ginger soup. This is the Pelican Club. They are not open tonight. I'm just giving you a heads up for tomorrow when they will be open. You have Wednesday, Thursday, Friday, Saturday, Sunday, and the following Wednesday. So you have 6 more days for the Pelican Club for their culinary. They're located at 312 Exchange Place. They will validate your parking for $6, 50 steps across the street from the restaurant at the Monteleone Garage. This is the Pelican Club. Make your reservation for this last week of culinary, 504-523-1504. It's 504-523-1504, the Pelican Club Culinary. Don't miss it, folks. I'm telling you, you should believe me. We'll be back with more of the food show after this.
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1: All righty, 556-9696 is the number. We have Gloria and Greg. But before I go to you guys, let me just say that Katie's is also doing their lunch culinary, and I want to give you the menu for that. You have just the next week to do this, folks. $25. At Katie's, where we always talk about how delicious it is, because it is. Duck empanadas, gumbo, or Caesar salad for starter. The sliced pork loin with sweet potatoes and Marchand de Vin sauce. Smothered chicken and onions, with onions, mushrooms, and gravy over mashed potatoes. Or the Katie's classic with fries. They have the white chocolate bread pudding for dessert. Go do that tonight. It's white chocolate day. Katie's, $25. That's their culinary. Got one more week of that. Come on in, Gloria and Greg.
11: Hello.
1: Hi.
11: Hi. So we have a report. Go, Greg.
12: Yeah, it's the empanada emporium.
1: Talk to me. Tell me.
12: Well, you know, we had an international kind of crowd there. Mm-hmm. And yeah. They had a press, believe it or not, a press that pressed empanadas closed. And
1: really?
12: And one of them called it the Makina. But it was a machine. Well, when I was in Sicily, they call a car a macchina. An automobile is a macchina.
1: Okay.
12: And they call this press made out of plastic a macchina.
11: That's what it was, a press.
12: Yeah. So,
11: Greg was playing with it.
12: Yeah, it looked like a set of false teeth.
11: Or a duck. It looked like quite frankly the duck. But anyway, so...
12: So we had everybody ate empanadas, of course,
11: She baked them and fried some, so both.
12: Two different
1: And which ones did you prefer? Which do you prefer?
11: The baked.
12: Baked.
1: I like baked, too. I mean, you don't have to have everything fried. I like a baked meat pie and a baked empanada, too.
12: Yeah.
1: What was inside? What was inside of it?
11: A meat, like ground meat.
1: Yeah.
11: No, but she had raisins and other spices in there.
1: I was afraid you were going to say that. Raisins and potatoes.
11: I'm sorry? Potatoes?
1: Raisins and potatoes. No potatoes? Okay.
11: No onions and garlic and that kind of stuff.
1: Yeah.
11: Only raisins. Okay. A few raisins. They were small. I liked them.
1: You did?
11: Yes, I did, but I like raisin in food. I don't have a problem with that. I've eaten all kinds of stuff.
12: Yeah, but the best
11: currants. We have another friend from Greg grew up with her in his neighborhood when they were young, and she was from Chile. Her dad was a jockey, and her mama used to make them. And she made them really good. And she put olives.
1: Oh, I love that! Love that idea.
11: And grapes, didn't she? I mean, raisins. Yes.
1: Really?
11: Yeah, hers were, and she made her own dough. She didn't. Ruth, I don't know where she found them, but she held it up and showed me. It looked like a package of tortillas because it was round like a tortilla, small, but it was dough. So maybe Sam's or somewhere. I have no idea where she got them. I didn't ask her. But they were okay. It was okay. I'm sure, homemade would be better.
12: They wiped out the chorizo pasta.
11: Yeah, Greg decided to make that chorizo pasta.
12: Yeah, I made chorizo pasta because they like spice, all these people. And with the flame roasted tomatoes.
1: Nice.
12: Roasted tomatoes.
1: That sounds yummy.
12: Oh yeah, and old food chorizo is really good because it's not real greasy.
11: No,
1: I love chorizo, even if it is really greasy. I love it.
12: Gloria grew up on it, but I got some from Ideal on Clearview Airline, and it was like 80% grease.
11: Years ago, so
12: I'm not doing that anymore.
1: I don't know. 80% grease? That's yikes. Okay.
12: Yeah, so you put what I mean, but David, one of the guys, he's been all over to South America too. His wife is from Chile. And he said he bought it, did the same thing. He had like an inch or a grease in the pan after he fried it off. The chorizo was floating in grease.
11: Yeah.
1: Oh, well.
11: It's fine. It's not like that at all. It's just enough. But it is hot, not too much,
12: It's a little beyond medium, but you don't have to add any pepper in it at all when you make something with chorizo because it's spicy enough.
11: And you use a corkscrew pasta.
12: Yeah, I use the spirals.
11: It was different, but everybody different.
1: All right.
12: Yeah, they like spice. Yeah, then we had an ice cream cake, and they made a spinach salad.
11: Made a nice salad with spinach. Slices of strawberry and feta cheese.
1: Oh, that sounds good.
11: With only spinach, yeah.
1: Nice. That sounds really good.
11: That was.
1: What was the dressing?
11: I think
12: it was a homemade dressing.
11: Just a homemade, vinegar and oil kind of thing.
1: Okay. So not a creamy one, just a vinaigrette. Okay. Okay.
11: No.
12: Whatever the spices.
11: I don't know. Her husband makes it. Yeah, it was. Yeah, I ate a lot of salad. It was really good.
1: So, okay, I love spinach salad.
11: That's our report.
1: Okay. Well, I like it. I was looking forward to it, and you did not disappoint me. Thank you. I appreciate it.
11: I heard that the one you, that culinary, where's Katie's, where they have duck empanadas?
1: Yeah, that's the Katie's.
11: Is it good?
1: Oh, I didn't go yet. I haven't gone yet. I got like another week to go.
11: No,
1: this
11: I
1: is, I bet it was delicious though. Someone told me that it was great.
11: Yeah, but you did say it was an empanada, right?
1: It's an empanada. Yeah, you have a choice in the first course of gumbo, Caesar salad, or duck empanada.
11: See? Yeah, Greg didn't hear that. He thought it wasn't. But I heard it. So yeah, we'll have to try that out.
1: Yeah,
11: so
1: you got a week
11: culinary
1: left.
11: For the rest of the month?
1: Yeah, till the end of the month, but that's next week, so get over there.
11: Maybe we'll have to go there for lunch.
1: All right.
12: People from Wisconsin.
11: It's been a while since we went there.
1: It's
11: okay,
1: a steal. All right. Take care. Thank you, guys. Appreciate it. Bye-bye.
11: Okay, bye-bye.
1: All right. Bye-bye. 556-9696. Don't use that number. I am done with the show. I want to tell you lastly about Trinas. They are newly opened with their new digs. Beautiful, beautiful place. As a matter of fact, you know what I think I'm going to do? I think I am going to read a testimonial about this right from the one that I got last night. Five of us went to Trinas for lunch today. Our waiter told us they stopped doing the culinary menu after a couple of weeks in September after they said, also, they said there's no free valet parking after Labor Day. So those two things that I was telling you, don't listen to those. But the food was great. Four of us got half-fried oyster poor boys, three with turtle soup, which they said was better than Mandina's. Two people got those beautiful, huge salads they make. The bread on poor boy was so fresh, and they had slaw on them. My other friend had the Gruyere smash burger and house-cut fries. She loved the burger. Oysters were cooked perfectly. I tasted the fries. They were delicious, not greasy. The restaurant is light and airy. Very nice lunch. So I'm going to use that. And then it's someone else's viewpoint. And that is, I think, always nice to get another viewpoint. But that is the Trinas. I would say culinary, but they're not doing it. So just going over and see the new digs at Trinas. They have a now 40-seat private room that they carved out of the new renovation. It's white tablecloth now. The oyster bar is still the best oyster bar in town. 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And they have a new wine list to go with their new digs. 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That's where you'll find Tom's 53 years worth of work. That's an awful lot of things that Tom wrote. Type anything into the search bar on the homepage. You'll come up with, I don't know, 5 or 10 articles about whatever it is that you are looking to learn about. And you will learn something and be entertained at the same time. On nomenu.com, you will find a list of open restaurants, restaurant reviews, dining diaries, vintage pieces, extinct restaurants. I move the dining diary over to Instagram, where I post just about every day of the week. At the New Orleans Menu, I'd love it if you follow us there. I'd also love it if you click the link in the bio and make a donation to our fund. We are collecting funds for a scholarship or scholarships in Tom's name at the HRT Department of UNO. That is it for the show. Tell a friend, will you? We have fun. It's Topic A in New Orleans. I'm Mary Ann Fitzmaurice. It's time for the news from Town Hall, WGSO New Orleans. It's the Food Show. It's 4 o'clock. Good night.
13: Hello, I'm Bob Agnew in Washington. President Trump told world leaders today at the UN General Assembly that after the midterm elections, he'll have some big decisions to make regarding Iran.
14: Will a deal be made with Iran that lets them rebuild and create a far greater country than it ever was before? Maybe one of the greatest in the Middle East or even the world? Or do I annihilate the Islamic Republic and do it quickly, never giving them a chance to kill and destroy people and countries again?
13: An historic security deal reached between President Trump and Greenland now with the goal of better securing the U.S. and other countries. Here's correspondent Laura Winters.
15: It's a done deal. The president meeting with both the Danish and Greenland prime ministers at the United Nations for the signing ceremony. The U.S. will be reopening two Cold War-era military bases there. The president says this is all about security.
14: By expanding America's footprint in the Arctic and North Atlantic, this deal also protects Europe, in addition to America, and greatly protects them.
15: Laura Winters reporting.
13: The White House just answered a press access lawsuit. We get the details from correspondent Willie Nelson.
16: CNN, MSNBC, and Politico are suing after losing White House press access. The White House fired back that access is a privilege, not a right, and posted a list of similar restrictions under Obama and Biden. That list includes Fox News being kept out of a pool, AP phone records being seized, and hundreds of hard passes cut under Biden-era rules. The administration is calling the lawsuit selective outrage from outlets that stayed quiet when Democrats did it. Willie Nelson, The White House.
13: Two helicopter pilots were killed when their aircraft crashed on Sunday while conducting water drops on a wildfire at Yosemite National Park. The pilots were the only people on board, and they were employed by a contract aircraft company called Precision. On Wall Street at the close, the Dow was down 171 points, the NASDAQ up 122. More at townhome.com.
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13: Even as world leaders gathered in New York awaiting his remarks earlier today, President Trump first took time to stop and see the city's controversial mayor.
20: After an hour-long chat with President Trump, Mayor Zoran Mamdani acknowledged their political and policy differences, but said,
21: "At a time where hundreds of thousands of New Yorkers are asking the questions of how they can afford this city, I appreciate the conversation the president and I have had on the subject of how we can make it easier to afford life in this great city that we call our home."
20: And off the Democratic Socialist mayor, President Trump offered these comments.
22: "You have to understand, I want what's good for New York. I want what's good for the country. So if I had a choice of having him be a bad mayor or horrible mayor, I don't want that. I want him to be a great mayor, and he's certainly got potential."
20: I'm Ben Thomas.
13: A grand jury determined that there was no evidence to warrant charges in the death of Nolan Wells. He's a black college student whose body was found after a July 4th boating trip. Breaking news at townhall.com.
0: The official start of fall coming our way at 7:05 tonight. We got the temperatures dropping into the 70s tonight. We'll return back to about low 90s tomorrow as a weak front clears the area, like last week, a low humidity front, to bring down the dew point temperatures, give us a more comfortable feel, at least at nighttime and early in the mornings. But Thursday morning starting 70s, Thursday afternoon low 90s, 60s and 70s on the North Shore, Friday, Saturday, Sunday, 90-ish under partly sunny skies. 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
1: 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I am your host, Rusty Autry. Thank you for joining me today. I appreciate you all. 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Please give us a follow at the Best Bank Show on Facebook. All right, so we've got a good show later on in the show, the second half of the show. A beloved West Banker, Mayor Belinda Constant, will be calling in and giving us some updates on all things Gretna. Looking forward to that. As always, I'd like to do a couple of shout-outs real quick. I had a really great dinner on Friday at Drift End Diner in Algiers Point. You know, of course, Algiers is a valuable West Bank community, one that I really appreciate. My restaurant located in Algiers, of course, but Algiers Point, right on the river. If you haven't been in that little neighborhood, that community in a while, check it out. But Drift Inn Diner on Verrett Street is a very cool place, and it's a, you know, kind of a throwback style diner, but it's elevated diner food. They have delicious milkshakes and burgers and tuna melts, that kind of stuff, but really cool place. On Friday, I had a luncheon with the WBIA, West Bank Business and Industry Association, and we had a very, fun, energetic, always interesting, entertaining speaker, Mr. Michael Heck of the New Orleans Inc., and he just said, you know, had some really positive things to say. He feels very bullish about our Louisiana economy, the jobs that are coming into South Louisiana. We've been talking about it here on this show, how the, you know, West Bank community is benefiting from some industrial investment as well as South Louisiana generally. And, you know, he just had some very positive things to say. I think that whole lunch, you know, meeting at there right there in Cafe Hope in Gretna, we had a great vibe, I feel. So many people in that room felt similar. I think, you know, we have a lot to look forward to here. So that was a good event. And if you are a business owner on the West Bank, you really should consider joining the WBIA, West Bank Business and Industry Association, on a monthly basis. They put together these lunches, different events, networking events, and always have valuable, interesting, informed speakers that are given a lot of insight, stuff that as a business person here on the West Bank, you really need to stay on top of and understand. So I think, you know, give that organization a look and consider joining. On Saturday, spent some time down in Lafitte, Keep the West Bank Beautiful, sponsored an event down there, as well as Tim Kerner and Tim Kerner's Senior and other people for the Love Our Waterways month. So we spent some time down on Lafitte in a couple of canoes. Me, Chad Sherman, and a couple of others paddled around, and we wound up getting on a rock jetty and just picking up some trash. It was a kind of a lovely morning. Of course, Saturday was a very hot day, but we had some good time.

times out there picking up trash, beautifying our community. So shout out to the dozens and dozens of folks that showed up to help. It was a really good turnout. Mr. Chris Bro, as well, one of the organizers, showed up early with coffee and donuts. And then there was an organization, I think it was a church organization, I'm not exactly sure who provided lunch, but there was a lunch at the end and when everyone got back to the Seafood Pavilion there in Lafitte. So that was a good day. Shout out to everyone who participated. And as always, we're going to continue to keep the focus on keeping our communities litter-free, keep the West Bank beautiful. I will bring you more information on these types of events. If you want to get involved, we're always looking for volunteers. We need people to help with the organization as far as like being part of the board as well. So if you're interested in any of those things, you can find the Keep the West Bank Beautiful on Facebook as well. You can reach out to me. I can put you in contact with Mr. Chad Sherman or Chris Bro, and you could find out how you can be involved if you want to get involved with the board of Keep the West Bank Beautiful. All right. Excited about a lot of things coming up. I know that this is festival season, and there's so many things coming up. One of them that I think a lot of folks look forward to, a big kind of festival happening soon, is the Gumbo Fest, October 9th through the 11th. Down, it's moved, you know, it used to be in Avondale, but right now the Gumbo Fest is being hosted at the Westwego Farmers Market, a great little place to have a festival. Looking forward to that festival coming up. There's all kinds of events this time of year. I hope that you become aware and get involved. If you don't have it, you can get the app, the Gretna Live app. Stay on top of some things happening in Gretna. There's also the Visit Jefferson Parish app, which gives you a lot of events happening in Jefferson Parish. But you can kind of keep informed about something that's happening almost every single weekend. And it's a great time of year. Beautiful weather right around the corner. First day of fall, I believe. And we're going to have our false fall. You know, we get that little cool snap. We call it false fall every year. We get a day or two, some nice fall weather, and then bam, we get right back to the heat. So that's what we have to look forward to here, I'm sure, soon. Also, I wanted to bring something to you. If you're out at the restaurant, the Olive Branch Cafe, and you see a box at the restaurant in Marrero, this is a diaper box. All right, so Diaper Need Awareness Week is September 14th through the 20th, but for the whole for the next 2 weeks, we're going to be, or next week, I should say, we're going to be collecting diapers. 3 in 5 parents miss work or school because they can't afford diapers. So if you have the ability to donate some diapers, there's a box there at the restaurant in Marrero. It's a big deal. Diapers, as everything else, has gotten very expensive. 1 in 2 families can't afford enough diapers to keep their infants dry and healthy. So the Junior League of New Orleans supports National Diaper Bank Network, and Olive Branch Cafe is currently, as well as Schnell's Restaurant, we're currently accepting donations. You can drop off new diapers, all sizes and wipes, all the way through September 30th. So this box will be located at the restaurant in Marrero all the way to the 30th, so you still have now another week that you can get your diaper donation or wipes donation in for the Junior League of New Orleans and help families in our community struggling to buy diapers for their infants. And so we all know that's important. So shout out to the Junior League for that. Miss Blair Bourgeois as well. She is heading up that initiative at the Olive Branch. So I appreciate her. And we have also, I think we're going to have Mr. Big John Comble call in. I think he's calling in the next segment. Look forward to having him when we get back from a break. But he's going to tell us about some upcoming exciting events that he's always so generous in reaching out to folks in our community, raising money for one cause or another through his car shows and other things that he does. And we're going to give him some time to tell us about what he's got coming up very soon and what do we have to look forward to coming up in the next couple months with this fall weather as we await it and all the different things that are happening in our community. So we'll be welcoming Mr. John Comble in just a minute when we get back from this break. And then again, of course, later in the show, Miss Mayor Belinda Constant from City of Gretna.

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7: homies? All right, welcome back to The Best Bank Show. I'm your host, Rusty Autry. Today's show, as always, brought to you by the Olive Branch Cafe. Folks on the phone with me, I have West Bank famous Big John Comble. Mr. Big John, you with me?
8: Yeah, I'm right here, sir.
7: Hey, brother. Thank you so much for calling. I know you're a busy guy, but I wanted to have you on. First of all, thank you. A couple of weeks ago, two Tuesdays back, you guys showed up with a bunch of your Jeeps and ate in at the Olive Branch Cafe in Marrero. I think you brought over 70 folks, came in, ate, blessed my staff, generous tippers, had a great night. You call it food, fellowship, and fun, and it was just that. It was so nice. Sheriff showed up, Sheriff Lapinto as well, very kind of him. But I really appreciate what you did there for me, and big boost to my business. And I know that's something that you believe in, and I really appreciate it.
8: So, and I really appreciate that. We had a great time over there. It's one of our favorite restaurants on the Best Bank. And basically what we try to do is try to support all the restaurants right now, because this is a rough time for the restaurants. Yeah. So 5 months ago, we started off going to Lee's Hamburgers in Metairie. We went to Gattusa's Restaurant in Gretna, Salvo's in Plaquemines Parish with Jerry, Sheriff Turledge. And then, of course, by your famous restaurants. This month, October 13th, we are going to Cafe Hope in Timberlane. And one thing I like to say is a big thank you to all the politicians in Jefferson Parish that come out and support us. Every time we show up at a restaurant, one of the sheriffs shows up, the supporters. We got Pat Connick will be there at the Cafe Hope to support us, along with some other politicians to help us. And we're getting phone calls like crazy now to go to different restaurants. We've even been offered money. We're not looking for money. We're not looking for a free meal. We just want to come out and support these restaurants. So we're thankful for the Best Bank that we're there to help them out.
7: Well, you know, you're very generous, John, in all your efforts with your car shows and your combos, customs cruisers, and all the different ways that you are involved in our community, and I can't say enough how much of an inspiration you are, how generous you are, of course. And it, I mean, a lot of folks don't even know all the stuff that you do, but from me to you, I appreciate it. It is definitely something that is needed in this time. Like you said, it's definitely a tough time for restaurants, but I appreciate it. Tell us about some other things. I know you got at least one car show coming up. We're coming into the fall months, cooler weather. I'm sure you got a whole bunch of stuff planned.
8: So we do about 3-4 car shows a year. And I was even asked one time, what do we charge? We don't charge. We want to help that certain church or hospital or whatever. But November 14th, we have one of the largest car shows in Jefferson Parish. It's going to be at Snell's Restaurant, 5501 4th Street. We're going to have the Shore High School Band going to be playing music. It's going to be opened by the Lieutenant Governor. We have Southern Fire Band that's going to be playing. And it's not just Jeeps, it's cars, trucks. Last year we had over 100-something cars there. We profited like almost $64,000 for a one-day show. And all that money goes back to the West Bank people for different things that they need help with and things like that. So we got a golf tournament coming up December 5th at Timberlane Country Club. We also have a bowling tournament October 10th. So we do a lot of fundraisers all through the year to help out the community on the West Bank.
7: Yeah, without a doubt, and it's definitely appreciated. A lot of different organizations benefit. I like the fact that you spread it around. You're giving money to different organizations and different causes, and that's really very valuable, and I'm very happy to see that.
8: And one thing about it is the Jefferson Parish is and the businesses out there support everything we do because they know where the money's going. They get to see it on social media. They get to see it on television. And things that we do are the giveaways that we give. So we are here for our West Bank people as much as we can, or the people here in Jefferson Parish, should I say.
7: One of the things, I told Lewis this too at Cafe Hope, because he called me just to get a little, kind of an idea of what to expect when you guys go to his place next month, or this, I guess, in October, right? So I told him, I said, man, the thing about it, these guys, they just want to help the restaurant. They're not looking for at all a handout. They're not looking for a discount. They're not looking for anything except to bring business, tip your staff, enjoy each other's company, hang out for a little while. I know y'all are going to have a great time at Cafe Hope. You know, Lewis at Cafe Hope, they have that beautiful patio veranda overlooking the golf course. It's going to be a beautiful night. I'm hoping the weather's going to be perfect for y'all, but I know that's going to be a great night. I'm going to make a point to pass by as well on my way home after the show that night, and I'm looking forward to that. I think it's going to be a great night, but here's what I was going to say. This is what John's all about. He says to me, Rusty, all we want to do is spend money at your place, help your business, tip your employees. We don't need any kind of a handout, special treatment of any kind. And he didn't even allow me to comp him and his wife's meal. He said, no, we're paying full price. We insist that's what this is about.
8: Well, and that's what it is. It's all about, really, to come out and help the community and let the community know that the Conbell Custom Cruises, we go everywhere. A year or so ago, we was in Bay St. Louis. And all the West Bank people came out there to support us, that we just want to help one of our brothers that was sick at that time. And we raised over $11,000 that day at Bay St. Louis, because everybody on the West Bank knows what the Conbell Custom Cruises is out there to do, help and support the West Bank. But the West Bank is also helping us to support the things that we need. And that's why we get certain people to come out there. Father Steve with Shore High School came out there last year and blessed over 100-something cars. Bless mine 3 times just to make sure. But yeah. I tell you what, we are so proud of our West Bank. It's unbelievable. And we're proud of you, everything that you're doing out there also, Rusty, for the West Bank.
7: Well, I appreciate you saying that. It means a lot. But just so folks understand, Big John, he's been on the West Bank, been in business for decades with his Combles Customs there on 4th Street. He's got a beautiful building. He keeps up. He's got these awesome murals painted on the side of it. You can't miss his Jeeps and some of the guys in his clubs driving around. They're spectacular. LED lights at night when they were in the parking lot. It was like, it was almost like a carnival out there with the lights and all. It got a lot of attention. It definitely brought in a lot of people with him and really helped my business. But also he's got Schnell's Restaurant. That's the business that you can support him. Go to Schnell's. Classic, New Orleans, West Bank Restaurant, good food, oyster po' boy. You still doing an oyster po' boy?
8: Yes, sir.
7: That was my go-to there, and it's just definitely a place that you need to support. This man is all about the West Bank, loves, generous with everyone. I can't say enough about him. Thank you so much for calling in today, John.
8: Rusty, thanks so much for having me. I appreciate it.
7: All right, brother. Have a great day.
8: You too. Thanks again.
7: All right, folks. Well, there you go. This is the real deal. He cares about his community. Mr. John Combo, always looking for ways to help, works tirelessly to raise money for lots of different causes here on the West Bank, and I'm proud to know him. But like you said, man, a lot of things coming up the next few months. Stay on top of these events. And, you know, download the app, Visit Jefferson app, and also Gretna Live has their own app. And later in the show, we'll be talking to Mayor Belinda Constant. But this time of year, there's so much stuff going on. If you have a festival or an event that you want to promote, feel free to call. There's so much stuff happening that I can't keep up with all of it, right? You know, I talked about the Gumbo Fest coming up. That's a big one that I look forward to. But if there's something that you want to talk about or promote here on the West Bank, feel free to give us a call on any of our shows. You can shoot me a message on Facebook as well. But the show phone number, as always, 504-556-9696. Let us know what you have. You know, getting back to this Luncheon Friday with the WBIA, I really enjoyed Michael Heck's an energetic, entertaining speaker. He's always kind of funny. But he brings up a lot of points, you know, things where Louisiana specifically and maybe the West Bank in the past has squandered some opportunities to really make some big advancements in job growth and in industrial investment. And I think he feels confident that this time is going to be different, right? That's kind of what the theme of his talk was. This time is going to be different. In other words, all the things that we're talking about, whether it's SpaceX or the Hyundai steel plant, there's other things here happening on the West Bank as well. But this time, it's going to be different. His view is that the business, the focus on business here in South Louisiana is more intense right now, that there's longer term commitments, and I'm hopeful that he's right. I really am, because there's a lot of stuff happening, and there's a lot of stuff for us to be excited about. It's going to benefit. You hear me say it all the time: a rising tide lifts all boats. So what's good for Vermilion Parish is good for Jefferson Parish. All right. So this is the kind of thing we're talking about. So, man, I'm excited. All right, folks, we're up against another break. Stay with us. When we get back, we'll have Mayor Belinda Constant with us. You're listening to the Best Bank Show.
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14: Louisiana Radio Network, I'm Andrew Greenstein. Louisiana is putting another $100 million into the state's fortified roof program. Insurance Commissioner Tim Temple says Louisiana has the fastest fortified roof grant program in the country. He says improving the resilience of homes is key to reducing insurance losses.
15: Fortified roof means your roof is engineered for your tiles to stay on, your contents to stay dry. And if that happens, you don't have the coin that many of us have experienced in Louisiana.
14: Governor Landry is calling for a 90-day ban on diesel exports, with diesel now averaging more than $6 a gallon in Louisiana. In an appearance on CNBC, Landry says while the overall solution needs to be wide-ranging, his temporary export moratorium is a start.
16: Putting in place a 90-day export ban certainly would create a supply of diesel in the country, which would cause diesel prices to fall.
14: The Louisiana Mid-Continent Oil and Gas Association says halting diesel exports would force refineries to reduce production, which would also decrease the production of gasoline. LRN.
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0: All right, welcome back to the Best Bank Show. Thank you for staying with me. I am super excited to have my next guest call in. She's always a fun, informative guest. Definitely no stranger to the West Bank crowd. Mayor of Gretna, Miss Belinda Constant. Miss Belinda, are you with me?
1: I am. Hi, Rusty. How are you?
0: I'm so great. I've been feeling blessed for a long time, but I've been feeling even more blessed lately. I don't know. You know what happened at my restaurant, you know, a few weeks back. I feel like it was such a miracle. But I have just been in an attitude of gratefulness for that and for other things, I guess. But blessed and blessed even more now today. You're calling in to talk to us about all the exciting things happening in Gretna. Thank you so much for calling.
1: Oh, thank you for having me again. I really appreciate it.
0: Well, I know that there's no shortage of stuff happening. And I always tell people, if you don't have it, you got to get the Gretna Live app. I think that's a really cool thing because it helps keep you on top of some of the things happening in Gretna. But there's so much happening, including, you know, the big Gretna Festing coming up. But you start with wherever you want to start with and tell us about some of the things that are happening real soon.
1: Yes, and that's truly where I want to start. I want to start with Gretna Festing because still a lot of people are just finding out, oh, wait, no Gretna Fest? No, but we've pivoted. We're having Gretna Festing. And really, it truly is turning out to be, I think, a great way to fall into October, if you will. And if, you know, for some reason we have inclement weather one weekend, we've got three other weekends where people can experience this great community and great music. So even though we've got construction going on and it's made it impossible to build out the streets with vendor space, we're taking everything over the levee to the Bachelor. If people are familiar, and I know people, lots of people are, where we do the concert series, it's on that side of the Bachelor by the amphitheater seating, and that's where we will have these phenomenal concerts every Saturday night in October, and our movie nights have moved to every Friday night in October. So, yes, we're very excited about Gretna Festin, and it's free.
0: You know, I've said this before, Mayor, and I know you appreciate this. Whenever someone hears free, a free festival, a free event, anything free, it is free to them. But it's not free. There are a lot of people making huge effort. There's expense involved. You have sponsors, the city of Gretna, the citizens volunteering their time. A lot of people are sacrificing time and their own money to make this event happen. It is such an awesome thing to be able to put on for the public to enjoy, like you said, for free. And, you know, it comes at a time where everyone, you know, here we are in the end of, you know, September and we're heading into October. And, you know, I'm knocking on wood, but we have come through a hurricane season without even the slightest scare. We have to be feeling, everyone's feeling a sense of relief. What a great time to just relax, celebrate a uneventful hurricane season, right? We're so needed this. And just kick back, relax, and be grateful for what we have, you know, just been through and without a season, without a hurricane at all this season.
1: You know, Rusty, that is so true. You know, you were talking about blessings, absolutely counting our blessings about this hurricane season.
0: Yeah.
1: I know everybody feels a sense of relief, and it's getting to be more and more concerning, right? As we see these crazy weather events, as we approach hurricane season, it truly sets people in a place of concern, I guess is the best way to say it. And so on the back end of September, we're feeling blessed for sure that this is where we are. And, you know, on top of that, this has been a hard year for a lot of people.
0: Yes.
1: A hard year financially. You know, we've got crazy things going on as far as pricing of things, and families are feeling it. And while we're having our own, I don't even want to say it's a struggle, it's a challenge right now because it's all good things, construction and things that are bringing the community forward is challenging at the time, right? And that's where we are. So in the challenge of having to pivot, I think it's going to be an incredible opportunity for families to come out and enjoy something we can provide this year through the help of Jefferson Parish and Councilman Kerner in District 1 and through the help of the state and also some city money that's been put in place so that our local restaurants can reap the benefit this year. and can, you know, during these challenging times with construction, it's been hard finding places to park down here, let alone anything else. So this is an opportunity to give back to our restaurants and support them in a mighty way. So we want you to come down here and experience these great weekends. I can tell you quickly, if they haven't already heard, some of the acts and the schedule of the acts. We've got this October 3rd is Third Eye Blind, and it's being opened up by Peabody, and that's the weekend everybody's talking about. We've sold some things already, and I want to talk a bit about that because there is some VIP experiences, even though it's a free event. October 10th, we start with Miss Irma Thomas, the Queen of Soul, and she is incredibly excited about being here in Gretna. She's played Gretna Fest so many times. And then the headliner is the Spinners. So she's very excited about that, as well as people probably my age would be, or maybe a little bit older. October 17th, Shane Smith and the Saints, and opening for them is Them Old Ghosts. And then finishing out October 24th in a big way with a Dolly celebration, country night, opening with our favorite who grew up right here on the stages of downtown Gretna, Miss Amanda Shaw, followed by Gretchen Wilson, our little redneck girl who sings that song so well. Big in country, excited about the lineup, and excited to have everybody come down here.
0: Well, I know we're heading into the fall season, you know, and we always get that false fall where we get some little cool weather and the heat comes back. But I am looking forward to having some beautiful weather nights in October. And, of course, the fall signals the holidays. And the city of Gretna does Christmas and the holiday season like no other. It is truly something that you want to experience. The live nativity, the vibe, the Christmas lights, and all the different little festivities that y'all do is so cool. It is really, if you haven't experienced Christmas in Gretna, you know, you definitely want to do it because they do it right. It seems like it's even getting better every year.
1: We have been so happy to be able to showcase the 100-year-old oaks on Huey P. Long Avenue throughout the Christmas season. We light up this area the day after Thanksgiving. We have an incredible Christmas parade where all the kids get to see Santa, and all these events, old-time Christmas caroling and lights on the avenue every weekend, every night, actually, with the bubbles being able to be rented on weekend nights. And we call that, you know, the bubbles and picnic under the lights. You rent these bubbles and then you come out here and throw your own picnic, throw your own party. We're going to open up those to rent at the end of November. You've got to take advantage of that. It's an incredible way to celebrate just you and your friends out under the beauty of the oaks and the lights on Huey P. Long. And lots of good things will be happening all of those weekends. So they definitely, Gretna Live is the way to do it. It's going to showcase everything that we're doing during this busy season with the opening of the concerts and the movies right into Christmas. So you are so right to have people download that app and join the fun and come out here in City of Gretna and eat, drink, and play with your kids up and down Huey P. Long.
0: So I know you have something this week. Was it is there like a little wine sipping tour coming up this weekend, or that's next weekend?
1: Okay, so this weekend, not this weekend. So next weekend, we've got, there's also some of the businesses that get together and they do sip and stroll. And basically what that is that's all of our restaurants and our boutiques here on Huey P. Long. They do some fun things individually to get everybody, give them a chance to go experience different things at all the restaurants, go experience some of the gifts that they can purchase or some specials that are happening at the boutiques. It's a fun event. People are really enjoying that. I think people have discovered places they didn't know existed here in downtown Gretna. So, yes, that is something that's happening actually October 9th. on a Saturday. So that is not, well, that's a couple of weekends,
0: yeah,
1: right?
0: Yeah, you're right. That's a couple of weeks. So I know that you also, we're going to be taking a break, but I'd like for you to stay. I think you're going to stay with us through the break. When we come back, we could talk about the Thrivers Parade. We also have a new boutique opening up in Old Gretna as update us on the progress with the market and the Fifth Street project. So we got still a lot more to talk about. You're listening to The Best Bank Show. Mayor Belinda Constant is going to stay with us through the break. So you do too. 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
0: All right, welcome back to the Best Bank Show. Thank you for staying with us on the phone. Have Gretna Mayor, Miss Belinda Constant. Right before the break, we were talking about all the exciting things, Gretna Festing coming up. And coming back from the break, we wanted to get an update on the market, renovations, and the Fifth Street Project, and also a Thriver Parade. I mean, there's always so much going on in Gretna. It is definitely worth downloading the Gretna Live app so you can keep up with all the different ways that you can enjoy the city of Gretna, this historic city, the heart of the West Bank here. But Mayor, tell us a little bit about the market project and how that is coming along.
1: I don't know. If you haven't been in downtown Gretna, it's truly worth a drive here to see the progress of what used to be the covered market. Is really was a covered parking lot. Today, you ride UEP Long, while it's still covered by barricades, you can see it truly has evolved into a sense of place. The lighting, the wording on each end of the market, it's called now the Gretna Marketplace. It has a defined sense of space, like I said. It's got beautiful brick columns. It's got the perforated metal that defines the arches to emulate the buildings, the other buildings that are owned by the city here, and the city hall itself. And just in keeping with the time that the city was developed, it truly is reminiscent of that and a true marketplace. It looks like it could have been built years ago. And there's still lots of things they're doing, the sounds, the electrical, the lights, the installation of all of that is still happening. So it's still under construction, but it definitely is something that is so excited and so needed. This is the heartbeat of the city.
0: Well, you have seen, as all of us have seen, the idea that, you know, there are farmers markets. There are definitely a few other farmers markets here on the West Bank and across the metro area. But in true Mayor Belinda Constance typical fashion, she is again on the cutting edge, having a cute, wonderful, very sweet, quaint farmers market. Now it's time to upgrade. Now we're going to get again lead the way in creating a truly beautiful space that looks historic, but with all the modern conveniences. Again, leading the way in this, you know, era of farmers markets, creating one that is truly spectacular and worth a visit. I suggest to you that this farmers market, it was before, but if there was any doubt, now this is, in an era of farmers markets all over the place, this is going to be the best one. Aesthetically pleasing, with the modern conveniences, truly leading the way as always.
1: Well, Rusty, I appreciate those comments. I truly do. It's been a great journey for not just us, but I think for the entire West Bank. This has been a nucleus post-Katrina. It's been a place where people have come, they've met people here. We've had businesses that have evolved and been birthed through being a farmer's market vendor. Yes. People now have brick and mortar because they started off with a table unloading out of their truck. There's so many success stories like that, not just here, but across the region. And our vendors come from across the region. And I'm happy to see other farmers markets developing as well on the West Bank, because some of our vendors are able to operate through those markets as well, because they're taking those markets and making sure that they don't interfere the day or the time of the Gretna market. So that's truly helpful for the vendors, because now they have so many options and they don't have to pick and choose. They can really take advantage of multiple markets on the West Bank, and that's a great thing.
0: It is nice to see that. You're right. That is nice to see that kind of coordination and effort to make space that people can enjoy coming to all the markets. You know, and also, like you said, there's businesses that are starting because of these markets. There's a boutique that's opening, Southern.
1: Yes. Oh, my goodness. That is the Southern Charm Arch and Boutique.
0: Yes.
1: And I went there yesterday to speak to the owners. They're so excited. I'm so excited. It's in the little house that Flirty Girl started when she came over to the West Bank. And then, of course, everybody knows she bought property down Huey P. Long. But what an incredible story for Lauren with Flirty Girl to really undergird these people and the people that are putting this co-op together in that little boutique, helping them get started. I mean, that is truly what Gretna and community is all about. Just embracing others, right?
0: Yes. She did a video promoting this business. I thought it was very generous and very kind for her to use her platform to promote this, but just like you said, in true Gretna fashion, lifting everyone up and being behind these businesses like that was really cool.
1: So a couple of dates too, I want to say for sure. October 31st, big ribbon cutting, farmers market morning. That's the first day the farmers market is going to leave the neutral ground and go back into their space. October 31st, big morning, wear your costumes, come out and celebrate with the ribbon cutting of the farmers market going back home to the Gretna Marketplace. And then November 1st, we're doing a formal dinner under the market for the farmers market in celebration of their new space at 5 o'clock in the afternoon. Tickets are on sale at the Gretna Welcome Center. We did this dinner last year. It sold out so quickly. 150 people sitting under the market at a formal dinner, and Chef Tom Hinyib from Sunray Grill is the masters of the night. He has put the meal together. He has help from the local restaurants here, but he is the master of the main course, and he is the chef that makes it all run smoothly, and it is a sight to behold to see that happen under that market. So wanted to put that out there.
0: Well, that is impressive.
1: Yes, it's great. And then we've talked about the Spooky Stroll, which is on the 9th. Also, that morning is the opening of the new Southern Charm Art Boutique. And it really is the kickoff to this incredible, blessed season of Thanksgiving and Christmas. And we're looking forward to doing that.
0: We also have the Thrivers Parade.
1: Oh, yes, Thrivers Parade, big deal. That is, Thrivers Parade is an incredible parade that was started by a group of people, and their acronym is Ain't Dead Yet. And it is an incredible organization from around the country that celebrates life.
0: Yep.
1: And people that have truly struggled through the survival of cancer and maybe other things as well. They all come together to find joy in the things they do. And that's their mentality. We're not dead yet, and this is what we're going to do. We're going to choose life. We're going to choose joy. And they're bringing their celebration to Louisiana, here specifically in Gretna,
0: October
1: Saturday
0: 3rd.
1: Morning,
0: yeah.
1: October 3rd, on the river, inviting everyone to just come walk and celebrate life up on the levee. We'll have incredible things happening that day, lots of fun. And you want to be a part of that if you can and are available October 3rd.
0: Well, they're coming to the right place. They're going to do a second line parade, celebrate life. Gretna knows how to throw a party. They know how to celebrate. Mayor Belinda and her crew and the Gretna Police Department, they know how to run these big events. They know how to do it safely. They know how to do it, you know, keeping their city clean at the same time. It's really phenomenal the way they run these events. I don't think anyone does it better than the city of Gretna. And what better place to spend your holidays, your weekends, all the different events that are coming up, beautiful, spectacular weather all through the holidays. Nobody does it better than Gretna, and I'm looking forward to it.
1: Well, thank you, Rusty, and hopefully we'll see you here with us, too.
0: Absolutely. I'll be out. We enjoy the live nativity. The last few years, it's been really enjoyable.
1: That's always the Sunday before Christmas.
0: Yep.
1: St. Joseph Church does an incredible job. The animals, it's a wonderful thing to behold.
0: It really is. Mayor, always a pleasure. Thank you so much.
1: Thank you, Rusty. I appreciate you letting me go in the show to talk about these great things.
0: Absolutely, and I'm looking forward to seeing you out and about in Gretna soon.
1: All right, thank you.
0: All right, have a great one. All right, folks,
1: yes.
0: the incomparable, beloved Mayor of Gretna, Miss Belinda Constant, always a pleasure. You could just hear her smiling. She is so enthusiastic, and she's such a believer in the city of Gretna and her community, and that comes through every conversation with her. It's very sincere, and it truly is a special thing. All right, folks, that's my time. So you listen to The Best Bank Show, brought to you by the Olive Branch Cafe. I'll see you out and about.
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0: Breaking news this hour from Town Hall. I'm Ken Lorman in Washington. President Trump says the U.S. and Iran held a meeting today shortly after he delivered a forceful warning to Tehran from the floor of the United Nations General Assembly. Mr. Trump described the discussion as a very good meeting. The reported talks came after he issued one of his strongest warnings yet to the Iranian regime. During his address, the commander-in-chief also touted the U.S., which he says is becoming great again under his second administration.
1: Our economy is the envy of the world. Our military is the most powerful on earth. Our technology is second to none, and we are leading in virtually everything. Our energy is fueling the planet. America is rising. Our nation is growing. Our power is expanding. Our country is doing better than ever before. And our future is very, very bright.
0: President Trump also signed an agreement with Denmark and Greenland aimed at strengthening Arctic and North Atlantic security. The Treasury Department has found a new way to put pressure on Iran to drop its quest for a nuclear weapon.
2: Treasury Secretary Scott Bessent says Iranian airlines will be cut off worldwide starting September 23rd. Fuel, landing services, and ticket sales are being denied, and anyone who helps those flights is out of the dollar system. The move is part of Operation Economic Outcast. Treasury also sanctioned banks that moved more than $1.8 billion to Tehran, including Egypt's second largest bank. The pressure is aimed at forcing the regime into nuclear talks. Willie Nelson, Washington.
0: Vice President Vance says the Trump administration will remove 760,000 fraudulent or non-existent Obamacare enrollees. That'll save taxpayers $2.2 billion. On Wall Street today, mixed day, the Dow and S&P were down, NASDAQ gained 122 points on the day. More on these stories at townhall.com.
3: Diabetes? Officially starting fall, 7:05 tonight, but it won't mean anything in terms of your weather. We do have a weak front coming down. It's going to be one of those low humidity fronts, clearing the area by tomorrow night. Thursday, we'll start to feel what minimal effects we'll get from it. 70s overnight. Tomorrow afternoon, low 90s. Under mostly sunny skies, slight chance of a thunderstorm. Thursday, Friday, Saturday, dry, less humid. Morning low 60s north, 70s south. The afternoon highs near 90. 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
5: 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Make America Great Again with your hosts, Jeff and Mimi Cruer. Forget Batman and Robin. This left-wing team ain't playing chicken. They come here to pluck the feathers and ruffle the minds of the already damaged left-wing birds out there. Get the rhinos running back. They're going to do it. And Jeff, he wields a big shovel of truth to bury the deep state. And Mimi, she boils fake news like out-of-state crawfish, darling. Breaking news, there'll be interviews with outstanding MAGA celebrities. The main ingredient in Make America Great Again is a full portion of our President Trump. Now, here they are, living to make America great again, Jeff and Mimi Cruer.
6: And good evening, ladies and gentlemen. Jeff
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7: 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So thanks for being with us a little bit later on in the program. A powerful guest is going to be joining us. Angela Stanton King will be here, and of the Martin Luther King Jr. family. And she's going to be talking about everything from abortion to the Clancy trial, and got a powerful new piece in The Blade. We'll be getting her thoughts on that and what's going on. And obviously, the Clancy trial has been a revelation, I think, for a lot of us. I mean, an eye-opening sort of insight into what in the world is happening with our society. And certainly the support that this triple murderer has received is just mind-boggling. So we'll get into that. And also this juror, poor guy, has been targeted and harassed and threatened and doxxed. And if I'm not mistaken, he's in hiding. The state of Florida has offered him sanctuary, and he might want to take up the offer of the great Governor Ron DeSantis. We'll see. Of course, today, big news dominated by the UN address of President Trump. And let's just say that he's been in the news a lot lately. And a little bit later on, we'll share with you some clips of, you know, where he stands with the polls and how this all impacts with the midterms coming up. But he was speaking at the UN, of course, watched it, thought it was, you know, a powerful speech, certainly laid it out, taking on the globalists who are such an enemy of mankind, talking about issues such as climate change and touting where we are militarily, economically, with our energy production. And of course, he's always going to sing the praises of America. At least with President Trump, you've got a president that loves the country and is going to not apologize for the country. Remember when Barack Obama was elected, he went around the world on an apology tour. That is not going to be what you get with President Trump. And, you know, love him or hate him, that's the way he is. And I would rather have a president that is excited about this country and praises our country as opposed to one that apologizes for our country, right? Wouldn't you? 504-556-9696, the president meeting with Volodymyr Zelensky, the president of Ukraine. Of course, over the past few weeks, the president's been asking him not to attack Russian energy facilities, and he continues to do so. And there's been a big debate as to whether that is a big influence on the price of diesel fuel. Experts tell me that it is. And so we have it. Zelensky really would have been in terrible straits if not for the support he received in the first Trump administration and the Biden administration and now in the second Trump administration. So America has been very generous to Ukraine. And when we ask Ukraine to do something, they should do it. But it doesn't look like that has been happening. So that was certainly an interesting discussion. The president also signed the deal for Greenland, which I think is a big achievement. I mean, this thing is a tremendous gain for our national security, for our Golden Dome. This is going to allow the United States access to that area. And, of course, we're going to have veto power over any country that wants to establish any kind of facility there. That's a tremendous advantage for the U.S. So, again, I think a lot of people don't like his negotiating style, but it works. You go in and you ask for the moon, you want it to be a 51st state, and then you wind up getting what you really wanted in the first place, which is pretty much access to the country for our military.
6: and we've got pretty much control over that country.

0: I think is tremendous achievement. What say you? 504-556-9696. Now, one person that was not at the General Assembly was Giorgia Meloni, who was the Prime Minister of Italy. Now, for a while, she had close relations with President Trump. They were considered good friends, allies, but that has soured. And it looks like maybe one of the reasons she didn't come is she didn't want to have a meeting with him or run into him. So for the first time in 15 years, the Italian Prime Minister not at the UN General Assembly, which tells you maybe of the state of relations between our country and some of our quote-unquote European allies. Some of these allies are, let's just say, fair-weather friends. I mean, you can't count on these allies. We've been propping up these allies for decades. Aren't you tired of being the world's bank, Uncle Sucker? I mean, aren't you tired of propping up all these countries that are fabulously wealthy and can pay for these services themselves and certainly don't financially need us? They just want us to continue to cover their defensive needs, their military needs, so they can have social welfare states. Again, our taxpayers are funding their social welfare programs. That's not right. None of this is right. We're paying about a quarter of the UN UN dues, UN budget. Why are we stuck with a bill so much greater than these other countries? We're one of 200 nations in the UN. UN is very anti-Semitic, anti-Israel, very anti-American. So what wars have they solved? What have they done other than pursue a far-left agenda on everything from gender rights to trans rights to climate change to all the other left-wing causes? Open immigration, open borders. They don't believe in national sovereignty. They don't believe in what President Trump was elected to deliver. President's aides also met with Iranian counterparts on the sidelines of the General Assembly. Supposedly the meeting lasted for 3 hours. And hopefully it accomplished some things. Hopefully they have made some progress. We'll see. Obviously, this war, which was supposed to last 4 to 6 weeks, is now going into month 8, coming up on the 7th anniversary in a few days. So we'll get your thoughts on that and all the other issues on the table. Love to hear from you. 504-556-9696, our talk line. I'm going to share with you some of these clips that we've got for you as well as this busy Tuesday rolls along. Thanks for joining us right here on the MAGA Hour on WGSO. Jeff Pereira with you. We'll be right back.
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1: 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Jeff and Mimi Cruer are rolling the fake news out and tossing out the rhinos. So put your minds together and take a crap shot with Jeff and Mimi Cruer and make America great again.
2: Hey, we're back. It's the Mega Hour right here on WGSO. Jeff Cruer with you. So one of the big issues is, you know, how is this midterm going to play out? Where today is, gosh, I guess we're 6 weeks away. Oh my gosh, 6 weeks away, and it's just getting so close. So I guess that is 42 days. And, you know, in 2024, we had everything aligned correctly. The president running against a horrible opponent. I mean, she was just terrible. And one of the groups that he really galvanized support from were the Hispanic voters. So they came out for President Trump. He won the Hispanic vote, which is incredible for a Republican that normally gets shellacked among Hispanic voters. Well, it looks like the polls are now going back to where they historically have been. And maybe one of the reasons why is the immigration program, where we've been deporting people that are here illegally, closing the border, trying to shut down the illegal immigration pipeline. But honestly, that's one of the best things that has been done, in my view. That was what he campaigned on. He's following through on a promise. Hispanic voters knew that this is what he was going to be doing. Maybe they don't like the optics of ICE, but it's not easy when you have leftist protesters trying to stop ICE from doing their job, when you have people that don't listen to ICE officers. You have these kind of engagements. These people are here illegally. They're all criminal. And maybe that doesn't go over well in the Hispanic community. That's why the Congresswoman Salazar came out against President Trump in her commercial on the issue of immigration. But I still think it's the right thing to do for our country. We need to move out millions of people that are here illegally. This needs to be a country for Americans, citizens, not illegals. And we want people that are Hispanic, that are here from other countries legally, to be here. We welcome them. Of course, they're American as you and me. But if they're here illegally, it's a different situation. And we can't just be loading benefits on and giving them perks. And this is an issue, though, that seems to have been really hurting President Trump with the Hispanic community. And I would say it's interesting that Greg Bovina, the former commander of the Border Patrol, says that we're now cutting back on doing what we need to be doing as far as deportations. So he says we're not doing it enough. But I guess the media and Hispanic voters believe we're doing it too much. So let's check out the CNN data analyst, Harry Enten, as he reviews this. Let's go to clip number one.
3: Goodness gracious. Oy, oy, oy. No bueno if you're the president of the United States, because just take a look here. Working class Latinos, he had a massive breakthrough in 2024. He won working class Latinos. He won non-college Latino voters by a point over Kamala Harris. That's a major breakthrough for a Republican president or Republican running for president. But that win that he had, adios amigos, goodbye, see you later. Look at his net approval rating now. In an average of polls, CNN, SSRS polls across 2026, he's 42 points underwater. That is a switcheroo, Kate Baldwin, of what? 43 points shifting away from the president of the United States. His support rapidly declining, plummeting among working class Latinos.
2: I love this guy. He's like such a theatrical guy, Harry Enten. But it's been a major drop. Now, again, I don't think it's fair. I don't think it's right. I don't think he's done anything that has been in opposition to what he campaigned on. He's following through on his campaign promises. And I don't think people that are here legally that are Hispanic are being targeted in any way for harm. It's just people that are here illegally. And sadly, you're going to have, you know, cases, rare cases where there's a problem, when there's people that don't listen and don't abide by orders from ICE agents. So, and again, the administration is offering people that deport on their own money to leave and a chance to come back legally. I mean, what a great opportunity is that? I mean, you leave the right way, you get money, and you get a chance to come back. It's like a win-win. But they don't. They stay, and then they wind up getting arrested and deported, and it's a big media hoopla. 504-556-9696. So the president, after his speech, encountered one of the fake news media reporters that has been sort of giving him a hard time for years, and that's Caitlin Collins of CNN. He called her out as she was trying to ask him a question and basically said, you know, what are you doing here? You're not supposed to be here. You said you weren't going to be covering me. And they claim that they never said that, but, you know, they've been kicked out of the White House and their badges have been revoked. So no more CNN, MS Now, or Politico in the White House. So let's check out this exchange. Let's go to clip number two.
4: Credentialed by the United Nations, which is why we have access to where we're standing right now, since technically CNN should be serving as the pool representatives with the president today. But given he removed us from our assignment and our ability to be able to do so, we are not traveling with the president here to the United Nations. And as soon as he walked in, he began to address reporters. And as I was asking the president a question about that new CNN polling that shows that 2/3 of Americans do not believe the United States is winning the war with Iran, the president interjected and said this. Mr. President, two-thirds of Americans don't think the U.S. is winning the war with Iran. When will it?
5: So it's an honor to be here. I'm surprised that CNN is here covering me.
4: The United Nations allowed us in, sir.
5: You should not be here covering me. You said you weren't going to cover me. You shouldn't be covering me.
4: 2/3 of Americans don't think that the U.S. is winning the war with Iran. When will it end?
5: We're making a lot of progress. Our country is doing really, really well. Thank you very much.
4: Americans don't think the United States is winning the war with Iran. Now, I should note, Kate, of CNN, of course, never said we were not going to cover the president. It was actually the president who tried to stop us from being able to cover him, certainly in the way that we were doing beforehand. Obviously, that's being fought in the courts. We will continue to cover the president and his speech and as he meets with world leaders today, just not with a TV camera from one of the five major networks in the room as he's going back and forth with these meetings with world leaders. And there is certainly a slew of them on the agenda that could potentially be newsworthy, ranging from Ukrainian.
2: So she goes on to talk about, you know, all the different meetings and so forth, and laments the fact that they have been kicked out. So, I mean, they're like on the outside looking in now. And really, you know, they have only themselves to blame because, I mean, this has been something that they've done to themselves now after years and years and years of fake news. So when you're not reporting fairly, after 11 years of covering a guy, I would assume that he's within his rights to say, I don't want you in my home, the White House, which is where I'm living. I'm the occupant. The American people put me there. Now, I disagree with the president. I think they can be at the UN, wherever else they want to be to cover him and ask him questions. I mean, he can't be shielded from them outside of the White House. So they're going to show up. If he goes on a trip, if he goes out of the country, they're going to be there. And they'll ask him questions, I guess. And he can respond like that, or he can answer them, or whatever he wants to do. But it is interesting that they have taken it to court, which is you know, what we've seen when he tried to ban the Associated Press, and then the court decided that they should get limited access. So, you know, that was sort of a compromise, I guess, concerning the Associated Press. And that controversy was about the Gulf of America, that they refused to call the Gulf of America. They kept calling the Gulf of Mexico. So, I mean, I'll tell you, when the Democrats get back in, and hopefully they won't, but if they do, I guess they're going to go about changing all the names back. I guess they're going to bulldoze all the different things that he's done. I don't know why. He just got a helipad constructed right outside the White House for Marine One. I think that was needed. I mean, he got it done. I mean, are they going to tear that down when he leaves? Are they going to tear down the new ballroom he's building? Are they going to put algae back in the reflecting pool? I mean, it's just incredible to me. He wants to build an arch. Let him build an arch. Why are they so exercised about the trivia? I mean, I can understand economic and foreign policy and issues that are more important, but, you know, cosmetics, construction. He wants to put his name on the Kennedy Center. Why are they so hot and bothered about that? It seems like they're focusing on the trivia. What say you? Come join us. 504-556-9696. Jeff Carrere with you. It is the MAG Hour right here on WGSO. When we come back, we're going to be joined by Angela Stanton King. And she's an author, advocate, nonprofit founder, media personality. Look forward to talking to her. And, of course, look forward to your phone calls and comments right here on WGSO. We'll be right back.
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8: Louisiana Radio Network, I'm Andrew Greenstein. East Baton Rouge District Attorney Heller Moore is investigating an alleged rape involving an LSU football player. On TikTok, LSU student Kendall Danielle says the player admitted during a Title IX investigation to raping her last October. The player, whose name has not been made public, was suspended by LSU for 1 year but has since been allowed to return to campus.
9: Just trying to speak on my story because LSU does really protect their athletes, especially their football players, and I'm sorry for anyone else who has gone through something something similar to this.
8: A Kenner business owner is accused of recording people inside the bathroom of his business. Kenner Deputy Police Chief Mark McCormick says a woman used the bathroom at the business owned by 57-year-old Henry Rios earlier this month and discovered a camera mounted underneath the sink.
10: She inspected that camera and she removed an SD card and viewed what was on that device, and it was covertly recording people using the bathroom.
8: A subsequent investigation has so far confirmed three victims, although detectives believe there are many more. LRN.
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1: Well, the dynamic duo was at it again. They're twisting away that false news. No, it's not Batman and Robin or Thelma and Louise. And for truth, it ain't Fred and Ginger. I mean, you've seen Jeff's feet? This team knows all the dance steps of the left, and they don't mind stepping on toes. And here they come right now. It's WGSO's own Jeff and Mimi Cruer.
2: Welcome back, folks. Jeff Cruer here, and very pleased to welcome a special guest. She's a media personality, a nonprofit founder, a criminal justice advocate, and a nationally best-selling author. Let's say hello to Angela Stanton King. And hey, Angela, how are you?
13: Hey, I'm doing great. Also honored to be on your show. How are you guys doing today?
2: Well, great. Yeah, it's just me today, but it's good to have you, and we certainly appreciate all your great work. Before getting into something, I really want to get your thoughts on this Lindsey Clancy situation. I know you had a recent op-ed in The Blaze on the issue of abortion. You want to share with our listeners a little bit about that, Angela?
13: Yeah, the op-ed really just was a piece to kind of make us think about when does mother's choice end, right? A woman's choice to become a mother? When does that end? And I was speaking more to the psychological impact of women actually having, you know, the freedom of liberation to be able to say, you know, now's not the right time, or I don't want to choose, I choose not to be a mother because I'm stressed out or things are hard for me. When does that choice actually end? You know, psychological and moral, you know, disconnect from this message that we have been preaching to women that they could choose motherhood. As it relates to Lindsey Clancy, I mean, this isn't anything to, of course, get her off the hook. I mean, we've got a moral responsibility to judge whether or not psychosis is an excuse, you know, to terminate the lives of three children. But we should ask ourselves something. What is the message that we're preaching to young women in America today?
2: That's a great question, Angela. And let me just tell you, I was shocked at the number of supporters of Lindsey Clancy and the women who showed up outside the courthouse, the women on the jury, online. It's just been amazing to me, and it's been very disturbing to me. I've been very sickened by it. What do you make of that, Angela?
13: You know, I've been upset, too, because I understand people need for us to address the issue of, you know, postpartum, but we can't sideline the fact that three children lost their lives. I mean, she admitted that she terminated those children. And I mean, and the way that it was done was gruesome within itself. And like I said, it caused me to have to think more and to sit down and write that op-ed to try to wonder why so many women would be supporting her. You know, I'm kind of from the old school. You know, my grandmother, they worked very hard, you know, to raise their children. They were very strong women, but, you know, we loved our children and they didn't believe in, you know, terminating the lives of their children, nor do they believe in giving their children up. You know, we stuck together no matter how hard it was. So it just seems as if, you know, the message and the value of life has somehow been lost, and we're giving it an excuse to say that postpartum psychosis has the right to terminate lives that God didn't give us.
2: Right. And I don't know. I mean, have you heard of postpartum psychosis? I mean, is that something that's been around for a long time?
13: I haven't. You know, I myself, you know, I was talking to one of my girlfriends the other day about, you know, my personal struggle when it came to raising my children. You know, a lot of people know my story, you know, about how I received a pardon from President Trump. But, you know, at one time in my life, you know, I found myself coming home, being released from prison on a nonviolent crime. I had lost my mother. I had lost my grandmother. I had nowhere to go. All I had was a $25 check, a bus ticket, and four children that were depending on me for everything. And it was very hard. It was a very, very hard, strenuous time in my life, and I was stressed out, and I needed support. My baby was only 18 months. I had had her when I was in prison, chained to a bed. I was dealing with a lot of trauma, but nothing in my mind ever said to me that the way out was to terminate their lives. So,
2: right.
13: You know, we're in a new day and age now where a lot of things are different. You know, take the message elsewhere, but, you know, the issues of transgenderism and what's going on with children, I think there are a lot of new things being, you know, introduced to us as time on this old earth evolves. And as these things change and as these laws change and as people begin to introduce legislation and as people choose sides, all of us should stay grounded when it comes to common sense.
2: Right. It seems like, unfortunately, Angela, we're living in a disposable society. And people don't have the kind of belief in humanity, value of human life that we grew up with. And it's sad. You look at Canada, you look at Europe, they're believing that euthanasia is an answer. You know, they're committing, they're killing people that want to die by suicide. The state is sanctioning that in some of these European countries. And I think it just diminishes the value of life. And I think we see that with this abortion culture. I'm sorry. I'm old-fashioned. I don't think abortion is women's health care. That's no health care. That's called death care, I think.
14: That's exactly what it is. And, I mean, you know, we've all, when I talk about common sense, you know, common sense tells us that we should be offering women more than abortion, right? Even when it comes to certain parties, you'll see their whole fight is reproductive rights. And I've always said, you know, I was born with the right to reproduce. These are the type of reproductive rights that actually stop your reproduction. And then there are some people that say, hey, Angela, well, you know, you're coming against a woman's right. And then my response to that is, well, don't you have to be born in order to become a woman? And you know what? I'm never going to be ashamed for fighting for life, because there was one thing that all people who support abortion have in common, and it's the fact that none of them were ever aborted.
2: That's a great point. That is a great point. So there's another aspect I wanted to ask you about concerning the Lindsey Clancy trial. There's one juror who stood up to a pack of crazy leftists on the jury who wanted to acquit her for murdering her children, and he said no. And this guy has been doxxed. He's been targeted. I think he's in hiding. I'm not sure. The defense attorney has ridiculed him and called him out and threatened him. I mean, the defense attorney has acted, I think, in a way that is reprehensible and should be sanctioned. This man just did his job based on what he felt was the evidence. And for that, he's been castigated. To me, he's a hero. What say you, Angela?
14: He's definitely a hero, and this case in itself should set a precedent in America, and we should be paying attention to the public lynching of this one juror who refused to say that the lives of those children don't matter. I mean, listen, people are torn on both sides when it comes to this, and I get that, but here's the bottom line. You know, the judge and the jury is going to eventually make a decision as to whether or not Lindsey Clancy, you know, should be persecuted for what she did. But us as Americans, as humans, there's a certain thing called humanity, and there's also a certain thing called a moral compass. And as I said before, we have a duty to use that moral compass and decide when postpartum or any sort of psychosis is an excuse to murder three innocent children. And listen, I may be a bit biased, I don't know, but I always feel like if you're going to go crazy, take it out on somebody your size. Take it out on somebody that can defend themselves. Three innocent children, America, we have lost our way.
2: Amen to that. Amen to that. Angela, where can our listeners learn more about everything you're doing and follow your work?
14: Wow, you guys can follow me on X, the Auntie Angie. That's what they call me. But you guys can also visit my website. You can go to AuntieAngie'sHouse.org, learn more about the awesome services we provide for women in the community who need some support because they choose life. I believe I'm on the right side of the fight, and God is pulling all of his warriors together, and it's been such a pleasure to just share my thoughts with you today. You know I'm here for you anytime.
2: Thank you, Angela. We'll look forward to seeing you soon. Take care. Keep up the great work. We'll have a brief time. Your way.
14: Awesome.
2: We'll be right back. Take care.

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3: Yes, they do. They know left from right, right from wrong, and are ready to point out fake news coming from any one of those directions. Of whom do I speak? It's the Make America Great team of Jeff and Mimi Cruel. Right, and now.
4: All right. Welcome back. I want to thank Angela Stanton King for being with us and for her perspective on some of these issues. This Lindsey Clancy thing has really got me upset. Not only that we had all the support for this murderer, but all this demonization of a courageous juror. And that's just not how the system is supposed to work. You can't be demonizing jurors. I mean, they took time out of their schedule to serve on this jury. It was a public service. They should be applauded. The judge applauded all of them, including the one juror who said no to acquittal for a murderer. So just that's Massachusetts, okay? Just be glad you don't live in Massachusetts with that kind of mentality prevalent in that state. 504-556-9696. All right, a state that supposedly has got its head screwed on right is the great state of Texas, the Lone Star State. And supposedly that's a state where you got conservatives. And you've got Republican elected officials there now, Republican governor, Republican senators. But that's really in jeopardy. Democrats are running strong in Texas this year. And they've got a Senate candidate who is a freak. This guy is James Talafrico. James Teller Crepo, whatever you want to call him. But he is a far left radical. It's amazing to me that he is supposedly leading in the race against Attorney General Ken Paxton, who's got an outstanding record. I mean, this guy's been a stud attorney general in the whole nation. So Tallarico is obsessed with gender issues and trans issues, and says, you know, believes in six genders, supports drag queens, that God is non-binary. I mean, guy is off his rocker. In this clip, he talks about his opposition to police officers being in schools. And I'm sorry, some schools are violent and you need police officers. Some schools, I mean, law-abiding students who want to learn are being threatened. And you have violence going on. You need either teachers that are armed, or you need police officers. You need security guards. You need metal detectors. You need to protect the good students. But that's not what Tallarico wants. Let's check out clip number three.
5: Adding more police officers to our schools, adding more guns to our classrooms, only adversely impacts our most vulnerable students, in particular our black and brown students. And so although folks want to kind of jump to an emotional response, like putting police officers in every classroom, that, according to the research, is going to make our students less safe, not more safe. Adding more police officers
4: That makes no sense at all, okay? If you have people, good guys with guns are the best way to stop bad guys with guns. I mean, the research shows that, James. When you have gun-free zones, you have like a target, a magnet for these serial killers, for these mass murderers. When you have metal detectors and armed guards and locked doors and teachers that are armed and trained, you're not going to have mass shootings in these schools. Good guys with guns are the exact best thing that you need to protect these students. You don't want to be giving a gun to someone that doesn't know how to use a weapon. We're talking about giving it to trained teachers or armed guards. And otherwise, you're letting these students be completely open to the kind of mass murder that we've seen in schools across the country. And you go time and time again, it's a school that doesn't have adequate security, doesn't have metal detectors, doesn't have armed guards. Claims that they're gun-free zones, and then you just have people roaming around that want to do harm. So this guy is a vegan in a state that loves its beef, loves its tacos, loves its barbecue. This guy is, you know, six genders. Obviously anti-gun. I mean, I don't even know how he's close in Texas. Again, like Vermont sounds like the right fit for this guy, or maybe Massachusetts, or maybe Rhode Island, or maybe California, maybe New York, but not Texas. I still can't see him winning. 504-556-9696. And one of the other problems Democrats have are the far-left streamers and podcasters who say radical things. And one of them is this guy, Hassan Piker, who is far-left. He is a far-left guy. And he wants to, you know, support nuclear Iran. He hates Israel. He says the U.S. deserved the attacks on 9/11. He seems much more critical of the U.S. than he does any terror group. Seems to be very sympathetic to terror groups and very angry at America. So he doesn't like our freedoms. He's taking advantage of it to stream his show. But he's constantly railing against America. And then people like Abdul El-Sayed and others are campaigning with him. But one Democrat, woman named Debbie Dingell, a Democrat from Michigan, not too fond of Hassan. Let's check out clip number four.
6: Well, one of the tests that Hassan Piker has put out there for this is that he wants his candidates that he's aligned with to not support Israel. And I would imagine that's a difficult thing for you.
7: Look, I think Israel's got a right to exist. I'm very frustrated with Hassan Piker because I don't understand why he's got so many viewers. Mm-hmm. What he says about Israel is bad. What I think he says about women is I'm not going to go to different, versions of what's worse. But someday somebody's going to help you and me understand why he has 3 million viewers. And that's a man who's got impact and influence. Well,
4: why does he have so many viewers? Why are so many people attracted to that kind of message? I mean, it's not a message of, pro-America. It's not a message of, we need to stop being the policemen of the world. Get out of some of these wars. It's an anti-American viewpoint. It's a pro-terrorist viewpoint. So, that's striking a chord with some people across the country, sadly. And this guy's popular. This guy's become quite the issue. And Republicans can message against that effectively and try to tie Democrats to him. That may help the Republicans in their upcoming midterms, where the polls are not looking good and the economy is a big issue and the war is a big issue. And some things are trending the Democrats' way as far as the issues. When you've got the DSA out there, people like Hassan Piker, when you have a massive amount of money, that can help level the playing field. So we'll see as this race progresses how that's going to factor in. All right, coming up next is the evening edition of Ringside, and we definitely want you on board with us. We'd love to get your views on the air at 504-556-9696. Going to start off with a special guest and, of course, delve into the political world a little more. He's written about the 2024 election. We'll get his thoughts on that. But right now, we're going to take care of some business on WGSO. We'll get a word from our sponsors and then get the latest news updates. Thanks for joining us here in the MAGA Hour. We've got a lot more coming your way. Keep it right here on WGSO. We'll be right back.
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12: Breaking news this hour from Town Hall. I'm Ken Lorman in Washington. President Trump says U.S. and Iranian officials met today. That was after he warned at the U.N. that Iran could face annihilation unless a deal ends the nearly seven-month war. The president also telling the U.N. General Assembly America is fulfilling its destiny.
13: 2.5 centuries after the cause of liberty found its home on this continent, I can report to you with pride that America is back and our country is stronger today than ever before.
12: President bringing data with him to make his case for a booming economy.
13: We lifted 1.5 million Americans out of poverty last year alone, another record. The African American and Hispanic American poverty rates are at all-time lows.
12: President Trump also says his Board of Peace is helping end the war in Gaza. He highlighted jobs, regulatory cuts, a strong stock market, and border security, declaring America a global leader and saying that Iran is no longer the bully of the Middle East. Also at the UN, President Trump met Ukrainian President Zelensky, with Zelensky saying he trusts Mr. Trump to end the war. The grand jury report on the death of a teenager, Nolan Wells, has been released and no charges filed.
14: 18-year-old Wells, who is black, was found dead after a boating trip off the Mississippi Gulf Coast. A grand jury determined there wasn't evidence to file charges. Angel Myers McIlrath is the local DA.
15: What I cannot accept is that false narratives that Nolan's death was somehow racially motivated.
14: There was speculation about why friends who brought Wells to a party left without him. I'm Ed Donahue.
12: Stocks near record highs as oil prices eased on the day. The Nasdaq gaining 0.5 percentage point to set a record. More details, townhall.com.
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17: Officially starting fall, 7:05 tonight, but it won't mean anything in terms of your weather. We do have a weak front coming down. It's going to be one of those low humidity fronts, clearing the area by tomorrow night. Thursday, we'll start to feel what minimal effects we'll get from it. 70s overnight. Tomorrow afternoon, low 90s. Under mostly sunny skies, slight chance of a thunderstorm. Thursday, Friday, Saturday, dry, less humid. Morning low 60s north, 70s south. The afternoon highs near 90. Ralph Sanji, WGSO.
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0: welcome to another edition of Ringside Politics with a Punch, and your host, Jeff Couer. 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
1: All right. Welcome to the evening edition of Ringside Jeff Couer with you. 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But don't forget, Ringside Politics with you in the morning, 7 to 9, in the evening, 6 to 7, right here on WGSO. We are celebrating our 80th anniversary as a station, the only locally owned, nonprofit, news, talk, sports, weather station in New Orleans. 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All right, let's get some calls in as we kick off. We're covering everything from the president's speech to what's going on with the midterms. The economy. I also talked to our guest last hour about the Lindsey Clancy case. You know, this juror, I think, is courageous. In the fight against fraud, the president's administration has kicked off 760,000 people from Obamacare that were fraudulently on there. That's what they want to do. In response to what has happened with the media, the president has launched Trump TV as a way to get his message out there, and it didn't exactly have a rousing start on YouTube, but it's a start, and we'll see. We'll see how that picks up over time. Also talking about the midterms, the Republicans have a $103 million financial advantage, which is massive. Which is certainly going to help them as they deal with bad poll numbers and deal with an unpopular war and an economy that for a lot of people is not working. And finally, hackers have been able to access the FBI database, which is troubling, and access information about FBI employees. So you would think the FBI database would be secure, but I guess not. So hackers have been able to get in there, and who knows what kind of damage they're going to do with that. So we'll get your thoughts on all these things, 504-556-9696. Let's go to the phone lines. Fred Keith checking in from the Best Bank, the West Bank. What's going on, Keith?
2: Yeah, good afternoon, Jeff, and thank you for taking my call.
1: Good afternoon.
2: I'm glad you brought that Clancy thing up. But before that, Jeff, this morning when you had that attorney, Mr. McMahon, on with the red lights and all, my question was, it was never brought up, but I believe, because I got one of those tickets, that the yellow, when the light would go from green to caution, it would only stay on for like no more than 2 seconds. And that's how they were getting people running red lights. People weren't speeding. They were just at an intersection, but the light wouldn't stay on long enough. In other words, you know, if you're doing 35, but you're right by the intersection, well, by the time you cross, it goes to red.
1: Right.
2: So I think you might want to bring that up with him, Jeff.
1: I will, because that's a good point. I think they were doctoring the yellow light which is supposed to be on, if I'm not mistaken, for a few four seconds, and maybe they were cutting that in half where it's on for only 2 seconds. I don't know. But I think you're right. I think that was a way to scam more tickets. Yeah.
2: Okay, because the ticket I got, I was on LaPalco right as I got toward Wild Boulevard, Jeff, and the light went yellow. Now, I'm doing 34, and the reason I know I was doing 34 is because the speed limit is 35 on LaPalco. And just as I got to the intersection, it went red, and they sent me a ticket. I paid $110, okay, because I had to send it to Tampa, Florida. Even though the company that does the red lights, they were out of Phoenix. I believe it was Phoenix, Arizona, was the company that started that.
1: But I mean, what a scam. What a scam, huh, Keith? I mean, just a scam.
2: Yeah. So, anyway, but the thing with the Clancy thing, with this jury, Jeff, the ACLU, the NAACP, and all these other civil rights organizations are saying if you don't have a 12-0, guilty thing, then it can't be held. In other words, like it can't be 11-1 or 10-2. In other words, it's a mistrial. So
1: right.
2: Why should this one man now all of a sudden be vilified for this?
1: He shouldn't be.
2: And you,
1: I agree.
2: I agree. Why should he?
1: I mean, he evaluated the evidence and found her to be guilty. So what I find amazing is that there were 11 out of 12 people that wanted to acquit her. I mean, I can't believe it.
2: Yeah, I can't believe that either. I cannot. So, but because they had a movie. I don't know the name of it, Jeff, but I think it was back in the 50s or 60s or something. And that
1: 12 Angry Men?
2: Yeah, I believe that. Yeah, you're right. That was it. 12 Angry Men. Yeah. And the one guy held out, and finally he got him the chance.

0: had Henry Fonda on in that movie, right?
1: If I'm not mistaken, I think you're right, Jeff. Yeah. But the point is, I sat on the jury, Jeff, for a Pettit jury back in the 80s. And the first thing we did was take a vote. We had somebody that was our jury foreman, so we can do it, you know, different ways, because he was already on a jury. And we decided we would do it, and that's how we came to a conclusion. And then we talked about it, and then we all agreed.
0: Was it a murder case, or what kind of a case was it, Keith?
1: It was a state trial, but it was in Jefferson Parish, but it was the state of Louisiana versus, like, you know, John Smith or whatever.
0: Yeah.
1: But it was a state, and the judge, we were there for like 3 days. He said it'd be like about a week, no more than 2 weeks. But it was a state, it was the state versus this person, not Jefferson Parish. It was just
0: okay.
1: In Jefferson. But it was in Jefferson Parish at the by the courthouse over there in Gretna. That was back in the 80s.
0: Well, good for you. You did your civic duty.
1: So, yeah, it was interesting. It really was. And after the case, you know, we got to ask the attorneys or the judge different questions after it was over with. There was nobody else there. And one of the things that was brought up was, like, can a juror take notes or not? Some say they can, some say they can't. Do you
0: right.
1: think a juror should be able to take notes?
0: I mean, I think a juror should be able to take notes, but that was one of the problems with the Edwin Edwards trial. If you remember, you had a juror that was sympathetic to Edwards, and he was very keen on taking notes. And if I'm not mistaken, Judge Frank, and I'll have to get his name, the judge threw him off the jury. And that was, I think, key to be able to convict Edwin Edwards when they got this juror off. And he was a note taker. And supposedly that was, you know, violating the judge's instructions. I think a juror should be able to take notes, definitely. Of course. I mean, I don't know what's wrong with that. Do you?
1: No, I don't, because you can't remember everything that's going on, especially if it's a long trial.
0: Right.
1: I mean, you know, but anyway,
0: and
1: I just wanted to
0: bring that.
1: I don't
0: think that prejudices you one way or another. You're just taking notes to help refresh your memory, and when you go back in deliberations, you can refer to your notes, and that should be fine, but... Anyway, all right, my friend, we're up against it. Thank you, Keith.
1: Okay, thank you, Jeff. I appreciate it. Thank you.
0: All right, take care. All right, let's take a brief time out. Take care of some business. It's Ringside Politics right here on the airwaves on WTSO. Hey, come join us, 504-556-9696. Brief time out. We'll be right back.
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0: All right, welcome back, folks. Jeff Carrere here. We will get back to more of your phone calls, and we're going to be joined a little bit later by Colonel Bubba Deckert and, of course, delve into a lot of these foreign policy issues. But let's welcome a special guest now. He's a Louisiana educator. He's the author of The 100 Defeated Days of Kamala and the Victory of Donald Trump. Franchil Pierre is with us. Franchil, how are you? Welcome.
1: Okay, how are you today, Jeff? Thank you for having me today.
0: Thank you for joining us. Welcome. So congratulations on your book. Tell us a little bit about your motivation for writing it, sir.
1: Okay. At first, I would like to thank you and everybody, your listener who listened to me now. This is a pleasure to be with you tonight. The book with the 100 defeat days of Kamala and the victory of Donald Trump examined the 24 presidential election and the period surrounding the transition to the Trump administration. It explores political events, campaign messages, such as public reaction and issue that shaped the national conversation during this period.
0: So, Franchil, when you did your research for the book, what did you learn about the 100 defeated days of Kamala? Tell us your thoughts about her as a candidate.
1: At first, I'm gonna answer this question as an author, not as a citizen, okay? Because the job of a writer and author is not to judge, is to be neutral when you make your analysis, okay? What happened from Kamala's point of view? She is a well-educated female, and then, but the problem is the moment, the issue of the moment was about national security, border crisis, inflation or the economy, war and Ukraine. The message she tried to send to the American people when she talking about transgender, your body, that wasn't accurate enough, because this is not what the issue the American people want to hear. They want to hear a candidate that talk about their language, their issue. Who cares about your body? It is you. It's not what the American people tried to hear back then. They want someone who tackle the economy. And it wasn't just, I know what to do when question came to the table, but how? You need to explain to the American people, yes, you're going to do something. You're going to change the momentum. You're going to bring relief to the American people, economically speaking. But how? How are you going to do it? But
0: right.
1: The message she tried to send out wasn't accurate, even though she's a smart lady, very well educated.
0: How, Franchil, how badly did Joe Biden hurt Kamala Harris? Having the shadow of Joe Biden that she was, under. I mean, having served as his vice president,
1: mm-hmm.
0: he was going to run. He couldn't run because of his health. She
1: mm-hmm.
0: sort of took the nomination, but he was sort of lingering over the campaign. What factor
1: okay.
0: did that have?
1: Nicely put, I'm not going to say Joe Biden. This is a guy I really appreciate personally for his leadership. He's charismatic. I'm not going to say former President Joe Biden, create problem per se for Kamala. Kamala create problem for herself. I'm going to explain why.
0: Okay.
1: First, who is Kamala? She was the VP of Joe Biden. When the American people or the public criticized their policies, it wasn't just President Joe Biden policies, they criticized Kamala as well. If I wasn't a fit, one mistake she made is about politics. It's not about racism. It's not about whatever they can say. One mistake she made, she's supposed to distance President Joe Biden policies. Okay? Now it's about when the election. And Joe Biden has a well-educated, very versed in policy, should understand that. She need to distance Joe Biden, because when people criticize Joe Biden, they criticize her also. Now she didn't, it's not Joe Biden create problem for her, but she created her own problem back then. And if she distances Joe Biden will understand that, because it's about election. Okay? And this is one thing that is stuck in the campaign. Another thing too, I don't know if you're going to ask me about this question, why the 100 days? Think about it. Let me put it like this. Back to 2016, we're talking about the first Donald Trump with Mrs. Hillary Clinton. Hillary Clinton is, or back then was, the most prepared person in the United States and the world to host the White House. 8 years first lady from Arkansas, 8 years first lady national, 12 years in the Congress, 4 years foreign policy, and so on and so on. No one from George Washington to this current administration that have that kind of experience in policies. Okay. Even though she was well prepared, well educated, and she has spent more than a decade to prepare to be at the White House, to be the head of the White House, she didn't make it before Donald Trump. Do you think, Jeff, in 3 months from July when Joe Biden resigned, Kamala can make it before Donald Trump, who spoke the language of the American people, what they want to hear?
0: Right.
1: That's not possible. Because election is like we said, the education of a child is done 20 years before his birth. And then election is about 360 days preparation. And this is why when you check the book, I put failing to prepare is preparing to fail.
0: Well, you know, it's some interesting points you're making, French Hill, about the dynamics of it with Biden, Harris, and Trump. But I'll just say this, give you my opinion. She blew it when she was asked on The View what she would do differently, what she would do differently from Joe Biden.
1: Oh, the question is for me, or is it a general statement? The question is for me.
0: Do everything that Joe Biden did, and Joe Biden was unpopular. So she wasn't willing to differentiate her policies from Joe Biden's. So if the American people wanted change, they were not going to vote for the person that was going to keep the same policies. So that's why they had to go with Donald Trump.
1: Yeah, this is what I said from the beginning. She didn't distance herself from the boss. Okay?
0: Right.
1: Because when the American people criticize Joe Biden, they criticize her also. Okay? She didn't differentiate like you said. Okay? She need to bring something new. This is what I'm going to do. And this is most of the time, most of leaders or candidates, they make this mistake. Oh, I know how to do things. But you need to details. You need to detest your policy agenda. How
0: right.
1: People gonna say, "Oh, I know what to do." I know what to do, but the how you gonna do it? How you gonna debate yourself? How you gonna present yourself as someone who gonna come in with something new compared to your boss?
0: And French Hill, we're up against the clock. We gotta go to a break, and we're gonna have you back on. And I thank you for joining us, but She missed an opportunity. She could have won the race if she would have campaigned correctly, but she didn't. And that's how Donald Trump won, because he was more in tune with the American people on the issues. All right. Thank you, sir. We're going to link to your book where people can get your book and learn more about the 100 defeated days of Kamala. We got to go to a break. Keep it right here on Ringside. We'll be back.
1: Okay, thank you.
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4: Louisiana Radio Network, I'm Andrew Greenstein. An LSU student alleges she was raped by a football player, and the East Baton Rouge District Attorney's Office is investigating her allegation.
5: I really just wanted to bring awareness upon this situation because I'm just dealing with a lot right now, and I think that this story needs to be heard.
6: That's Kendall Danielle, who detailed her story on TikTok. She says the incident was reported to the school's Title IX office and the LSU Police Department.
5: The person admitted to it on the record that he did it during the Title IX hearing. They still basically said that there's possibly nothing that's going to be done.
6: LSU President Wade Roos said in a statement that the incident was handled professionally. DA Hiller Moore is requesting LSU turn over its records from their investigation. I'm Jeff Palermo.
4: State police arrest 32 people over the weekend in response to increased criminal activity in Ouachita and Morehouse parishes. State Trooper Ryan Davis says most of them were fugitives.
7: We had 21 fugitive arrests. So what that means is those individuals had warrants out for arrest from the courts system.
4: LRN.
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0: Welcome back. Jeff Carrere here. It is Ringside Evening Edition, and very pleased to have a special guest who we look forward to visiting with on Tuesdays. Consultant for the Center for Security Policy, retired Marine Colonel Bubba Decker, joining us here on the Ringside Hotline. Good evening, Bubba. How are you?
10: I am well. How are you?
0: Very good. Very good. Great to be with you. So the president today spoke at the United Nations, and while that got a lot of the attention on the sidelines, there were Trump officials meeting with Iranian officials, and I think the president met with Delcy Rodriguez. And if I'm not mistaken, met with Zelensky as well. So a busy day of potentially very consequential meetings. Your thoughts?
10: I don't put much faith in anything the UN does. Great opportunity for everybody to get together and have some meetings. Hopefully they said some things, worked on some things that will move life as we know it forward, but I've got little to no confidence in any of that happening because of most of the people who were involved. When it comes to Venezuela, there's opportunity to do things there. That's good. When it comes to Zelensky, hopefully there's something there. We'll come back to that. When it comes to Iran, Jeff, you and I can come up with a plan for Iran, and that plan will be implemented about as quickly as anything that Iran comes up with, because they are what they are. They are religious zealots. Their faith demands that they put the world in chaos so that they can fulfill their doctrine. They will not surrender. They will not negotiate. They will not do what we would consider the right thing, what most people in the civilized world would consider the right thing. They instead will rip the heads off the baby dolls before they share. So that is not going to end until some number of people die. The only question is, will it be the rulers that die or the citizens that die? But it's not going to end until some number of people die.
0: Yeah, that's a bleak assessment, but it looks like that's been proven true for 7 months, and we're going to be getting into our eighth month in just a few days. The president said that he was looking at some pretty consequential options, one of them maybe being annihilation of Iran. I guess another one being doing nothing and then something in between. What are his options there, Bubba?
10: Well, we're seeing things that we didn't previously have overtly thought about. The fiscal isolation and the total governmental approach to the isolation of Iran. Things like, congratulations, y'all flew in. get your plane out of here by Thursday, because otherwise we're not going to allow anybody to sell you gas for your plane, because you're banned from buying gas from anybody. And you won't be able to stop over on the way home and get gas, because we're going to ban them from being able to sell you gas. And you're going to be banned from getting landing rights in any of their countries. If I sound a little nasally, pardon me. I've got some kind of allergy thing going on, and I am, frankly, nasally.
0: No, you sound fine. You sound fine. We can hear you.
10: But we're starting to put, well, we've used terms, max pressure, blah, blah, blah, blah, blah, in the past, and it wasn't. It was one-note band. We have the entire orchestra. They can't move their money. They've got money stuck in places, and they can't access it. At some point in time, guys are going to be acting like they're in the Shawshank Redemption, and they're going to show up at some bank with their false ID and withdraw their hidden money from their bogus account, because it's the only way they're going to get it. They can't utilize any of the wire transfer services. And it's all good to be, you know, hardcore, yay Team Iran, hardcore mullah, until such time as, you know, you don't have the comforts of home that you've become accustomed to. So they're going to be looking to get the heck out of Dodge. I think the Maldives are probably having a real estate run right about now. With some number of them trying to go, yeah, I'm down for the cause until such time as it's excruciatingly uncomfortable, and that time is now. Now, as far as physical war actions, what everybody likes the term kinetic, and it just means that there's...
0: I hate that word. I vowed not to use that word. It just popped up out of nowhere, kinetic.
10: Well,
0: it's like
10: cheap.
0: That.
10: It's cheap. It just means you're actually hitting something.
0: Yeah.
10: So, you know, are we going to start to hit things again? Well, we've hit facilitation devices, launchers, radars, that kind of stuff. Do they still have some? Probably. Are they enough to worry about? Maybe. But if you start taking out power plants and governmental buildings and the homes of the leaders, that quickly gets followed up with a "Can you hear me now?" Question. And
0: yeah,
10: you know, it's not like we're going to do like the Russians and carpet bomb apartment complexes in Kiev, or in this case, Tehran. That's not what we're talking about when we talk about destroying the country. We're going to take out all your electric plants, and we're going to take out your oil refineries, and we're going to take out your governmental buildings and your leaders' houses. And I think a large number of the people are going to not like not having electricity and fuel, but by the same token, it would be like, hey, about time those guys got hit, because they've been hitting us like it's cool.
0: Right.
10: So that could be an option. Scale is the only question. On what scale do you want to do it? President tends to like large scale, but we'll see. The fiscal realities are really, really, really hurting them. And that is an approach that we kind of did in the past, but not really. And we're really hitting them everywhere fiscally.
0: But I mean, they've been doing that now for months. So, I mean, they're still hanging on.
10: Oh, they will absolutely get to the point where they are plowing the neutral grounds and planting fava beans before they quit. But it's a question of whether or not the people are motivated. And these are some seriously shell-shocked and conditioned people. Now, they rose up in the past and they slaughtered 40,000 of them. So in order to get the temperature high enough for them to care again, the temperature's going to have to get pretty doggone high. But these guys aren't going to voluntarily say, eh.
0: So we got no hope of any kind of negotiated settlement with the leadership. The only hope is motivating the people to rise up and throw them out.
10: Yeah. At the end of the day, the short answer is yes.
0: Okay.
10: I touched on Ukraine earlier, and I wanted to bring this point up because I was going through some stuff over the weekend and came across this, and I think it explains a lot. The question is, people are looking at the economy and feeling inflation. And one side says, oh, there's inflation. And the other side says, but it's less inflation than there was before. Okay. Both are true. But there is inflation. Where is it coming from? It's coming from Trump's war. Not really. You know, oil just dropped $10 a barrel today. So that is a very much a floating issue and nowhere near as crazy as we thought it would be. And that really doesn't affect that which affects people. What does is diesel fuel. And this is what most people don't understand. Number one producer of diesel fuel in the world is the United States. Number two is Russia. The whole world uses diesel fuel. Currently, our price is about $6.48 a gallon on average. In Europe, it's $17 a gallon. Now, they use liters. They don't use gallons. So you can double what they're paying because it's about, you know, if it's 17 a gallon, these guys are paying close to a little over $8 a liter for diesel fuel. That's very expensive. Why is diesel significant? So the world uses it. Turkey and Brazil recently signed deals with the U.S. to get diesel from us because they can't get it from Russia. Why can't they get it from Russia? Russia had 32 refineries making diesel, providing diesel to Europe, Asia, the Middle East, parts of Africa. 22 of the 32 refineries have been hit by the Ukrainians in the last 6 months. Russia now refuses to export. They need everything they've got just to keep their own country going. They refuse to export. So Europe's scrambling. Everybody else is scrambling. They need it. The price is going up. We're the only ones making it. And it's so in demand worldwide. That's why the price is going up literally about 100% from a year ago. Now, it's not as crazy high as it is in Europe. But the other piece that's key is diesel touches everything that you have 6 to 9 times, depending on what the thing is. Because the ships run on diesel, the trains run on diesel, the trucks run on diesel, the forklifts run on diesel, the mail delivery trucks run on diesel, except for the ones that are natural gas, but that's not all of them. Your FedEx truck runs on diesel. All these things run on diesel, and as such, that cost gets passed along throughout the chain. So a box of Cheerios goes up because of diesel.
11: Yeah.
10: Not just
11: okay.
10: the price of diesel, but everything else. And it's because of Ukraine and Russia. So why are we talking about resolving that? You can't fault the Ukrainians for hitting the Russians where they live. They are. They're hitting their damn refineries, and it's making it really hard on them. But by the same token, the rest of us are suffering because Russia's offline.
11: Right, which is why the president wants him to stop doing that, right? And I'm sure that's what he told Zelensky, right?
10: Exactly. Exactly.
11: Okay. Hold that thought. We'll come back with more. Bubba Decker with us. Jeff Carrere here. Come join us. 504-556-9696. We'll be right back.

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0: 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It's Jeff Cruer. 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Thanks for your support. All right, welcome back. It is Ringside of the Airwaves. Colonel Bubba Decker with us. Bubba, you ready to take some calls?
2: Yes, sir.
0: Miss Kathy checking in with us from beautiful Sulphur, Louisiana. What's going on, Miss Kathy? How you doing? Good evening. Welcome.
3: Good evening. Good evening, Jeff. Good evening, Mr. Bubba.
0: Good evening.
3: This is going to be heartbreaking. This information I came across, I was nearly crying when I came across it. I don't know if you mentioned, talked about it, but I did send you an email. I forwarded it back to you again about the Dutch authorities authorizing the euthanasia of a severely disabled 2-year-old toddler who was not dying. And this occurred sometime earlier this September.
0: So they have euthanasia of the elderly, and then they have euthanasia of children. Is that what you're saying?
3: Yes they do. Now they expanded those laws so they get include children from 1 to 12 right now. They might bring it into teenage years, too. So I'm saying to myself, are they trying to kill themselves? What I mean,
2: you need to appreciate, unfortunately, you need to appreciate the fact that these people are godless and they are completely utilitarian and they don't see the beauty in life. They only see the beauty of function. And if they don't feel that somebody is going to, quote, be productive, and they feel that somebody is a drain on society, then they're willing to dispose of them. They are worse than the Nazis were.
4: That sounds like that sounds like Nazism. That's what that sounds like. Yeah.
3: To me too, because it broke my heart. You're putting down a child who's going to be a burden on society.
2: Well, you see it here. You see it here in Massachusetts, where they're allowing the late-term abortions. You're seeing what was the state
4: supporting a supporting a murderer mother who killed three children?
2: Yeah, yes, exactly. You know, they don't value life for life's sake. The other thing that you'll find is, I don't care what denomination you want to pick, you can ask these people, where do you go to church? They don't. God is an afterthought. Religious holidays are secular feasts to them. They are their own God, and they determine that which is useful and that which is not. And if it does not produce a product, they view it as a burden, like they're running a herd of cattle that no longer produce milk or sire cows. Therefore, they send them off to the slaughterhouse. And that's as simple as it gets.
4: Yeah, well said. In looking at this report, Ms. Kathy, the Dutch Review Committee determined that the decision to euthanize the two-year-old toddler with severe disabilities was, quote, handled well. However, multiple Dutch doctors involved in the case opposed the decision, arguing that the child could have improved under different medications. So this child had a chance. They didn't even give the child a chance. And this was the first child to be killed under their expanded euthanasia law in the Netherlands that extended the age limit of euthanasia to include children aged 1 through 12 if their parents agree. This is beyond sick. Okay, my dear. Thank you. Appreciate the information, Ms. Kathy. Thank you. Yes, I will send it right now to our friend, Mr. Michael. Okay, thank you.
3: Have a good evening, guys.
4: All right. Take care. Let's go to Matthew joining us here this evening. Matthew, what's going on? Good evening. Welcome.
5: Good evening. Thanks for Kathy wishing us a good evening after that story. There's a similar thing happened in Canada, but with this on the other end of the age spectrum. Had a old lady who did not want to be euthanized. She did not want the maid treatment, but she got it anyway. But they did such a horrible job hooking up the IV to give her the drugs that were going to kill her that she literally bled to death. Charming country, that is, Canada. So let's all go to our favorite straight. Bubba, it looks like the U.S. military is actually doing the job and getting oil through. Like you said, oil has went down like $10 a barrel over the course of one day, one 24-hour period. But gasoline prices are just like somebody took a nail gun to them and just nailed them in place. But what's going on with that? I understand about the diesel prices, but what about the gasoline?
2: It's similar in that it's a matter of refining capacity. You have to figure an oil price to gasoline price has between a 4 and 6 week lag before you see a difference because of refining time. The gasoline that you're using now was refined months ago. So that is a commodity price. It is a speculative market. Most people just look at what the published price is. I think they're quoting October oil. So it's for future delivery. If you look way out, if you look at January oil or February oil, it's in the low 80s. So the markets foresee it coming down, but the near-term shocks are just that because it's a speculative market. It's guys that are betting at a 10-to-1 ratio and trying to make money. Now, the fuel prices get affected by the fact that, for instance, in this country, we have not built a refinery since 1975. And Gavin Newsom closed three refineries. If California opened their refineries, California would be able to receive oil and refine its own oil and drive down their own gasoline prices. But because they close them, they now have to receive refined fuel. So the cost goes up and the demand for refined fuel for everybody else is affected by the tens of millions of people in California driving cars up and down I-5. Because the three refineries in that state are closed.
4: Just a little update.
5: California, Los Angeles is awash in oil, but they can't drill it anymore.
4: So the average national price today is $4.48, according to AAA. And in Louisiana, it is now exceeding $4. So it's at $4.01 as of today. So that's very high for us and nationally, but at the high overall, the highest price ever was in 2022, $5.02 a gallon during the summer when inflation reached 9.1%. So we'll see. I hope it can come down before the midterms, Bubba. You think that could be a possibility?
2: Possible. I don't think it's going to go appreciably higher. We'll see what the president does. There are a handful of things that could be done in the near term that would affect prices within a matter of weeks. They would be usually using the Defense Production Act to nationalize the replacement parts for refineries that are going through maintenance cycles. That would expedite that. That would be a 2-week turnaround for getting refineries up. And then the other would be suspending the Jones Act so that we can send fuel
4: That's
2: oil
4: a good
2: to
4: idea.
2: The East Coast.
4: With that, we got to roll.
2: The Jones Act.
4: Thank you, Matthew. Anyone we're up against it. Thank you, Bubba. Out. Thank you to Michael in the studio. We got to roll. We'll see y'all tomorrow morning for more Ringside at 7. Have a good evening, everyone.
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7: Breaking news this hour from Town Hall. I'm Ken Lorman in Washington. The commander-in-chief has strong words for Iran. Willie Nelson has the story.
8: President Trump addressed a UN General Assembly in New York.
9: We're solving decades of intractable challenges, and we are settling years of unfinished business, and we're doing it well. There is no better example of a danger that was allowed to gather strength at the world's peril than the number one sponsor of terror, the Islamic Republic of Iran.
8: The remarks came as the administration ramps up economic pressure on Tehran, including a plan to cut off Iranian airlines worldwide. Willie Nelson, the White House.
7: President Trump says U.S. and Iranian officials met today shortly after threatening in his address to the U.N. General Assembly that he may annihilate the Islamic Republic if a deal isn't reached soon to end the nearly 7-month war. In Michigan, Former Vice President Kamala Harris joining Democrat U.S. Senate candidate Abdul Sayed on the campaign trail as his opponent in the race, former Congressman Republican Mike Rogers, reacts.
10: Republican Mike Rogers reacting to the former vice president campaigning in Michigan with Abdul Sayed, saying desperate times call for desperate measures, and Abdul is so desperate that he's parachuting Kamala Harris into Michigan to save his flailing